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7: The weather forecast calls for rain and possibly a thunderstorm tonight, with showers likely after 3 a.m. The low will be around 53. A wind out of the east will develop around 5 miles per hour. The chance of precipitation is 100%. For tomorrow, expect scattered showers before 2 p.m. and cloudy skies gradually becoming sunny with a high near 75.
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9: Welcome, Hour 2, Mark Levin Show. Ben Ferguson with you, filling in for the great one. Mark is in... It's so fun. He's in Israel right now. We will have an update for you, I'm sure, from Mark. He'll be back with you soon. And in the meantime, I'll be holding things down for you here. I want to get some of your phone calls. The number 1-800-47... That was my number. Don't laugh, Mr. Producer. 1-877-381-3811. 1-877-381-3811. You can also send me your thoughts on X at Ben Ferguson Show. And don't forget, grab my podcast, the Ben Ferguson Podcast, and listen that each and every day. It's free wherever you get your podcasts as well. All right, let me talk about something else that's interesting here. And this goes back to fraud. When I look at what this president has done on fraud, I think to myself, who on earth could be against this? Like, how could you really be against getting rid of waste, fraud, and abuse? Now, Democrats are against this, so the question you need to ask is why. I actually believe it's straight up because of kickbacks. The Democratic Party has understood, and the deep state has understood, that the best way to empower for you to not only push your ideals, right, your radical, like, liberal, Marxist, socialist, communist ideals, is to be able to use government funds, taxpayer dollars, to then put it to NGOs, all right, non-governmental, you know, organizations, to then push for your propaganda, and then you can also, by the way, get kickbacks as well to your family and your friends. And that's what we've witnessed here. So there's two types of kickbacks that you need to understand. There's the kickbacks, which is, hey, we as elected officials, when you're doing shady things, we'll look the other way, like we saw in Minneapolis and in L.A. You look at the problems, for example, right now that Gavin Newsom's got out in California. Like, it's another example of just straight-up corruption and fraud. And by the way, if you think this is some Trump thing, no, it started before Trump was back in office, so you need to look at the facts of what's happening out there in California. But there's a very good chance that Gavin Newsom, like, may be trying to stay out of jail instead of running for president of the United States of America, all right? And so I think that's also something else that's an interesting data point here. But why is it that guys like Gavin Newsom, for example, they don't stop the fraud? One, because they're in on it, is how I would describe it. That's number one. The second reason why is because this is the only way they know how to actually set up a government that works to their advantage. And I think that's even more of an interesting data point. If you are in favor of this fraud, then you're getting something from it. You're getting a kickback from it. You're getting advocacy from it. You're getting something that is coming in and that is helping you. Now, if you can run the government and then you have your hands on literally billions of dollars and you can send it to all of these people that are pushing for your ideology, your radical Marxist, socialist, communist ideology, and then you can funnel money to these organizations through the government, and then that money, whatever happens to it afterwards, you don't really care as long as a piece of it, right, a percentage of it's coming back into you when you run for office. Like, that's a pretty good deal. You understand now, like, this is one of those follow the money situations. Just straight up follow the money. Follow the cash. Look at the cash, and then you'll understand where, like, how this happens. I will go back to Gavin Newsom. All right, Gavin Newsom investigation is something that is insanely underreported on. So let me go to the Sacramento Bee. All right, and I'm just going to read for you something that they had earlier today. The DOJ is investigating Gavin Newsom and his wife. Here's what's to know. Federal investigators are digging into the finances of California Governor Newsom and his wife, the first partner, Jennifer Newsom. The governor calls it a, quote, political attack tied to his expected 2028 presidential run. The Trump administration's Justice Department is probing the Newsom ties to nonprofits, okay, this is what we're talking about a moment ago, taxes and business dealings going back years. His wife has occupied a higher profile position compared to the spouse of other state leaders. The filmmaker and gender equity advocate has helped shape her husband's policies on issues like reproductive health, the male loneliness and mental health crisis, school nutrition, and regulating children's access to social media. Here are the key takeaways. Now, again, this is coming from the Sacramento Bee. And again, this is one of the most underreported stories that if it was a Republican that was in this much trouble as a governor, it would be wall-to-wall coverage 24/7. The U.S. Department of Justice is investigating The first lady of California's taxes and nonprofits connected to her and the governor, with several probes ongoing for about a year that originated from whistleblower complaints. So that would be internal. Okay, this isn't some whistle. This isn't some witch hunt. This isn't some political. Okay, we're coming after you because you came after us, or we want to retaliate against you type of scenario, which is what Gavin Newsom, of course, said. No. This is people in and around you internally, whistleblowers that complained to the U.S. Attorney's Office in Sacramento. All right, that's why I'm giving you this from the Sacramento Bee. Then, number two on their list, says the IRS and FBI agents have approached staff, friends, and associates of the Newsoms in recent weeks and obtained their bank records. That's significant. The governor's office said the probe intensified after Todd Blanche became acting head of the DOJ. One of the investigations is connected to Dana Williamson. Now, this is the screaming, this is the fireworks going off moment, so you understand. This is the oh-you-know-what moment if you are Gavin Newsom internally, okay? One of the investigations is connected to Dana Williamson. That is Newsom's former very close friend and former chief of staff. Now, why is that significant? Well, Dana has pled guilty to federal charges, okay? She's pled guilty to fraud and lying to the FBI last month and faces up to 36 years in prison with the plea agreement. Now, I go back to what I said earlier. This isn't a witch hunt. This is whistleblowers within the government whistleblowing and then seeing major problems, and then Newsom's former chief of staff pleading guilty to federal charges on fraud and lying to the FBI, and is facing up to 38 years in prison. That is what you refer to as someone rolling. So this is someone who's trying to get, trying to spend the rest of their life in jail. They know a lot, obviously, about Gavin Newsom, his wife. This former chief of staff, and clearly is singing like a canary, I think is a fair way of putting it. Now, the first lady of California, Newsom, earned about $2.3 million from the Representation Project nonprofit between 2011 and 2018. That's a hell of a lot of money from a nonprofit, $2.3 million. A 2021 Sacramento Bee investigation found more than 800,000 donations to the nonprofit from companies that directly lobbied the governor, meaning her husband. You understand where we're going with this, all right? So you got companies that are directly lobbying the governor, and all of a sudden, at the same time, you got more than $800,000 in donations to the nonprofit from companies that needed to do business with and were lobbying the governor, who happened to be her husband, all right? That included PG&E, AT&T, and Kaiser as well. Now, just days before the DOJ probe became public, the state's Fair Political Practices Commission actually fined Gavin Newsom. Now, this is probably the first time you're even hearing about this, okay? So, you know when there's like smoke, there's fire, that saying? Well, now we have fire, not just smoke, all right? So, just days before the DOJ probe became public, the state's Fair Political Practices Commission fined Gavin Newsom more than $31,000. For failing to report, you ready? $5.6 million in charitable donations on time, with most going to California Fire Foundation during the 2025 Los Angeles wildfires. Newsom was late filing reports on so-called behested payments, not once, not twice, not 10 times, not 25 times, but 34 times alone in 2025. And the governor has previously been fined for failing to disclose $14 million in donations made between 2009 and 2024. Now, in a video posted on social media, Newsom called Trump the most, quote, corrupt president in American history, blah, blah, blah, and said the White House is abusing the grand jury process to target him because he's considering a 2028 presidential run. No, none of this started under Trump. This all started in the state by whistleblowers who came forward, and then you have a former chief of staff for Gavin Newsom who has taken a plea deal begging to not spend the rest of their life in prison. I'm going to tell you right now, when you have whistleblowers that are doing what they're doing in California, you know it's bad. And when you have whistleblowers in California that are who then get to a point with data that's actually putting the chief of staff of Gavin Newsom in prison, and then him, and then that person taking a deal, and then of course the pushback is, well, you just need to understand, right? You need to understand that this is all a witch hunt. That's what Gavin Newsom said at his press conference. This is all Donald Trump being evil. Donald Trump's a bad guy. Donald Trump is terrible. Donald Trump is the worst person in the world, and this is all because I'm going to win the presidency. Okay, buddy, sure, whatever you say. I'm going to tell you right now, there is a very good chance that Gavin Newsom will not be running for president. There's a very good chance that Gavin Newsom's going to be fighting for his life to not be in prison, based on what we are witnessing right now. I want to go to your phone calls on this, see what you think. 1-877-381-3811, 877-381-3811. Ben Ferguson filling in the great one. If you can't get through, you can also send me your thoughts on X at Ben Ferguson Show. And don't forget, grab my podcast, the Ben Ferguson Podcast, to do each and every day as well. We'll be right back.
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2: 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But listen anyway. They know they're probably wrong. Mark Levin is on the radio.

0: All right, welcome back. It is the Mark Levin Show. Ben Ferguson filling in for the great one. It's so nice to have you with us. Want to get some of your phone calls tonight, 877-381-3811. Let me go. Where do you want to go first, producer? Tell me who, where you point me in the... Oh, I like this. Okay, we're going to Tony in Clifton, New Jersey. You're listening to WABC. Welcome. Nice to have you with us. Hi.
1: Hi, Ben. Ben, you know, this is such an amazing show tonight. I love it because I'm always looking at how, you know, our seniors are so taken over by all these, and everyone, by the computer hacking and all these things that are going on. And I want to just focus on one thing, and this is what, if I was able to speak to Vice President Vance, I would say, look into your Consumer Financial Protection Bureaus and your credit bureaus, which are supposedly overseen by the federal government. You know, our consumers, our credit information, this whole thing is another hacking issue. When TransUnion has gotten hacked, you know, who's overseeing what our systems are doing is a very dangerous thing. And
0: yeah, well, it is. And look, once this data's out there, I mean, you go back to what FBI Director Cash Patel was saying earlier. Like, if you go back and you look at you know, just all the corruption and what's being stolen, China is doing everything they can to steal bank accounts. They're trying to do everything they can to steal our data. They're trying to do everything they can to steal our identities. I mean, the list is pretty darn long.
1: The list is long, but it's also because we need, like, Cash Patel. There's no safeguards in any system. You know, when you think about it, none of these programs, there was a scam that happened recently where people's codes were broken, and so that when they hacked into your account, they could make, like, they're getting a code to your phone, and it would go to them instead, and they would get into your... Before we think about AI and who's doing what, we need to figure out what's gone wrong and who should be looking at all this stuff.
0: I get your point there. And, Tony, I appreciate the phone call. Thank you. I want to get more of your phone calls near 877-381-3811. Let me go to Catherine in Augusta, Georgia. Welcome. You are on the Mark Levin Show. Hi.
2: Hey, Ben, going back to the AI thing too, like the previous caller and what you were talking about earlier, I know all of you, the conservative mentors that we all have and listen to keep saying that we have to lead in AI, and I get that. But as far, that's a nebulous concept. Okay, we have to lead, but what do we actually do? So I've been struggling with whether to invest money in AI because my gut says I don't like it. I don't like what it's doing to children's education and how they learn. I don't like robotics. I don't like the way it takes jobs from people and that it's being fed.
0: And I understand your fears and worries, but let's have a really blunt conversation about this. AI is here. The question is who's going to control it.
2: Right. So,
0: is it going to be China? The idea is that like AI is going to disappear. Is like it's like the smartphone. It's here. Okay. Like it's just here. It's like the internet. It is here and it's not going anywhere. And look, you could argue the same arguments that you had, Catherine, about the internet, right? Like I don't like what it did to kids' education. I don't like what it did to being able to use Google to kind of, you know, take the easy, you know, press the easy button. And AI can be used for good or bad. Same thing with the internet. Same thing with smartphones. Same thing, with like so many different things. Now on the job front, look, I'm not, and maybe I'm just school of hard knocks on this one. I don't think jobs are charity, all right? And for far too long, I think we look at, well, certain jobs as like charity. You got to change and adapt, and sometimes there are things that change and adapt with it. Radio is a great example of that. When I got into radio, radio was king. Now look at radio and look at podcasting and everything else. It changes. Things change. Does someone owe me a job forever, all of my friends in the radio industry? I've had a lot of friends get laid off. Okay, a lot of friends get laid off from radio. Radio has changed significantly than when I started in radio when I was 13 years old. 12, 13. TV's the same way. It's changed, right? Like, things change. But what I don't want to do is have, like, some sort of government mandate that's like, well, you have to keep this job, you have to do this job, you have to keep that job. Like, no. Like, that's not, like, innovation, change, and adapt. And sometimes you do have to change and adapt. Life isn't fair. But AI is here. The question is, who's going to run it? Who's going to lead it? Who's going to be in charge of it? Is it going to be America? Or is it going to be our adversaries, and is it going to be China? And then is it going to be used against us? That's the big question now that we have to deal with. Ben Ferguson, filling in for Mark, will be right back.
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11: The weather forecast calls for rain and possibly a thunderstorm tonight, with showers likely after 3 a.m. The low will be around 53. A wind out of the east will develop around 5 miles per hour. The chance of precipitation is 100%. For tomorrow, expect scattered showers before 2 p.m. and cloudy skies gradually becoming sunny with a high near 75.
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1: All right, welcome back. It is the Mark Levin Show. It's nice to have you with us. Ben Ferguson with you this evening, and I do want to get to your phone calls, 877-381-3811, 877-381-3811. There's another story I want to get you updated on, another one that I think no one's talking about. We are now getting news that a Biden-appointed judge has blocked Donald Trump's new verification system to remove foreign nationals from our voter rolls. Yeah, you want to talk about fraud? You want to talk about people that shouldn't be voting in our elections actually getting to vote in our elections? Well, this is a perfect example of that. This federal judge appointed by President Joe Biden has blocked President Trump's administration from using an updated verification system known as the SAVE program to remove foreign nationals from state voter rolls. Now, on Monday, the judge appointed to the United States District Court for the District of Columbia by Biden issued an order specifically to prevent the Trump administration from using a streamlined version of the federal government SAVE program to combat voter fraud. Now, this is all about just combating voter fraud. Like, that's it. The update to SAVE allowed states to more quickly verify that only American citizens are voting in federal elections by no longer requiring that all 9 digits of a voter's registrant social security number have to be entered to verify eligibility. Quote, this case implicates 2 fundamental rights that protect Americans from government overreach. The right to privacy and the right to vote is what the judge said. This is incredible, by the way. In the past year, several federal agencies have joined forces to create a centralized federal database that contains the private information of United States citizens, including Social Security numbers, citizenship status, and other sensitive data. But decades ago, she went on to say, Congress put protections in place to prevent precisely this type of centralized data bank. And the record in this case shows that federal agencies that created this database knew that the database violated those statutory protections. The agencies were scrambling to comply with an executive order aimed at reshaping federal elections, which directs them to create a system for mass voter verification. So they combined and repurposed the private information of millions of Americans, including citizenship data, that they knew to be unreliable. Since then, states have partnered with the federal government to access the database and are actively removing United States citizens from voter rolls based on inaccurate information, quote unquote. All in all, the federal government has knowingly trampled on the privacy rights of American citizens in a manner that threatens the sacred right to vote. This court cannot stand idly by while this happens. Emphasis added, of course, there. Okay, so let me be clear. You have a president that's trying to make sure that people aren't voting in our elections that are here illegally, that aren't allowed to vote, and immediately a wacko Biden judge is like, nope, we got to let those illegals and people that are not eligible to vote vote in our elections. Now, a U.S. Citizenship and Immigration Services spokesman previously said that the updated SAVE program was necessary to, quote, ensure America's elections are reserved exclusively for American citizens. By the way, what's, like, wrong with that? Like, that should just be, like, very logical, like, hey, who, by the way, that's what the law says. Can we also just talk about that for a second? Like, the law actually says that only American citizens, okay, only American citizens. I want to say that one more time. Only American citizens are supposed to vote in our elections. I don't know what else to say. If you think that people that are not in this country legally, and you think that illegal immigrants should be able to vote, and you, then the question is why? What is the nefarious reason why? I think it's a pretty simple answer. I think the answer is pretty obvious. And that answer is because you want to defraud the will and overthrow the will of the people. You don't like the outcome of what the elections are going to be only with American citizens. So you want to pack the books to your advantage. And so that for you is like the Holy Grail. You're like, yep, that's all we need. Got it. Let's roll. Like that's all we got to do here. Let's just, and this is part of the open border strategy. You flood this country with illegal immigrants, tens of millions of them. You figure out a way to get them to vote in our elections. And then once you pull that off, how do you stop it? And you get them to vote in local elections. By the way, liberals have been advocating for them voting in local elections for as long as I can remember, which is also scary as hell. And then you can fundamentally change this country. That's what this really does boil down to at this point. Like, that is the actual ball game. You look at this judge, and what this judge is saying is, sorry, I can't let only American citizens vote. Like, American elections under the Democratic Party are actually not reserved exclusively for Americans. We're not going to allow that to be, even though that is what the law says, and I go back to the point on this, which is the law actually says that our elections are supposed to be only for American citizens. And so now what we have is a Democratic Party that has found activist judges and put them in office. And the activist judges are now saying, no, we're going to stop the law from actually being used and protecting that only American citizens are the ones voting. I ask the question, and I don't say it in a joking way, like, whose side are you on? I can tell you exactly whose side they're on. They're on the side of the illegal immigrant. These judges are on the side of the illegal immigrant. These judges that have been put into these positions of power want to remake fundamentally what the United States of America is. They do not want law and order for Americans. They want anarchy and chaos, and they want to give rights to the illegal immigrants in this country, and they want to ultimately give them what? Citizenship. I mean, ultimately, this is really just about citizenship, is it not? It's about flooding this country with people that came from other countries where Marxism and socialism and communism

0: countries give their own citizens. Think about that. And what this judge is saying is, yeah, I'm going to be an activist. I'm going to make sure that as many illegal immigrants as I can help vote in the elections are able to vote in American elections. I'm going to fight against Donald Trump, and I'm going to fight against law and order, and I'm going to fight against what the laws say on the books because I was put here by an activist. I was put here by someone that did not respect the laws of the United States of America, and I don't respect the laws of this country either. So I'm going to write an activist paper, which actually is, let me rephrase that, not a paper, it's a ruling. And that is what we have now just witnessed. It is a ruling. A ruling by an activist judge, and this is why I say it over and over again, but you want to know why elections are so important? The damage that is being done to this country, even though Joe Biden is no longer in the White House, is truly shocking. Because when you get into power and you are a president, whether it's Barack Obama or Joe Biden, you get to appoint so many different people to office. And they get to then continue on your radical legacy for decades, and that is not an exaggeration. Look at the Supreme Court justices who were put in there by hardcore liberals. Look at their legacy continuing on, even what Bill Clinton did, what Barack Obama advocated for. You want to know why I had no problem voting for Donald Trump all three times? Look no further than the Supreme Court of the United States of America. Because I understand that there are consequences to elections, and even if you don't like a guy, he may only be there for 4 years. But look at what he gets to do while he's there for those 4 years. Look at who he gets to appoint while he is there for those 4 years. That is the point that people forget. That is the concept that people they look the other way. They're too busy. They don't care. And now all of a sudden, here's another reminder of it. You have a judge now, a Biden radical judge, who has just stepped in here and said, I'm going to block Donald Trump's new verification system to remove foreign nationals from the voter rolls. And in layman's terms, I am going to make sure that America's elections are not reserved exclusively for American citizens. I'm going to make sure that America's elections are infiltrated by anyone that wants to defraud the system. That's what I'm going to do as a judge. And this is exactly why the midterms also matter so much. 877-381-3811. 877-381-3811. Ben Ferguson filling in for Mark Levin. You can also send me your comments during the break on X at Ben Ferguson Show on X. And you can follow me on Instagram, Ben Ferguson Podcast there. Don't forget, I also do a podcast every day, the Ben Ferguson Podcast. You can start your day with it. If you want to know what's also happening at the White House every day, I do a quick 10 to 12 minute podcast. It's called the 47 Morning Update. You can grab that and start your morning with that as well. We'll be right back.
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0: All right, welcome back. It is the Marco Ben Show. Ben Ferguson with you. And if you just join us, man, we've been talking about a lot of different issues tonight. I want to get to some of your phone calls. The number, 1-877-381-3811. Let's get your thoughts and your phone calls in here. Let me go to Walt, line 3 in Florida. Welcome. You're on the Marco Ben Show. Ben Ferguson with you. Hi.
1: Hi, how are you? Thank you for taking my call.
0: Go ahead.
1: I'm beside myself watching what's going on here. I've been hearing statistics of over 80% of America wants the Save America Act, and yet we're sitting on our thumbs and not getting anything done about it. Meanwhile, the blue states are going to end up taking back power in the midterms. And we're losing our majority, and just not really doing anything about it. And they're doing
0: this. Let's talk about the SAVE Act for a second. Why? All right. So, because I think this is, people need to understand why. The reason why the SAVE Act, and Thune actually said this in an interview. I think it was last week. Not an interview. Let me rephrase that. He said it behind closed doors and got reported on. Thune, like, straight up just came out and said, he's like, hey, I can't get this thing done. I don't have a majority anymore in the Senate because there's a bunch of cranky old Republicans that got kicked out of office. The guy in Louisiana, Cornyn in Texas, the list goes on and on, who are just disgruntled, angry men who are not doing what the American people say. You're right. The most bipartisan piece of legislation right now is actually the SAVE Act. Like, the Americans want free and fair and safe elections where they're not having their vote taken away or canceled out by an illegal immigrant or a dead person, right? Like, that's just a basic thing in voting. But what you have is you've got people that are just so angry. Cornyn, there was something, God, what was it today? I'm going to try to find it in my notes because I had this earlier in my notes. And it was just another example of Trump derangement syndrome. Here, I'm going to read this to you, okay? Cornyn on Rubio and Vance as the front runners for 2028. He said, don't tell Ted Cruz that because Ted wants to be the next president. Like, he's so angry that the people in Texas supported Ted Cruz and didn't support Cornyn that he's just really angry. Even as Cornyn contended, he's not a member of the YOLO caucus, he made clear that I am free to disagree. That might extend to at least one Republican 2020 presidential hopeful. He said he's thinking deeply about the future of his party, declining to opine on whether Secretary of State Marco Rubio or Vice President J.D. Vance should carry the banner because I don't want to jinx either one of them. He was clear about his fellow Texas senator, but don't tell Ted Cruz that because Ted wants to be the next president. Cruz, by the way, and this is how bitter he is, did not endorse Cornyn for re-election either. Ted's entitled to make his own choices. I'm not bitter, Cornyn said. Okay, sure. People in politics are very competitive, and they don't necessarily care a whole lot about anybody else. That may sound a little harsh, but I think that's kind of reality. So I wish him well. Oh, yeah, it sounds like it for sure. The point being here is that you've got guys like that that are still there until the end of the year. And they basically have now said, well, Donald Trump didn't come in and save me. Donald Trump didn't endorse Cornyn. So I'm going to screw Donald Trump every chance I get. And Donald Trump wants the SAVE Act. And Donald Trump wants to have a big victory going into the midterms, and I'm not on the ballot because I lost in primary, so screw all you guys. In fact, what they're saying is they want Democrats to take control of the Senate or take control of the House or take control of the House and the Senate. That is what they're actually saying here. And that's how little they care about Americans. Well, that's how little they care about you and what you voted for. They don't respect the voters. And so what Thune is now dealing with is he's dealing with a mutiny of those that were kicked out of office by the American people. So I don't know if they're going to get anything done in the Senate, to be honest with you, because of the reason I just described to you. Does that make sense?
1: Yeah, it looks to me like it's just going to be business as usual in Washington, and we're still going to get nothing done, even though we had the Oval Office and the Senate and the House for, a year and a half now? and it's all going to be for naught because the blue states are going to end up coming back in and taking power back illegally, I might add, because the Save America Act, there's already laws on there. And you said this, I think, less than 20 minutes ago. You said, yes, there are laws about voter integrity.
0: Yeah.
1: That's one of the benefits of being an American citizen is to be able to vote our leaders in office.
0: Yeah, I agree with you there. Well, God bless you. I got to take a break. We'll come back. 877-381-3811. 877-381-3811. Ben Ferguson filling in for the great one, Mark Levin. Don't forget, follow me during the break on X Ben Ferguson Show. We'll be right back.
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6: The U.S. will benefit from the deal. I'm Lisa Lacera, Fox News. President Trump says the U.S. has the advantage as negotiations with Iran are underway.
7: Their Navy is gone. Their Air Force is gone. Their leaders are all dead. Their whole country's a mess. Their economy is shot.
6: Vice President J.D. Vance was in Switzerland today to begin the talks, which he said were setting a foundation for further discussions. Still, Democrats in Congress are calling on the administration to brief them about the deal. Two more people arrested in connection with the plot to attack the White House UFC event earlier this month.
8: Jordan Ricker was arrested and is being charged with a conspiracy to commit murder. Authorities say that Ricker was in contact with suspect Abraham Alvarez, who lives in Nebraska. We mentioned Alvarez last week, who authorities say was the, quote, ringleader of this alleged plot that discussed killing people outside the White House on June 14th.
6: Fox's David Spunt in Washington. William Lee Spartacus Faulkner of Washington State was arrested Friday and charged with conspiracy to commit murder. A federal judge rules the Trump administration's use of a federal database as part of its election integrity push is illegal.
9: District of Columbia federal judge Sparkle Suknanen ruled against an update to what is called the Systematic Alien Verification for Entitlements, or SAVE, system. In her order, the judge criticized the Trump administration for what she called its assault on privacy rights that could threaten the right to vote, which she called sacred. This is seen as a blow to the administration's effort to find and remove those who aren't U.S. citizens from state voter rolls. DHS General Counsel James Percival took to X to say the Biden-appointed judge's decision blocks a solution to a problem the left says doesn't exist.
6: Fox's Colonel Scott. 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
15: The weather forecast calls for rain and possibly a thunderstorm tonight, with showers likely after 3 a.m. The low will be around 53. A wind out of the east will develop around 5 miles per hour. The chance of precipitation is 100%. For tomorrow, expect scattered showers before 2 p.m. and cloudy skies gradually becoming sunny with a high near 75.
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0: 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I'm holding down the fort for a couple of days for Mark, and it's always an honor to be filling in for the great one. How do you get in touch? 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And if you're on Instagram, you can follow me right now on Instagram at Ben Ferguson Podcast. So a little different, at Ben Ferguson Podcast on X, and on Facebook, Ben Ferguson Show there. I want to get you an update on what's happening with the Strait of Hormuz right now and the Iran deal, which is up and down as the vice president's trying to salvage this thing and try to get us some good news. But what we are being told right now is that tankers are, in fact, continuing to move through the Strait of Hormuz despite the Iranian threat. Although Iran proclaimed that the Strait of Hormuz was once again closed on Saturday, tankers continue to move through the vital waterway, including very large crude carriers and liquid natural gas tankers as well. That is good news for the world economy. The strait was reopened on Thursday after President Donald Trump and the Iranian president signed their Memorandum of Understanding, the MOUs, to establish the framework for a quote-unquote peace deal. Just a few days later on Saturday, Tehran announced the strait was closed again because Israel was still fighting Iran's terrorist proxy Hezbollah in Lebanon. U.S. Central Command, CENTCOM, responded by saying that Iran does not control the Strait of Hormuz, quote unquote, very simple. Then came out with another statement saying traffic continues to flow and U.S. forces are monitoring the situation to ensure this, in fact, remains the case, is what the CENTCOM spokesman, Captain Tim Hawkins, said in a statement. Now, safe passage through the international waterway remains intact today as 55 merchant ships transited, moving large amounts of cargo and more than 17 million barrels of oil to the global market, CENTCOM said on Saturday. U.S. forces remain present and vigilant to ensure all aspects of the agreement with Iran are adhered to, obeyed, and in full force and effect, the statement continued. Now, CENTCOM referred to the latest bulletin from the Joint Maritime Information Center, which lowered its risk advisory level for the Strait of Hormuz to moderate and said the strait is, quote, now open. JMIC posted an update on Sunday that said traffic flows are increasing, so not decreasing, even though Iran said that the strait was closed. Well, the number of ships going through increased. They said navigational system interference in wider regional military activity continues to warrant caution. Navigational interference includes hailing and surveillance activity by Iran's Islamic Revolutionary Guard, the IRGC. Reuters also reported on Monday that oil and liquid natural gas tankers are indeed moving through the Strait of Hormuz and traffic is picking up. They said four LNG tankers controlled by Qatar headed into the Gulf and through the strait on Monday, while two super tankers, which can carry up to 4 million barrels of crude alone, crossed into the Gulf, with one signaling its destination as the Iraqi port of Basra. The report said that the data from the ship tracker also confirmed that. They said two smaller crude tankers carrying just under 2 million barrels of oil in total sailed out of the Strait of Hormuz into the Gulf of Oman on Monday, citing a different set of ship tracking data for that. So what we now know, it's pretty clear now that this is apparently what Iran says, and their propaganda doesn't actually match reality, I think it's fair to say, yet again. Now, Reuters also noted that more ships could be passing through the strait with their automatic information system, or AIS, transponders turned off for safety. They said, based on visual observations, traffic does seem to slow considerably after the IRG said that the strait was closed again, falling from 26 ships spotted on Saturday to just 5 on Sunday. So when they say something like this, it does have an impact. Now, the South Korean Ministry of Oceans and Fisheries also said on Monday that two ships operated by South Korea have been able to pass safely through the strait since the MOU was signed. The ministry provided a few further details in the interest of safety because the ships have not yet fully exited what is described as a high-risk zone. They mentioned that neither of them is crewed by South Koreans or currently headed for port in South Korea. They listed also intelligence. Lloyd's List Intelligence said on Sunday that commercial traffic, quote, continued to move through the strait over the weekend despite repeated Iranian claims that it had closed the waterway in response to what it described as Israel's violation of a ceasefire because of them targeting terrorists in Lebanon. Now, another maritime intelligence company known as Windward concurred with its own analysis that traffic through the southern corridor was not reflecting any closure. They noted that the strait was nowhere near returning to its pre-war traffic loads based on the traffic data. Windward split the analytical difference by observing that high visibility traffic with transponders switched on had stalled even before the IRGC declared the strait was closed on Saturday. So they're turning off their transponders for safety reasons. They said 12 transits today, down from 21 on June 20th, neutral in European tonnage, absent five of the seven inbound vessels dark, Windward said. So again, that means that they're turning off their transponders because they feel like that gives them a better chance of safely passing through the strait. They said the current traffic profile is dark, sanctioned, and Iran-linked, resemble the late blockade baseline more than a functioning open strait, the analyst concluded there. So, this is what the vice president is having to deal with right now. This is what the president's having to deal with right now. This is what the Trump administration's having to deal with right now. And honestly, this is what the world's having to deal with. Now, Fox News anchors also poured a lot of blunt, I think a fair way of saying it is, cold water on J.D. Vance's Iran deal update. And put it this way, as they were describing the latest update, as Vance said, Trump wants to focus on Iran's actions, I guess more than their words. Listen carefully to their words.
17: Okay, the vice president boarding the plane, Air Force Two, and heading back to the United States after a couple of days of negotiations there in the beautiful part of the world, Luzern, Switzerland, with the Iranian delegation. Sanders saying that he's achieved some success in setting up a mechanism to keep the Strait of Hormuz open, though a lot of people would say American firepower is all you need to do that. Setting up a mechanism to achieve a lasting ceasefire, and the fact that the Iranians say that they will allow inspectors to come in terms of their nuclear program, but the vice president there with a caveat that says we don't know exactly what that means, and if history is any guide, might not mean much.
18: Yeah, adding that it's been a very confusing process to negotiate with the Iranians, but that positive talk about getting that oil moving is what continues to send oil prices lower, now near $74 a barrel. The U.S. stock market's still hovering near all-time high, so as long as the messaging continues to be that, you know, we have reason to believe that the White House is happy with what they've seen so far, John.
17: And the word from the administration, and you and I know this because we were on a call with the senior administration official a little more than a week ago, is that if this all transpires in the way that the White House hopes it will, it has the potential to transform the Middle East. The vice president reiterated that again, but he also said we haven't built the house yet. And I would think of all of the things, all of the houses or all of the buildings that President Trump has built over his long and storied career as a real estate developer, building this particular house with the Iranians is probably the toughest challenge he's ever faced.
18: And I'm sure that's all part of the vision. All right, we are going to have much more on that and reaction to it coming up. Meanwhile, the judge and the
0: So you can hear there's a lot of people that are scratching their head, like, the vice president is there with a caveat that says we don't know exactly what that means, referring to this, you know, nuclear inspections. And if history is any guide, that might not mean much. Those are the words from Fox News Channel. I think it's very interesting how blunt they were there after the vice president kind of gave his update of where we are. Now, the president of the United States of America was also asked about, you know, the oil sales, and can he was asked a question from a reporter. The reporter question, I'm going to say it for you and then play it so that it's harder to hear. The reporter to Trump said, can you ensure that the Iranians won't use profit from oil sales to rebuild their military? Listen carefully.
19: Can you ensure that the Iranians won't use profits from oil sales to rebuild their military?
20: Well, they're not supposed to be doing that, so we'll see, but they're supposed to use money to buy food for their people, because right now their people are very hungry, and they're buying it exclusively from us. Corn, soybeans, should be a lot of money. I hope it's a lot of money.
0: Now, what's interesting about what the president there, and that brings us back to another story, is that we now are being told from the vice president, J.D. Vance, and the president, that the frozen Iranian funds would not be released unless the United States continues to see progress, while describing a Qatar-assisted oversight mechanism for funds that could be used to buy American soybeans. Vance's remarks came after a reporter asked whether Iran had already agreed that frozen funds could be used to buy American soybeans. Vance replied, yeah, that was something that came up yesterday. We actually asked the Qataris to help us set up the mechanism so that we could ensure that the money goes where we want it to go. And they agreed to that. We have a good relationship, obviously, with them and a good operational oversight mechanism in place. But even with that said, even with the caveat that's going to benefit American farmers and obviously benefit the people of Iran, we want both. But fundamentally, the money is not going to be unfrozen unless we continue to see progress. And that will obviously be a big part of the negotiations in the days to come. Now, the comments follow the release of the memo of understanding between the United States and Iran, which the White House confirmed after the full text was shared with reporters. The memo said the United States and Iran had jointly agreed in good faith to terms involving the current conflict, the current sanctions, Iran's nuclear program, and negotiations towards a quote-unquote final deal. The memo also stated the United States would make fully available for use the frozen or restricted funds and assets of Iran upon implementation of the MOU. The two countries would mutually agree on procedures for releasing these funds during the negotiations, and the text said that such funds, whether kept in the original account or transferred, would be fully usable for payment to any unlimited beneficiary designed by the central bank, by the Central Bank of Iran. That is where a lot of conservatives started like screaming, I was one of them, over this massive red flag, and that's why the question that was asked there of the president was an important one. Now, you can hear the vice president saying, no, like, we've got this, everything's fine. Again, this goes back to the issue of trust, but verify. President Trump was also asked if he would risk worldwide depression and strike Iran again. So again, the media with their doom or gloom questioning continuing. Listen.
1: If there's war with Iran, it could cause a worldwide depression, as you noted, Mr. President. Are you willing to risk economic catastrophe and strike Iran again?
20: Well, not the way I'm...
0: By the way, let me just hit pause there. I want you to hear the president, and I don't want to interrupt him. I'm going to take a quick break. We're going to come back, and I'll let you hear what the president had to say in response to that right after this.
16: Mark Levin.
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0: Welcome back. It is the Mark Levin Show. Ben Ferguson filling in for the great one. It's so nice to have you with us, and I want to get to your thoughts, your reaction, especially with the latest breaking news on what's happening in Iran and the Iran nuclear deal. Vice President J.D. Vance on his way back to the United States of America. All right, let me go back to this audio I wanted to play for you a moment ago. Donald Trump was asked if he would risk worldwide depression and strike Iran again. And I want you to hear the president and how clear he was in his response to that question, because, of course, the media is all about doom and gloom, right? Like, it's all doom and gloom.
1: Is there war with Iran could cause a worldwide depression, as you noted, Mr. President? Are you willing to risk economic catastrophe and strike Iran again?
2: Well, not the way I'm doing it. It's not going to cause depression.
1: Yes, but if they don't abide by the
2: memorandum. Well, nuclear weapon supersedes depression. Depression is real bad. Nuclear weapon will cause depression much more quickly. The way we're doing it, we have the opposite of a depression. We're doing really well. The numbers are incredible. The oil is at a level that nobody's ever seen before. Oil prices are way down. I think they're very comparable to what they were. Chris, I don't know, pretty comparable to what they were before we started.
3: They've returned most of the way back down.
1: Yeah. And so if Iran does not abide by the MOU, are you still willing
2: for strikes? What I didn't say, it would cause a depression. I said it could cause a depression. Right? And they said that I don't want to be Herbert Hoover. That's a president I don't want to be, because he, you know, he was in charge during the Great Depression. And certainly a lot of bad things could happen. That would be one of the things. I don't think it would, but if it did. But no, if Iran doesn't live up to their agreement, or if they're not behaving, I will do what I have to do.
1: Does that get a leverage over you, Mr. President?
0: It really is interesting to hear the media there do everything that they possibly can to make you believe that the sky is falling, the world is ending, it is over, folks. And if Donald Trump attacks Iran again, that we're going to go into this catastrophic economic fall, not just America, but the rest of the world. Ask yourself this question. Why would the media describe it this way? Because they do not want the President of the United States of America to be successful in actually dismantling Iran from being a threat to our national security. And what they're really about here is they want this president to be a failure. They want him and everything that happens to be a failure. So if the president does his job, which is to keep us safe and deal with a national security issue that can't have been kicked down the road for how long? I go back to what Donald Trump is doing. He has the same policy towards Iran that Hillary Clinton had, that Bill Clinton had, that Barack Obama had, that Joe Biden had, that Kamala Harris had, that Chuck Schumer had, that Nancy Pelosi had, that Iran cannot get a nuclear weapon. The only difference is that a guy by the name of Donald Trump is actually willing to do it. They were not. They just would keep punting and kicking the ball because they didn't want to deal with it. 1-877-381-3811. 1-877-381-3811. Ben Ferguson filling in for the great one, Mark Levin. We'll be right back.
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13: The weather forecast calls for rain and possibly a thunderstorm tonight, with showers likely after 3 a.m. The low will be around 53. A wind out of the east will develop around 5 miles per hour. The chance of precipitation is 100%. For tomorrow, expect scattered showers before 2 p.m. and cloudy skies gradually becoming sunny with a high near 75.
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1: All right, welcome back. It is the Mark Levin Show. Ben Ferguson filling in for Mark, who is in Israel right now. He will be back with you, I promise, very soon. I'll be covering for the next couple of days, and I want to get to some of your phone calls. The number 1-877-381-3811. If you can't get through, I know it's frustrating. All right, if you can't get through, you can always send me your thoughts. I read them during the break on X at Ben Ferguson Show there, and on Instagram, you can also give me your thoughts there. Ben Ferguson podcast, a little bit different, at Ben Ferguson podcast there. All right, let me get to your phone calls. Let me go to Hill on line one in California. Thanks for listening and calling in. 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Hi.
2: Thanks for taking my call, Ben. When you were talking about Gavin Newsom and corruption, you jogged my memory on something. He bought a house a couple of miles away from where I live, and he was sort of red-faced, admitting in the news that he paid $9 million for it. I went online that same day, and I went to Redfin and a couple of other companies that value houses. The house was valued by Redfin and another company at $18 million and change. And I'm just wondering, who gives away $9 million
1: Surprises me, but let's just go back to the Gavin Newsom investigation and his wife. This all revolves around the type of stuff that you're mentioning right now. It's all this kind of stuff. I don't know if that's in there. I want to be clear. I really don't. I don't know if it's in there. But what I do know is it's this type of just shadiness that they're looking at, which is a blessing that they're looking at it. And I mean this. You look at Kamala Harris this last week. Harris had some really awkward moments on TV and some weird conversations that she had. And it's like, wait, what is she even talking about? And what is she even saying while she's speaking? Like, she did an interview with Don Lemon. I'll play it for you. She did Don Lemon's show, and listen to this.
3: I really truly believe this. We each have light inside of us, and we need to know that that is what inspires our hope as much as anything external to ourselves. And when we feel that and not allow an election or an individual to dampen that light, and instead let that light kind of carry us, in particular through moments of darkness, that we not only act on that hope, but we inspire that hope in each other. And in particular at this moment, it is so important that we not only have hope, but that we understand that should be a verb.
1: It should be a verb. Like, it's important that Americans not only have hope, but it should be a verb. Like, that, this is the, and you wonder why, like, how all of a sudden she's coming back this way. And I don't know what she just said there. I really don't. I think most people have no idea what she's saying there. But she goes back to her point that she keeps saying is, well, Donald Trump is making America weaker every day. So we're going back to the same, like, regurgitated talking points.
4: As we speak, as we're taping this, you are meeting with world leaders now. You're with the former governor of California. You met with more than 150 world leaders as vice president. Yeah. When you watch this administration, because I'm sure you guys are going to discuss it where you are, because you know now he's on a foreign trip, but when you watch this administration strain alliances, launch a war with Iran, announce a peace deal almost in real time on social media, what do Americans not understand about what has been lost here?
3: This president is making America weaker every day. You know, so foreign relations, it's not unlike in our personal lives, our friendships, right, in terms of relationships. And the strength of a relationship is going to require, you know, some level of respect for the history of the friendship. It requires that there is truth, that there is consistency in the relationship, that you're present. And what this president has done is to basically thumb his nose at so many of the relationships that we have had, have cultivated, or need to have around the world.
1: I don't know, again, what she's saying there, except for Orange Man Bad. You got to ask yourself this question. Why is Kamala Harris all of a sudden now the center of attention? It is because I think the Democratic Party believes that there's a very good chance that Gavin Newsom may not be able to run. He may be fighting for his life to not be in prison. And so if you're fighting for your life to not be in prison, it's kind of hard to run for president at the same time. And by the way, when it comes to foreign policy, if you want to know the difference, like, can you imagine if this is the debate? Do you make sure Iran doesn't have a nuclear weapon or not? Kamala Harris said she would absolutely not have started a war with Iran if she was president. By the way, I believe her completely when she says that.
5: But to be clear, if you were president, you never start this war.
6: Absolutely not. And let's be clear about this. Thank you, Tim. Let's be clear about this. Whatever is being negotiated, this president is going to declare victory and will end up where we were after the JCPOA and call that a victory, the JCPOA that he withdrew from.
5: The Starbuck nuclear agreement.
1: And so you just go back to that, all right? And so Kamala Harris said she would absolutely not have started a war with Iran. I believe her. I think she's weak. I don't think she would put American interests first at all. I don't think she would stop Iran from getting a nuclear weapon, and now you don't have to say, I don't think she would. Now you can say, I know she wouldn't. She just said she wouldn't. She made that very clear. But why is Kamala Harris surging right now out of nowhere with the Democratic Party? Because who else are they going to run? They need somebody that they think is like mainstream enough that's not like a hardcore psychotic communist, socialist, Marxist. They're like, all right, well, I mean, when Kamala Harris is your most like normal, middle of the road candidate of the Democratic Party, you've got a problem. And not a little one. You've got a big problem. 877-381-3811. 877-381-3811. Let me go to Frank, line 6, welcome. You are on the Mark Levin Show. Ben Ferguson with you. Hi.
7: Oh, hi. Listen, I spent a lot of time in Saudi Arabia. I know the Iranians a lot, and you are all misinformed, Trump, and you are misinformed. What's going to happen if he destroys the oil production of facilities in Iran or the water reclamation facilities in Iran? They will retaliate.

0: So you've taken America completely out of the equation after you're claiming that Iran would be hit by America and their oil facilities would be hit. That's not reality based on anything we've seen in the Middle East, Frank.
1: No, they haven't touched the oil production facilities in Iran. I know it as a fact.
0: Let me rephrase it and listen carefully. I'm going to ask you a bunch of yes or no's here. Are true or false? True or false that America has a large military presence right now in and around Iran? True or false?
1: There's a large presence, but
0: okay.
1: It's not...
0: Okay, hold on. Wait. Let's go to the next one. True or false? Is it clear that if our Gulf state allies are attacked by Iran that we will protect and defend them based on what has happened in the last 90 days?
1: No, we haven't been able to protect them during
0: That's
1: the
0: not
1: initial,
0: true. That is absolutely not true. You're telling me that Saudi Arabia is in a worse spot with Iran right now, with Iran having virtually no air force and virtually having no ballistic missile capabilities, and their drone technology their drone facility has been destroyed, and on top of that, their navy's gone. You're telling me that means that somehow Saudi Arabia is in a more vulnerable spot than they've ever been before.
1: They are more vulnerable because they have the drones, they have missiles, and they have those little PT boats.
0: Okay, so to be clear, Frank, what you're saying is that America going in and decimating the top level of the Iranian government, the second level, the third level, taking out their military leadership and many of their military facilities, you're now saying is worse for the Gulf states than ever before. That math doesn't add up.
1: No, listen, Iran has a regional defense system. They keep operating even though the head of the snake is gone. They have underground...
0: Let me be clear. What you're saying is that Iran controls the world. Everybody else is just living in their world, and there's never a scenario or circumstance where America or any other country can actually go against Iran. Is that what you're telling everybody tonight?
1: We can't, like we can't go against the Soviets. The most we can do is have a detente with these people and a ceasefire.
0: Okay. So in other words, you are the of the world of Tucker Carlson, where we just isolate and let the world go to hell in a handbasket.
1: I'm not saying that. I'm saying we have to have a detente with these enemies. It would take too much.
0: So what would that look like then? Tell me. Explain to me this foreign policy of Tucker Carlson.
1: Well, I don't know what he has said, but we have to have a detente with these enemies.
0: What does that mean? What does that mean?
1: Destroying a good part of the world. Detente would be to have what it was before Trump made the incorrect decision of hitting the...
0: So we go back to appeasement where we send them pallets of cash? Is that what you're saying?
1: That cash belonged to the Shah. We did not send them any money. We just released.
0: Sure, we did. We put it on pallets on a plane and sent it from Washington D.C. That's you're just flat out lying now.
1: You don't understand history. We froze.
0: Okay, Frank, I'm going to move on. I understand history, and I also understand that you're literally making it up as you go. So I'm just I you know what? Sell that. There's shows that are on after midnight. And they deal with conspiracy theories, you'll fit right in, all right? So, and call Tucker Carlson, because he'll tell you that you should invest your money in, I guess, a Qatari home or in Russia. So do that. That'll work well for you. 877-381-3811, 877-381-3811. Ben Ferguson filling in for the great one, Mark Levin. We'll be right back.
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3: 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That's not aging. 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

0: It is the Mark Levin Show. Ben Ferguson with you. 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Grab it wherever you get your podcasts. And also, you can do me another great favor. 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It's called the 47 Morning Update. If you want to know what's happening at the White House each and every day, you're going to get it before everybody else. You'll be the smartest person in the room every day. In about 10 to 12 minutes, you'll know the biggest stories. Grab the 47 Morning Update as well, wherever you get your podcasts. All right, I want to get to your phone calls and get some of your reaction to all that we've been talking about tonight. 877-381-3811. Let me go to Patricia. Thanks for waiting. You are on the Mark Levin Show. How are you?
1: Oh, thank you, Ben. And your screen caller was absolutely a sweetheart. My question was regarding the data centers and the DPA, the decibels. It's at like 92.96, and OSHA is like 85, because a lot of the residential areas, they're like a half a block away from some of these data centers, and it is so loud. It is crazy. People are putting up mattresses in their windows to keep the sound out. And
0: So it's interesting what you're talking about now, because this is when you go to early centers, and then you look at now where they're putting these centers. Most of the centers are being built now basically on just empty land, far away. And so the earlier centers, yes, were louder than some of the new ones. I've been to some of the new ones. They are not loud the way you're describing them. Very different than they were. And so this goes back to early technology compared to technology now. If you look at where the data centers are being built now, they're not right next to a house. And that's part of what they're looking at. Is that they're trying to do these things in a way where it's, I describe them very much like where you see the Amazon shipping centers, and like where you see like large warehouses and places that are close to airports for shipping. Like, that's where they're going with this. And again, if I had one next to my house that was loud, I'd be upset. But if you look at where they're going now, and this is part of the propaganda where we paint this worst case scenario with the AI centers, and we say, oh my gosh, they're going to suck up all the water. Well, they're closed system now, so they don't suck up water. They just keep reusing the same water over and over and over again. We say, oh my gosh, they're sucking down the grid. Well, most of them are net positive now to the grid and build a better grid for the community. And so that's what they're doing. Certainly in places like Texas, that's exactly how it's being done. And they're building these things kind of in the middle of nowhere. Compared to where people are living, that is also a very good thing. And then look, if you don't, here's the best part. If you're willing to miss out on a huge opportunity for job growth and for what this can do with support jobs, the number of support jobs around these AI centers is massive. There are places that are now going to take them because they're not going to make a decision based on fear. They're going to make a decision based on the data and the facts. I go back to what I said about Texas. Like, Texas is open for business with AI. We're trying to get every AI job and every AI center we can get our hands on, because we understand now what it does to the community. So, like, if others don't want it, great. Like, we'll take it. I think that's what you're seeing in Arkansas with the governor there. Sarah Huckabee Sanders, she's doing the same thing. She's like, look, you guys don't like, we're happy to take these AI centers. We got plenty of land. We have plenty of areas that need them. We understand the jobs that come in from them. Like, let's go. What are we doing here where we're trying to send this stuff overseas or to China? Like, it does not make sense. And I understand there's people that are upset about AI and they're like, oh, it's going to take jobs. Like, it's here, folks. It's just like the internet. Once it got up, it's here. So you better own it. But being afraid of it does not make sense. Own it. Absolutely own it. All right, I'm out of time. I'll see you back here tomorrow. I'll be filling in for the great one then. Have a great night, and I'll see you on social media. Don't forget, download the Ben Ferguson podcast as well. Have a great night.
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8: Are progressing. I'm Lisa Lacera, Fox News. President Trump outlining some of the terms of the Iran deal as the U.S. and Tehran begin talks.
9: President Trump says Americans will benefit from a relaxation of sanctions if Iran complies with the Memorandum of Understanding.
10: Money that's being unfrozen is going to be used to buy food, and the food's going to be bought exclusively through the United States from our farmers.
9: Vice President J.D. Vance expressing optimism after negotiating with an Iranian delegation for 18 hours in Switzerland.
11: The Iranians have agreed to invite IAEA inspectors back into their country. That is a major milestone for the American people.
9: Iranian state media controlled by its Islamic Revolutionary Guard is disputing Vance's assertion, calling it false.
8: Fox's Lucas Tomlinson at the White House. Senate Democratic leader Chuck Schumer says the Trump administration is not being tough enough on Iran.
12: Donald Trump's foreign policy by clown car continues to careen towards disaster. After this failed war with Iran, Trump needs to rename the art of the deal, the art of the faceplant.
8: Schumer continues to call on the administration to brief Congress on the terms of the deal. A hantavirus quarantine is over at a Nebraska health facility.
13: Federal health officials confirm the end of a hantavirus quarantine for the last eight of the American passengers who were evacuated from a Dutch cruise ship hit by a deadly outbreak. 18 were sent to the National Quarantine Unit in Omaha, Nebraska in early May, with some later allowed to return to their home states under agreements to be closely monitored. But the final eight remained in Omaha for the full 6-week quarantine period, the longest amount of time it's been known to take for symptoms of hantavirus to appear.
8: Fox's Lisa Brady. The outbreak sickened 13 people, killing three of them, including two Dutch passengers believed to have been the first infected while visiting South America. 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
14: 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I've been surfing here since I was a kid. 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
8: The U.S. Supreme Court will hear a case that could further define a prison inmate's ability to sue on constitutional grounds.
16: The case centers around a federal inmate in Hawaii who claims he was not given medical treatment after a 2021 prison riot. The inmate, Kikai Watanabe, said after saying he was feeling pain and requesting a hospital visit, a nurse at the prison, Francis Nielsen, refused the request but did provide over-the-counter medications. Watanabe was later diagnosed with a bone fracture. A lawsuit he filed was rejected, but a federal appeals court brought it back 2 years ago. In an unrelated case last year, the Supreme Court ruled against an inmate seeking to sue a corrections officer for assault. Gernal Scott, Fox News.
8: The Utah judge overseeing the Charlie Kirk murder case has denied a defense request to force suspect Tyler Robinson's former roommate to testify in person during the preliminary hearing, saying that the credibility of any testimony can be challenged later if the case goes to trial. Robinson is charged with aggravated murder in the September 10th killing of Kirk. He's not yet entered a plea. Ebola cases in the Eastern Congo mark a grim milestone.
17: There are more than 1,000 confirmed Ebola cases in the Democratic Republic of the Congo, including more than 250 deaths, as health authorities, who believe the outbreak has not reached its peak yet, race to try and contain the crisis. Officials warn the outbreak may be far larger than reported, with contact tracing remaining a challenge in the face of ongoing violence from rebels in Eastern Congo, which has cut off access to many villages and forced some 2 million people to flee their homes, including refugees who were sheltering in overcrowded camps. This outbreak is caused by the rare Bundibugyo virus, which has no vaccines or treatment.
8: Fox's Lillian Wu. I'm Lisa Lacera. This is Fox News.
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21: Right back at you, McGraw.
22: Let's talk about this Iran deal, because a lot of moving parts. It seemed to be on life support over the weekend, but I guess today they're actually coming out with some agreements. Set the scene for us. What's going on here?
21: And this is progress of some sort. You know, it's easy to have a peace agreement. Having a peace implementation is a much more challenging thing. But according to the vice president, Iran has agreed to allow nuclear inspectors back in the country. They haven't been there in a while. They haven't been there since Trump ripped up the Obama administration deal with Iran. And this is certainly progress, because the goal of all of this, according to President Trump, is to prevent Iran from having a nuclear weapon. That's why there was such a cost incurred. Having the inspectors will help along those lines. And there seem to be some optimistic statements from the negotiators, the mediators, which are Qatar and Pakistan, that there have been substantive pieces of progress, and now they just go towards the technical implementation stuff. But, Graw, the implementation is the whole trick here. One hair-triggered person, one nasty Truth Social post could set things way back from where they came.
22: So apparently they've agreed to something, and since they've agreed to something, there's been some idea that some of the sanctions would be lifted. And reading the news that's coming out tonight, the United States is saying, great, we will release some of the money to you, but you have to buy American agriculture, soy and wheat and all that stuff. And Iran's saying, whoa, wait a minute. So it seems like it's one step forward, one step back when it comes to this.
21: Yeah, that's what negotiations are. Or halting progress is the best thing. Bullish you are, or bearish you are on the prospects. I think the concern here, McGraw, is just the release of money in general. There's a sense here, even from the president's most devoted allies in Congress, they don't trust Iran to buy U.S. soybeans or build schools or build roads with the money. They're worried that money's going to get rerouted to proxies in the Middle East who will be violent and attack and engage in terror. Why the whole release of money seems to be a sticking point. One of the reasons why President supporters have been so equivocating talking about this peace deal.
22: Scott, is the strait open? Because I've read it's open and then it's not open and then only a few boats are getting through. What do we know about the strait being open?
21: Well, let's assume it's open for now. Let's assume that it is clear passage. A bit of an assumption. Let's go there. How comfortable are you sailing your ship down the Strait of Hormuz until things are a little more firm? I think there's a hesitance of major shipping companies to get too aggressive in that space just yet. That may come over time. It may take weeks or months. But you know, the oil prices move as a commodity. And I think the markets seem to think the oil will be flowing soon. It's not flowing.
22: Yeah, and you know what? Who would have thought that it's not up to Iran and it's not up to the president? It's up to the insurance company who's going to insure the boat that goes through.
21: They're all global markets, right? So, I mean, you have to have confidence that the Chinese ships are going to go through, that the European ships are going to go through, that our ships are going to go through. All of this works in an interconnected network, which raises the complexity of the situation, but right now, markets are optimistic.
22: Scott McFarlane, we're having a hard time here. You're cutting in and out. We'll see if it gets any better here in a second. J.D. Vance leading the negotiations. Where's Marco Rubio in all this?
21: Yeah, sorry for the mic. I'm going to plow through it.
22: No, you're good. You're getting better. There you go.
21: Laying low, it seems. He has not had his fingerprints on all this Iran talk, which has made people dubious that this is a political winner if Marco Rubio wants nothing to do with it. I mean, he's the Secretary of State. You have to have your hands involved with international relations. It's also possible he's being held in the bullpen as a closer, to extend a baseball metaphor. But this really is the political story to come, isn't it? J.D. Vance versus Marco Rubio.
22: Yeah, it is interesting, and I don't know if it's strategic on his part, if the president's trying to put his thumb on the scale and make J.D. Vance look good. If it succeeds, J.D. Vance gets all the credit. If it fails, J.D. Vance will take all the blame, too, I guess.
21: He was known to be a bit dovish on this war to begin with. He campaigned in 2024, along with the president, about no foreign entanglements, no more war. Him having to take ownership of ending this war is... it's a big shift for him, but he has his hands all over this thing now, for his better or for his worse.
22: Yeah. You know, no matter what happens with this negotiation, it's going to be compared to the Obama deal, and there's just no way about it. And the people who like to own the other side, it's a pretty fun parlor game to watch. The Trump side say it's nothing like the Obama deal, and the Democrats saying it's exactly like the Obama deal.
21: Yeah, and the president's got to have some blame on that. He's the one who did the comparisons, and he's the one who continues to do the comparisons. So if this is an apples versus oranges thing, and it may be, he's the one putting apples next to apples. And the nuclear inspectors really are the connective tissue. If they're going to let nuclear inspectors back into Iran, that's progress on all counts. But that's what the situation was under the Obama deals. So it's hard to measure it as progress since they're just matching the old standard.
22: Seems like at least Israel is on board with this. At least they've come around and sort of followed President Trump in this, can we say, over the last 72 hours?
21: Early indications, but it's still early. It really was a telling 72 hours over the weekend, McGraw, when you had members of the Trump administration kind of calling out the Israeli cabinet, saying, you better get on board. We're the only ship that's sailing in this sea. You don't usually hear such provocative, you know, statements towards the Israelis from U.S. leaders, but hey, maybe it was effective. They do seem for now.
22: Yeah, we'll see and see what happens. All right, the other one is the reflecting pool. This has turned into a quagmire. We mentioned last week Obama, right, spent millions of dollars, couldn't fix it. Trump said he was going to spend millions of dollars. It's not fixed. I don't even know if this thing's fixable.
21: It's really huge. They don't underestimate how big this thing is. You know, the president caught some grief for comparing it to the height of the Empire State Building and the Eiffel Tower. It's really enormous. And I don't want to undersell the complexity of the project. Thing is, and this seems to have hit the president in a sore spot, nobody really cared or had outrage when there were problems with it in the past because previous presidents didn't make a whole thing of it. I mean, the president touted this triumphantly as his pet project that he was going to master where others could not. And it's a mess. It looks awful. It's starting to stink. It's a black eye in green water. And he has such ownership of it because he claimed ownership of it. And you could tell it's getting it on a nerve because in the Oval Office tonight, he was blaming reporters for not, you know, focusing on previous failures of the pool and then making false claims about somebody going beneath the surface of the water with a box cutter and slicing a 300-foot crevice in the base of the pool. That is the length of a football field. Even an expert scuba diver wouldn't be able to pull that off with all the police and all the cameras down there. It's if we're going into these types of fanciful tall tales, I don't know where this is going.
22: I'm waiting for somebody to blame Jenny from Forrest Gump for somehow ripping up the bottom of the deal.
21: So, nice pull. She ran through the water. It was fine, right?
22: So how about the guy who dumped the hydrogen peroxide into the pool? Shouldn't that guy be called into question what's going on?
21: Well, those were the Park Service workers or their contractors. They're trying to turn the water back to blue, and then they have a picture of a dead duck on the surface, which does not help things. The peroxide may have helped, may have hurt. It's a mess. And I'll tell you, here's the real sign of trouble. You have all these rubberneckers, McGraw, who are just coming by to look at the carnage. It's like the hottest tourist spot in D.C. right now, and it never should be that way for that reason.
22: Yeah, it's a heck of a story. I didn't know that it was filled with water from the rivers, so of course you're going to get algae and everything else. It is river water. It's not an actual pool with the chlorine.
21: There was a lawsuit filed in May to stop this project from happening, the renovation, the Trump changes. And the plaintiffs, a bunch of historic conservationists, said, don't change the pool because you could damage it long term. It's very fragile. It's very hard. But that group was prophetic, weren't they? They didn't win their lawsuit, but they knew that this is a very challenging thing. You might not want to get involved with this because it can be a mess. And oh, by the way, they argued, it was supposed to be achromatic, non-colored water, so as best to reflect the Washington Monument, the Lincoln Memorial. You put a color in there, it's not going to do its job as a reflecting pool. This is a black eye. The administration's going to have to repair with ice, coloring, or something to fix it.
22: Yeah, it's turning into a nightmare. Real quick, Scott McFarland, while we have you, let's go across the pond, England. We wake up this morning to find out that Keir Starmer is out as prime minister. And just doing a quick thing, this is the sixth prime minister they've had in 7 years. What's going on in Great Britain?
21: I'm looking at the global issue here. There's an anti-incumbent sentiment that is still coursing through the bloodstream of world politics. You've seen it in other countries where they have ousted longtime leaders, and in Great Britain, they can't stop the revolving door. It's going to mean something in our politics coming up soon. An anti-incumbent sentiment doesn't mean an anti-Republican sentiment. It means an anti-incumbent sentiment. That's why the parties are nominating people who may seem to be unelectable candidates. You're seeing that in Maine. Saw that in the mayor's race in New York City. Yeah, people want change. They want dramatic change, and they will nominate people who are not viewed as electable. In Great Britain, you're seeing a symptom of that, McGraw, where they have churned out prime ministers looking for something that's a change agent. It's an unsettled world with inflation through the roof, with wars being fought, and with AI and technology consuming our culture. People want change, and it's going to keep happening until they feel they've gotten it.
22: Yeah, it doesn't. I mean, this isn't Law and Order. You don't figure out who the bad guy is at the end of the hour. I mean, change takes takes time. How much do you think this upheaval in Great Britain has to do with Brexit and how 10 years now of Brexit and I mixed bag? Some say good, some say bad. But it's changing, and it's not necessarily changing as fast as they want. How much do you think of this is still the Brexit controversy?
21: It's hard to believe it's been 10 years since that Trump came into office the first time in Brexit. That's when we thought the change election was starting. It hasn't stopped. People still want to keep the churn going. There's a hyperinflation in Great Britain just like there is here. You know, it'll cost you and me $6 to buy a stinking box of cereal right now. The same dynamics is true in Great Britain. They're probably going to ascribe some blame for that to exiting the euro. And whether it's right or wrong, that's probably where the blame's going and why they are so kinetic with their changes in government.
22: Yeah, Scott McFarland with us here. Independent journalist now with CBS News for years and years. Got his start in radio. That's why we like him. You can read him on Substack. You can check him out on YouTube. Scott, thanks for checking in every Monday. Josh is in next week for me. So, Scott, thanks for checking in. As always, we'll check in with you next week. Thanks, man.
21: I'll buy a new mic by then. Talk to you soon.
22: There you go. Good. Scott McFarland with us every Monday to get things off and going. News of the day. Nice little analysis around the horn with all that type of stuff. Hey, stay right there. When we come back, we're going to open up the show. I'll tell you, got some good news for you. And then we're going to talk to a astrophysicist who is just so excited. It's Christmas morning for the astrophysicists of the world because they found a new comet in Chile that is rewriting the history of the universe. We'll get into that. And then we're going to talk to, Iran deal with a think tank next hour and get into the nitty gritty of Iran and Ukraine and where do we go from here. We're just getting started. Stay right there. America at Night, back in a moment.
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14: Man, I love this place. I've been surfing here since I was a kid. Now, seeing my grandson out on the water, it means everything to me. Watching him and taking in the blue waves, the sea breeze, the blurry horizon?
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22: Hey, it's official. For those of you in Kansas City, Kansas City's throwing a party, the 250th event in Kansas City. It is going to take place on September 16th. They've invited me to come on out to Kansas City, so I'm going to be there. Pete and Mundo, the morning show at KCMO, is hosting this thing along with KCMO. Kevin Keatsman's going to be there. Vince Calonese's going to be there. Guy Benson's going to be there. I'm going to be there. You need to get tickets. It's going to be a sponsored event at the Boulevard Brewery. Dinner and complimentary wines, hors d'oeuvres. Oh, wait a minute. That's hors d'oeuvres. Never mind. I know that's hors d'oeuvres. Should be a whole lot of fun, and it's all to celebrate America and the 250th anniversary. September 16th, 2026. Four tickets. 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It's September 16th, 2026 in Kansas City. So I'll be there and a chance to meet and greet and say hi. Get a chance to meet you face-to-face if you're living and listening in Kansas City. We'd love to have you come out. Should be a whole lot of fun. You can meet all the talk show hosts and ask us any questions and tell great stories and get a bunch of radio guys together. They're always telling great stories. Radio guys always know how to tell good stories. So that's September 16th in Kansas City. KCMOTalkRadio.com for tickets, and we'll see you then. Coming up next segment, believe it or not, they have discovered a comet that moved through the solar system 10 to 12 billion years ago before the sun was born. And they found this comet in Chile. And the astrophysicists are, well, it's like Christmas morning for these guys. What does all of this mean? How can it be that it is almost as old and older than the Milky Way itself? What does that mean, and what does that tell us? It is only the third type of object like this. And so we're going to talk to an astrophysicist who is bursting at the seams. He's so excited. It truly is like Christmas morning. So we're going to talk with him coming up next segment. And then in hour number two, we're going to be checking in with a think tank. It is Joel Griffin is a senior fellow at the Advancing American Freedom. And we're going to get into, he's formerly of the Heritage Foundation, and we're going to talk to him about what's going on when it comes to the Iran war, when it comes to Ukraine. You've read about him and seen him in the Wall Street Journal. He's on their editorial board. He's on Fox News, Fox Business, Bloomberg, CNBC, C-SPAN, he is a senior fellow at the Advancing American Freedom Think Tank, and we're going to talk to him coming up next hour. And then, of course, open phones, open text messages, not to mention voicemails. You can give us a call, and if you're not available to call in during the live portion, you can always leave us a voicemail at the same number, 1-844-2-McGraw or 1-844-262-4729. We're just getting started. Stay right there. America at Night. Back in a moment.
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1: Well, this is like bringing a knife to a gunfight. We're talking to the assistant professor of the Department of Physics and Astronomy at Michigan State University. He's the gun. I'm the knife. He's a lot smarter than I am, so we'll try and muddle through this. Dr. Daryl Siegman, welcome to America at Night. Thanks for joining us.
2: Hi, thanks for having me. I don't understand the gun and the knife thing.
1: Well, you're a lot smart. You're really smart when it comes to astrophysics. I'm not, so I'm going to ask you rudimentary questions, and you're going to be nice and try and answer them in a very rudimentary way, but clearly you're a lot smarter than all of us. So my first question...
2: That's certainly not true.
1: My first question is this. What exactly was discovered and what was found? Take us back to July 1st, 2025. What happened?
2: Oh, my goodness. Okay, so July 1st, 2025, which is actually almost exactly a year ago now. Is that why you're doing this, I guess?
1: Sure.
2: Yeah, so it's hard for me to remember exactly what happened because I think at that point I had not slept in, like, days, and I was, like, not sleeping for probably a week straight while we wrote the first paper, that discovery paper about 3i Atlas. But it started out, there was this object, presumably you've heard of 3i Atlas at this point. This was our third ever interstellar object seen passing through the solar system. So what that means is in the solar system, we have lots of comets and asteroids. People are probably familiar with those. Comets are these things that, you know, there are beautiful tails on comets. Some you can even see with the naked eye. Maybe people who are listening, some of you have actually seen a comet with the naked eye. These are small bodies that formed when the planets in our solar system were forming, and interstellar comets are those that small bodies like comets and asteroids from in our solar system, but they originated in exoplanetary systems, so those from other stars. The way you figure out that something is interstellar is that it has a hyperbolic trajectory, which means basically its orbit is not bound to the sun like all the comets and asteroids in our solar system. So we saw this object. I did not discover this object. Basically, this person named Larry Deneau, who's in Hawaii at this telescope survey called Atlas, he spotted this object moving really, really fast across the sky. That's kind of the telltale sign that the thing is unbound from the solar system because it's moving so fast. And that told us that we had our third ever discovered interstellar comet.
1: Okay, it didn't land in America, correct? We haven't been able to touch it. It didn't, right? It's not physically here, right?
2: Yes, if we would be in a very different situation today if a year ago an interstellar comet had hit the Earth. So no,
1: okay.
2: It did not. In fact, though, that's a really good question, though, right? So like you're probably asking because you've heard of like meteors and meteorites, right? There
1: sure.
2: are space rocks that hit the Earth all the time, actually. It's just meteors are typically much smaller. So meteors are typically, you know, about a meter. Some of them will, as they burn up in the atmosphere, will survive that journey, and some of them hit the ground, and that's when you get a meteorite. The thing is, there's much more little, just kind of like a good rule of thumb, is there's always a lot more little stuff in space than there is big stuff. So while a meteorite, there's a lot more of meter-sized things floating around in space, a lot of them hit the Earth. 3i Atlas is actually about 2.5 kilometers across in just its nucleus. So that is many, many times orders of magnitude larger than your typical meteor. So while it was a big object, there was no worry that it was going to hit the Earth whatsoever.
1: Gotcha. But you scientists were able to determine just by looking at it through a telescope that it was 10 to 12 billion years old?
2: Yeah, so there's a couple, caveats to that, okay? So it is, the precise statement is that it is very likely kind of something like 10 to 12 billion years old. So I know that that isn't very actually precise of a statement. But the thing is that we are, the basic way you try to age one of these objects that's floating around the galaxy is by how fast it's moving. The reason is, this is actually something astronomers have been doing for a long time. We have studied lots of stars throughout the Milky Way galaxy, and what we've discovered is that older stars tend to move faster. The reason is, as you float around the Milky Way galaxy, over time, you're on average going to get kind of kicked around by the gravity of everything else in the Milky Way. So the cumulative effect of a bunch of kicks off of things like giant molecular clouds, these big star-forming regions, stuff like that, will eventually speed you up. So older stars in the galaxy move faster. And it turns out it's the exact same way, that exact same thing happens to an interstellar object. So 3I Atlas, we have discovered two in the past, two of these interstellar asteroids or comets. 2017, we discovered Oumuamua. 2I Borisov was in 2019. Those objects, when they entered the solar system, they were moving a lot slower than 3I Atlas. So one of the remarkable things about 3I Atlas was all of these objects, right, they're moving fast because they're unbound, but that's mainly because the sun itself is moving pretty fast, moving through the galaxy. 3I Atlas had a very large velocity, much larger than the other two, when it entered our solar system. I think it was at, but its speed when it was entering the solar system is something like 58 kilometers per second. And that's kilometers per second, right? So that's extremely fast. So that's telling us that most likely it's older than the solar system. Most likely it's something like 3 to 12 billion years old. But there's also a, you have to do the, I mean, it doesn't sound very scientific, but the correct scientific thing to do is there's a big uncertainty on that number.
1: Sure, certainly. And 10 to 12 billion years old is that's a wide margin of error, but we will forgive you because you're
2: we're not going to get exactly right.
1: We're doing the best we can. Sure. So what does this mean? Why are you guys so excited? What does this tell you to find this meteor that's older than the Milky Way, that might be older than the sun? Why is that so important? What does that tell us?
2: Well, so the first thing is that, so there's a couple of things that I'm most excited about 3I Atlas, okay? So interstellar comets and asteroids are giving you, like, they are giving you an unprecedented, truly unprecedented window into planets and planet formation and even star formation throughout the galaxy. So we get to look up close at leftover remnants of the planet formation process, but how it unfolded in another planetary system other than the sun. And, you know, we now have discovered many, many planets around, these exoplanets, we call them, planets around other stars. But the thing is that all we can do is study them remotely. Like, they are really far away. We're never going to be able to get to one of those other planetary systems and look up close. A lot of what we've learned about planets in the solar system and comets and asteroids comes from literally in situ measurements, which is a fancy way of saying we sent a spacecraft, for example, to Pluto, and then we took measurements right there. So suddenly we have this whole new population of objects coming from other planetary systems, but literally just, they're basically UPS'd right to our doorstep. So we can do in situ measurements of things that originated elsewhere. And the reason that's kind of big picture exciting is because that contextualizes the solar system. That tells us, like, it puts our Earth and our sun and our entire solar system into its cosmic context. It tells us, you know, is planet formation throughout the galaxy similar or different than what we're seeing here? And, you know, what it actually seems like from 3I Atlas is that things are pretty different in other places in the Milky Way galaxy. For example, here's one for you. Just knowing that this object must have been probably older than the solar system, we're talking about the very earliest stages of the Milky Way's lifetime. And that's just that object existing. 3I Atlas existence is telling us that probably the processes that lead to the formation of planets, their subsequent evolution, whatever happens in planetary systems that make them maybe go unstable.

0: because there was a big Nature paper released about the isotopic ratios, which is a really remarkable. James Webb took remarkable measurements of Theta Atlas. However, it was discovered from a telescope from the ground in Hawaii, the survey called Atlas. So, in fact, James Webb is actually not very good at discovering new objects, because what it's really good at doing is, once we have discovered an object, looking like up close at it and getting really sensitive measurements of it. So James Webb, and actually the Hubble Space Telescope as well, has been enormously helpful in characterizing the object. But it was discovered by just like one of these smaller ground-based facilities, which is a fraction of the cost.
1: And so you were able to determine the chemical makeup of this meteor just from these pictures?
0: So it depends what you're specifically you're talking about, because I don't want to take too much credit, because the stuff that just happened today, I was not part of that study. Like, I was very happy that they were able to get those observations, and the people who kind of analyzed that data and interpreted it are extremely good at what they do, and I wouldn't have been helpful in that type of analysis. But what they were, the study that was published today, for example, with the James Webb Space Telescope images, they were able to get isotopic measurements. And so they were able to get very detailed information about the chemistry of 3I Atlas. Although, I'll be honest with you, over the last kind of year-ish, since July, basically every telescope throughout, on Earth and in space, has looked at 3I Atlas, because it's such an amazing opportunity. So you couldn't really give credit to any single person. It's been a truly global effort of astronomers in all different countries, all across the world, looking at this object, getting various pieces. It's kind of like there's a big puzzle, and we're getting various puzzle pieces that we're stapling together to try to get a holistic view of what this chemical composition of this object really was.
1: Where is this 3I Atlas now? Has it passed us? Has it gone past us? Or are we still trying to discover and or take pictures of it?
0: So I think there are probably a few measurements still being taken. Just for some context, when we first spotted it on July 1st last year, it was close to Jupiter, but incoming. So these hyperbolic objects, these unbound objects, they kind of come in and then they leave, and they never come back. That's how we actually know they're not from the solar system. So we caught it as it was entering the solar system around Jupiter. I think around December-ish was when it was closest to the sun and the Earth. So it disappeared from view from the Earth, but then it reappeared right after it got closest to the sun. December, January, it got closest to the Earth, and now it's on its way out. So now it's like past Jupiter again. And so it's getting really, really faint. It's probably barely observable at this point, so we're kind of saying goodbye to this one. But the exciting thing is the existence of this object and the few before tells us that there are many, many more of them throughout our solar system that we have not detected yet. So we have all these exciting new telescopes coming online, like the Rubin Observatory, LSST, which is going to look at the entire southern hemisphere every night, five orders of magnitude more sensitive than anything else that we currently have. There's also, NASA has this NEO Surveyor, which stands for Near Earth Object Surveyor, which is a space mission that's going to try to characterize every potentially hazardous asteroid bigger than 140 meters across. Those telescopes should start finding many, many more of these objects. So I really think this is, basically, it's like, we've discovered a couple of objects with facilities which are significantly less powerful than what's about to come online. So we should be seeing many, many more of these objects. I really think it's just the tip of the iceberg.
1: So, in other words, if you find one ant in your cupboard, there's a chance there's a lot more ants behind the stale bread.
0: That's exactly right. And I bet if you find one ant in your cupboard, you're going to be a lot more, hyper-aware, searching for more ants that could ruin everything else. So once you, I think that's a big part of it, though, jokes aside. It's like, once we realize these objects were there, we're going to start looking a lot more intensely for them. So while as before we had realized there were so many of these objects passing through the solar system, we weren't really looking for them. So I think now that we've found a couple of them and we know there have to be a lot, we're gonna be much more cognizant about trying to spot them in our telescope data.
1: Dr. Daryl Seligman is assistant professor.

0: Professor of the Department of Physics and Astronomy at Michigan State University. Last question for you, Doctor, and thank you very much. It was a fascinating conversation. If I had you as a physics teacher, I might have gone in a different direction as opposed to falling into radio. But
1: you can still come take my classes at Michigan State.
0: Okay, there you go. Are we done studying this 3I Atlas? Is there more to learn? And what are you hoping to find out if there is?
1: There's a lot more to study. So the thing is that so there was a big rush to get telescope data on this object. So it came, it has now almost left our being able to be seen, right? So every astronomer, that's an exaggeration, but like a lot of astronomers were fighting and trying to get as much telescope data on the object as possible. There was a huge amount of data that was taken on this object. But once you get the data, the rush is kind of off, if that makes sense.
0: Like, yeah.
1: This object is gone, but we have tons of data and observations of this object that we're still working with and analyzing. Because the reality is that it's very difficult. Every telescope data set is different and has its own kind of issues and things that people spend a lot of time and a lot of hard work trying to understand and interpret. So we're going to be learning new stuff from this kind of treasure trove of data that we got. We got like a year's worth of data on this object from every telescope that exists in the world and in space. So we've got a ton of information to sort through. So I think we're going to be hearing exciting updates for the next couple of years.
0: So now the scientists can go to work with all the data. Yeah, good stuff. Daryl Seligman, who was assistant professor at the Department of Physics and Astronomy at Michigan State University. Doctor, thank you for a fascinating conversation. Good luck.
1: Thanks a lot.
0: You got it. America at Night, back in a moment.
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14: Kathy in Pittsburgh texts in on the text line, 1-844-2-McGraw, 1-844-262-4729. Kathy in Pittsburgh texts in, I'd be lost without your radio show. Since you've come on the air, I never miss a night. Thank you very much, Kathy. It's very nice of you. Hey, there's some Nancy Guthrie news. The two ransom notes that came in, apparently authorities are saying they believe they are authentic. And they're saying that the first note, they demanded millions in Bitcoin. The second note said that the apparent abductors said that Nancy Guthrie had died accidentally and they want more money so that you can retrieve the body. They have all said that they believe these notes are authentic. We'll get into more of that coming up next hour. Also, we're going to talk a little Iran and Ukraine as we talk to the think tank Advancing America Freedom with Joel Griffith as their senior fellow. We'll get into some of that, a deep dive into all of that. Don't forget, if you want to, you can always voicemail the show after we are off the air. If you're listening late night after we are off the air on a repeat, you can certainly leave a message for us. We get a whole bunch of voicemails each and every night, and we play those back in hour number three with open phones. Our executive director is Alex Hinton. Our engineer tonight is Richard Good. I'm McGraw Millhaven. This is America at Night on Westwood One.
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17: 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And remember what we always say at Bubba's. We're having a lot of fun.
18: I'm heading to the ice cream window for the peanut butter caramel cookie dough or maybe even the strawberry patch float.
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20: Negotiations on the right path. I'm Lisa LaSera, Fox News. White House Press Secretary Caroline Leavitt says details of the Iran deal continue to be worked out, but she tells Fox's Sean Hannity.
21: President Trump, I know, will never sign on to a deal that does not serve this country and our national security interests. He is always looking out for America first.
20: President Trump said earlier today part of the deal includes Iran buying corn and wheat from American farmers. The Treasury Department is waiving sanctions on Iranian oil sales for the next 60 days. Senate Democratic Leader Chuck Schumer again calling on the administration to brief Congress on the deal.
22: Are they embarrassed? Is it so vague that they told Iran one thing and will have to tell the world another?
20: Schumer questioned whether Iran will be able to continue its behavior and intimidate its neighbors. Los Angeles officials say they're making progress battling a massive warehouse fire that's caused air quality warnings.
23: LA Fire Chief Jaime Moore says fire activity at the Boyle Heights cold storage facility continues to decrease as crews remove sections of the exterior walls,
24: which is allowing our firefighters to direct water streams into previously inaccessible areas
0: of the building and extinguish the remaining spots of fire and the pockets where those fires are.
23: Noting teams are using high-powered water cannons to battle the inferno that's been burning for 6 days, adding smoke conditions have significantly improved.
20: Fox's Kristen Goodwin. Health officials continue to advise people in sensitive groups to remain indoors. A federal law enforcement source tells Fox that the second of the ransom notes in the Nancy Guthrie case indicated that she had died. The authenticity of the original ransom notes have not been confirmed or ruled out, and the senders of the two original notes have not been identified, and there have been no arrests. Earlier this month, there was a search for Nancy Guthrie's remains in Mexico. It turned up nothing. 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
20: The superintendent of the nation's second-largest public school system has resigned 4 months after the FBI raided his home and office.
3: The Los Angeles school superintendent, Albert Carvalho, was placed on paid leave after the FBI raided his home and office in late February. Now, though, he's formally resigned, writing in a letter that he's doing so because he believes schools must remain focused on students and learning without distraction. When his properties were raided, so was a home in Miami belonging to a former sales consultant for a tech firm called All Here. That firm sold the LAUSD an AI chatbot in 2024 meant for older students. It failed and was quickly taken offline. The founder of All Here was charged with fraud and theft in federal court in New York, and the company filed for bankruptcy. In a previous statement, Carvalho said he did nothing wrong. Jessica Rosenthal, Fox News.
20: Carvalho has not been charged with a crime. The FAA says it's investigating after two commercial jets were involved in a close call Saturday at Boston's Logan Airport, with one aviation expert saying they were 300 feet apart and forced one of the jets to abort its landing. Near misses and runway incursions will be the subject of a hearing tomorrow on Capitol Hill. He began as a record company lawyer and became one of the music industry's most powerful figures. Clive Davis has died.
24: His family, in a statement noting his legacy, wrote in part, "He discovered, mentored, and championed the greatest artists in modern music history, leaving an indelible mark on culture that will endure for generations."
25: Don't walk away from me.
24: Davis brought the world Whitney Houston, Janis Joplin, and Bruce Springsteen, and revitalized the careers of Aretha, Rod Stewart, and more. A former head of labels Columbia, Arista Records, and a member of the Rock and Roll Hall of Fame through his six-decade career. The music mogul also nurtured such acts as Billy Joel, The Grateful Dead, Alicia Keys, Aerosmith, and more.
20: Fox's Michelle Polino. Clive Davis was 94. I'm Lee Silicera. This is Fox News.
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14: His foundation, he is a researcher for the Wall Street Journal editorial board. You've seen him on Fox News, Fox Business, Bloomberg, just to name a few of the places. Joel Griffith, senior fellow at the Advancing American Freedom think tank. 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
5: Hey, really happy to be with you. Thank you.
14: You got it. First, let's start with Ukraine because... Let's start with Iran. We'll talk about Ukraine later, but Iran deal with the United States, obviously the biggest story of the last couple of days. And now I guess we're getting some good news out of these talks in Switzerland. Take us through your thoughts as this story starts to develop and as we start to learn more about this memorandum of understanding. What do you think?
5: Well, sure thing. Well, this memorandum of understanding is really a surrender to the Iranian regime. It's quite disappointing. To President Trump's credit, he did good working with the Israeli Defense Forces, both with Operation Midnight Hammer last summer when the United States worked with the Israeli military to target multiple nuclear reactors and facilities, and of course Operation Epic Fury just a few months ago that decimated large parts of the Iranian Navy and their Air Force and a number of their primary military targets. We had Iran on the cusp of forcing them to surrender. The blockade of the Strait of Hormuz that President Trump imposed was working. It was starving the Iranian regime of oil revenue that they used to buy drones and build more ballistic missiles and, of course, pay their Iranian Republican National Guard, which is a terrorist organization, of course. And we have seen a dramatic 180 turnaround by President Trump and a number of his negotiation team. And I'm deeply, deeply troubled by this MOU. And even though this is not the ultimate deal, all these details need to be worked out, what Iran is receiving up front, billions of dollars. Just tonight, I was looking at some imagery just showing the dozens of tankers filled with Iranian oil that have been allowed by our United States Navy now to leave the Strait of Hormuz and to exit, and they're going to be collecting close to $4 billion just with those initial shipments that are going to go to the Iranian regime. And you know, many of us years ago, in the not-too-distant past, rightfully condemned the Obama administration for delivering $1.7 billion in pallets of cash, actual pallets of cash that were delivered to the Iranian regime. Just this initial shipment that's going through the seas tonight on its way to Asia is an amount equal to twice what Barack Obama gave the regime on the pallets of cash, and this is just the start. We're going to see tankers leaving with oil each and every day over the next 60 days at least, and all that money is going to go into the pocket of an unrepentant, bloody terrorist regime. Is deeply disappointing. That's just scratching the surface. We can talk a lot more about what's in that memorandum of understanding, but this is the first part, and we're already seeing the effects of it. Billions of dollars headed to the bank accounts of the Iranian terrorist government.
14: I want to stay here for a second because from what we understand, there was already sanctions on Iranian oil before we started bombing. Now that this memorandum of understanding happens, not only did we open up the strait, but we lifted those sanctions that were on the regime before we started bombing. Is that correct?
5: That is correct. And this is the first waivers that have been issued to the regime since Barack Obama did it back in 2018.
14: Yeah. The criticism of this deal is that it's very similar to the Obama deal. Do you agree?
5: It's similar, but in many ways it's actually worse. The Obama regime, of course, lifted the sanctions for a time, and that did give the regime well over $100 billion. But at least with those waivers, we had inspectors on the ground in Iran for a time. With this agreement, the MOU, there are no inspectors heading back to Iran right now to be investigating uranium. And this comes with the promise of more than $100 billion of frozen assets being unfrozen, and we can get into that. But also on top of that, there's a commitment in this memorandum to deliver at least $300 billion to Iran to help their economic development. It's truly bizarre. I mean, money is fungible. Whether it's a dollar that's supposedly going to build a new factory for vehicles in Iran or a new bridge, every dollar that's given to Iran by way of investment is another dollar that the regime can use to fund terror. And to think about, just to put some of these numbers in context, Hezbollah, which is largely funded by Iran, Hezbollah operates in southern Lebanon. It's taken over large parts of the government, and of course, terrorizes both the Lebanese people, but also Israeli communities right across the border. Iran funds them to the tune of around $1 billion a year. And Hezbollah engages in a lot of murder and terror for that $1 billion. We're talking about sanctions relief of $3 to $5 billion per month just from the sanctions relief. So the regime is soon going to be awash in financial resources to spread terror, not just to their own people, but across the world.
14: Joel Griffith, I want to talk about that $300 billion in a minute on the other side of the break. But the administration says the lifting of the sanctions is only because Iran is deciding to give up certain nuclear aspirations. And so they get the money once they give up the nuclear aspirations, a carrot and stick approach. What's wrong with that?
5: If that were true, there would be a glimmer of hope. Unfortunately, it does not appear to be true. But and don't just take the Iran's regime's word for it. They have denied that they're going to be allowing these inspectors back in. But if you look at the Memorandum of Understanding itself, it's a two-page document. In that MOU, there is no demand on Iran to give up their highly enriched uranium. There's a clause that says perhaps the Iranian regime will be required to dilute the enriched uranium. Well, remember, when you have uranium, whether it's highly enriched or enriched, you have centrifuges. The centrifuges spin that uranium, and over a period of months and a period of years, that uranium becomes more and more concentrated. And to get to a certain level, then you can create a nuclear bomb. The issue here remains that Iran, absent us forbidding them and ensuring that the program is destroyed and they will not reconstruct it, when you have centrifuges, you can take uranium, enriched uranium, or diluted uranium, and spin that into highly enriched uranium. They have been playing, the regime has been playing this game for decades, and they came within a month or so of developing, of having enough highly enriched uranium to develop a nuclear bomb. This is why we went to war, and I believe President Trump did the right thing. I was very supportive, many of us were, of President Trump taking military action to stop them from doing so. But this MOU does not force them to relinquish that uranium. In the MOU itself, it says nothing about enriched uranium limits. And that MOU says nothing about another big problem with the regime, and that's the threat of ballistic missiles. There is not even a mention of ballistic missiles. And sadly, the other day when President Trump was talking about this agreement, he actually suggested that he thinks the regime has a right to have ballistic missiles. I'm sorry, but this is just patently absurd. These ballistic missiles can reach not just Iran's neighbors, they can reach Israel, they can actually reach now parts of Europe, and Iran has been developing through their program missiles that could even go further, potentially even reaching the United States. And even if those missiles aren't nuclear tipped, there's only so much that missile defenses can do to stop an onflooding of a ballistic missile attack. Of what we saw over the past year in multiple rounds, Iran did launch hundreds of ballistic missiles at its neighbors and at Israel. Thankfully, the missile defense systems and the air forces of us, of the United States and our allies, were able to shoot down most of those missiles. But if Iran were to develop even greater capacity, they could overwhelm the missile defense systems. And then we're talking about not just, and I don't mean to say just, a few civilian deaths, because every death really is, of course, tragic to those families. But we would be talking not about dozens of civilian deaths. We could be talking about tens of thousands of civilian deaths. That's not even with nuclear-armed missiles. We're talking about just with that ballistic missiles capability, and there is no mention of it in the MOU.
14: Hold that thought. Joel Griffith is with us, senior fellow at Advancing American Freedom. He is formerly of the Heritage Foundation. He's a researcher for the Wall Street Journal editorial board. You've seen his analysis on Fox News, Fox Business News, Bloomberg, just to name a few. Senior fellow at Advancing American Freedom, Joel Griffith. Back in a moment. America at Night.
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14: Conservatives in the United States Senate have questioned this Iranian deal. Senator Tom Cotton, Senator Wicker, Senator Bill Cassidy, Senator Deb Fisher, Republican from Nebraska, Senator from Alaska, Lisa Murkowski. Some of those and others have criticized it up and down, some more harshly than others. Our guest this hour, joining us to talk about this, is from a think tank. It is the, let me get the official term here while I was getting ready here, Joel Griffith, Senior Fellow at the Advancing American Freedom. Joel, we should say that your organization is relatively new, but a very conservative think tank, right? That's the sort of frame in which you're coming from on this.
5: Yes, we are unabashedly a traditional conservatism. Conservatives and the legacy really of Ronald Reagan. In fact, our legal center is named after Ronald Reagan's former Attorney General, Ed Meese, with Ed Meese's blessing, I might add. And many of our staff have served either in the former Trump 45 administration or in conservative offices on Capitol Hill. And we believe in free markets, free trade, limited government, and our Constitution, and of course, a strong national defense.
14: Let's talk about this $300 billion. Again, it's not coming from the United States taxpayers. It's coming from, apparently, the Arab states to help rebuild Iran. What's so terrible about that if they hit certain benchmarks to give up their nuclear ambitions?
5: Well, a few things to this. Number one, there's been a lot of, I would say, to use the word fake news about this $300 billion. Many folks are claiming that opponents of the $300 billion are opposing it because it's going to be American taxpayer dollars. I haven't found a single reputable source that's opposed to this deal that has claimed that this $300 billion is coming from American taxpayers or even American businesses. That is not the point. The point isn't where the $300 billion comes from. The point is to whom the $300 billion is going, and it's going to the Iranian regime, whether that's coming from American taxpayers, whether that's coming from China, Arab neighbors, the European Union, none of that is relevant. What's relevant is that the money is flowing to the regime. That's point number one. Point number two, there is no prohibition on American businesses from investing in this $300 billion reconstruction fund. And in fact, if you look at the memorandum of understanding, it's very vague on that. What it says is that this will be a commitment of at least $300 billion, and this is, quote, for reconstruction and economic development, end quote, in the Iranian regime. This is a lot of money. $300 billion is equal to about 60% of Iran's annual GDP. To compare that to the United States, that would be similar to a $20 trillion investment in this country, which would just be, it's mind-boggling to think that. The deal promises at least $300 billion. And once again, money is fungible. You've got $300 billion flowing to the regime to help them repair their roads or their power plants or infrastructure that was damaged. That's $300 billion that they're going to be able to divert to their primary programs, which has been their military, the Republican Guard, the ballistic missiles, and of course the nuclear ambitions. And I've heard a lot of people compare this to the Marshall Plan. The Marshall Plan, of course, followed World War II after the Nazi regime not only surrendered, but the Nazi regime was imprisoned or executed and removed from power, the United States and our allies invested billions of dollars into Germany to bring them back into the world of nations as a peaceful nation. This is far different. Number one, it's bigger in terms of actual inflation-adjusted dollars. It's far bigger than the Marshall Plan. But number two, the regime is still in power. Yes, we've killed some of their former leaders, but now there's another crew of leaders, and they are in many ways just as or even more extreme than some of the leadership that were annihilated during the last year of warfare. The regime is still intact. The constitution of the Iranian Islamic Republic is still intact, which I actually read through the other day, and it's shocking. Even in the preamble, it talks about the need to bring their ideology across the world, and there's actually an article in their constitution that commits the nation of Iran to funding freedom fighters. That's the words used in the Iranian constitution, freedom fighters worldwide, which of course are terrorist groups worldwide. And I think a lot of us have forgotten that the Iranian regime, it's not just that they've threatened the people inside the country or Israel. They have planted terror cells for more than 50 years in places ranging from Paris, France. They've done attacks in Italy. They've done terrorist attacks in Argentina, other parts of Europe. And they've even tried to conduct attacks in the United States that thankfully have been thwarted. They have been following through on their constitutional commitment. So $300 billion in so-called reconstruction economic development should be a non-starter. And one other thing I wanted to mention is I heard the Vice President Vance just the last day or so talk about how this is going to be a boon to American farmers. This is just preposterous. When we're talking about the $300 billion or about the unfrozen assets, the Iranian regime produces most of the food they use, number one. They only import about $10 billion a year worth of food. Second of all, the Memorandum of Understanding very clearly says that these unfrozen assets are going to be unfettered, that these assets are going to be delivered to the Iranian Central Bank, and that the regime can choose to expend those dollars to the beneficiaries that they choose. There's nothing in the MOU about diverting those resources to American farmers. That is absurd nonsense. It's factually untrue. The MOU on its face in the language itself clearly says that the Islamic regime has full control over those funds.
14: Joel Griffith, next segment, we'll try and pull you out of your shell a little bit and tell us what you really think. He is a senior fellow at the Advancing American Freedom. He's dropping some knowledge here on us tonight. Stay right there. Lots more to get to. I want to ask about Ukraine as well. America at Night, stay right there. Back in a moment.
19: Coming to you from the heart of the nation, this is America at Night with McGraw-Milhaven.
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1: Joel Griffith is with us. He's a senior fellow at the Advancing American Freedom. And what is the Advancing American Freedom? It is the new home, reading straight from their website, the new home for the conservative movement in Washington, D.C. While most think tanks focus on a handful of issues, Advancing American Freedom prides itself on being a full-spectrum conservative organization. Advancing American Freedom, the conservative movement lives here. Joel has worked for the Heritage Foundation. He's a researcher for the Wall Street Journal editorial board. You've seen him on numerous times on Fox News, Business News, Bloomberg, and so on and so forth. Joel, let's go back to Donald Trump's motivation for cutting this memorandum of understanding. He said at the time that he wanted to avert a worldwide depression and that he didn't want to be the late, great Herbert Hoover, suggesting that this deal had to be done and it was his only choice. How do you respond?
2: Well, once again, I commend President Trump for the leadership he exhibited last year with Operation Midnight Hammer and this year with Operation Epic Fury. He took the right steps in striking Iran hard. Now, of course, there's economic pain involved with that, especially early this year when we saw oil prices basically double to $120 a barrel briefly. And we did feel that and still are feeling that at a pump. I know I'm paying close to $450 a gallon now. My Honda Accord's costing $60 to fill up. It's not pleasant. What the administration should have been doing is explaining more to the American people leading up to this war what that was going to cost them and explaining to the American public why exactly it is that it is worthwhile to pay more at the pump. And you don't want to minimize the effect it has on American families, not just on leisure travel, but even on getting to work. But here's the thing. We weren't entering into a worldwide depression because of this. We saw prices rising at the pump, and of course it trickles through to other parts of the economy. It added likely about 1.5% to overall prices, and that is tough. But what we're trying to avoid here is a nuclear war down the road with nuclear weapons in the hands of a very dangerous regime. And it's important to keep in mind that this regime, it's not like the Soviet Union. It's not like communist China, both of which, of course, were evil empires. And China, of course, is still here today in the hands of a dictator. But the Iranian regime is one that is theologically based, and it's not a peaceful theology that they embrace. The particular strand of Islam that the Iranian regime holds to, and when I say the Iranian regime, we're talking about scholars that are in charge of that regime, the mullahs. They are part of a minority sect that believes that there's going to be a 13th Iman. This 13th Iman is going to appear on the world stage and achieve global domination. And they believe that they, through their earthly government, can bring that quest into effect. And if that means exporting terror, which they're doing, if that means bringing the world underneath their dominion through nuclear weapons, they'll do that as well because they believe they can expedite this process of global domination by this Iman. It's a fringe theology, but it happens to be a fringe theology that is in the hands of leaders that have shown a willingness and eagerness to engage in terror. And because of the irrationality, it's especially required that they not obtain such a nuclear weapon. That needed to be and still does need to be explained to the American people because there's a lack of understanding of exactly what that regime is seeking for. They're not just seeking worldly gain, earthly possessions, material profits. That's not their underlying motive. The underlying motive is that ideological, theological quest. That's why that's so important. But we weren't going into a depression because of this. We were seeing a bit of an economic slowdown and higher prices, but we were winning the war. That regime was on its last legs. They were being deprived of the oil revenue. They were seeing their military decimated. And the people, as we saw when 40,000 were massacred earlier this year by that regime, the people were looking for freedom. And in fact, we had other partners, including Israel, that had identified those who, if arms were placed in their hands, that they would be on the ground seeking to finally eradicate the world of that regime. This would not have required United States troops on the ground. There were hundreds of thousands of others that have been victimized for decades, their families victimized, that were willing to take up arms if only they could be supplied to uproot that regime. I did find it interesting. This is a side note that the president referenced President Hoover a few times, and of course, President Hoover's actions did precipitate the Great Depression, but if anyone's watched Ferris Bueller's Day Off years ago, remember what precipitated the Great Depression? It was dramatic increase in tariffs that really harmed the business community. Thankfully, the tariffs that we've seen in the past 2 years, they haven't been quite as severe as Herbert Hoover's tariffs, but even with the tariffs we've seen in our country the last year and a half, we've seen a slowdown in jobs growth. But I thought that was ironic the president mentioned Herbert Hoover a few times.
1: Raise taxes? Yes. No, that's a great scene. Maybe we need to have him watch Ferris Bueller's Day Off to get a better sense of what tariffs do. Real quick, because I want to get to Ukraine. But my whole point is this, that I've been asking the other question. That is, if we got out of the Obama deal because we couldn't trust Iran, we're going to walk into another deal with a similar regime. Why do we trust them today when 10 years ago we didn't trust them then?
2: We should not be trusting them today. You're exactly right. I believe that part of the reason why we see this naivety with the current Trump administration is that many of these negotiations, they're occurring without subject matter experts, those that have actually studied the regime accompanying those negotiators. I think that Jared Kushner, the president's son-in-law, I think he's a good man. He's not an expert in the Iranian regime and the history, to my knowledge. Steve Witkoff, who the other top negotiator, is a real estate developer. I'm not saying his intentions aren't great, but look, these aren't subject matter experts. I think what further complicates this is that a number of these negotiators, including Jared Kushner, including Steve Witkoff, they have business interests tied to that region, namely Qatar. Qatar, of course, is a sponsor of terror. They've been sponsoring Hamas for years. They've got a lot of money, of course, but it doesn't seem right. It seems like quite a conflict of interest that you have two negotiators that have business interests in Qatar, including with the Sovereign Wealth Fund. I think this is highly inappropriate. But the bottom line is that a number of the top negotiators, they simply are not bringing in folks from State Department and from DNI that have true expertise with this region, and they're being being swindled, sadly. And not just them, it's harming the American people as well. It's something we didn't mention, actually, is regarding that Strait of Hormuz. One of the bottom lines was supposed to be, we're going to reopen the strait, and that's going to mean free passage. These are international waters. The Memorandum of Understanding only specifies that ships will be able to sail through free of tolls for 60 days. And this is another point we should not be negotiating. If Iran is able to collect tolls, that's another $1 to $2 billion a month, possibly, in tolls that they'll be collecting. And it's not so much that we're going to notice it at the pump. Of what, $1 or $2 out of our $30 trillion economy? That's not much. $1 or $2 billion in the hands of the regime. That's why this is so important, because $1 billion is one full year's funding for Hezbollah, and $1 billion buys a heck of a lot of rockets and hires quite a few nuclear scientists. That is a big part of the reason why we cannot be allowing Iran to impose tolls on the Strait of Hormuz.
1: Joel Griffith, let's turn our attention to Ukraine. We're starting to read that Ukraine is getting the upper hand in Russia, and these drone attacks are getting more violent and deeper into Russia. Has something changed with this Ukraine war?
2: You're right. Some of the headlines have finally been positive for Ukraine. They're, of course, now in their fourth year of war. They saw the biggest economic contraction in European history, in post-World War II history, after that war began, and they've really hung in there, of course, with the help of their European allies and with the United States. But a lot of their own men and women have been bravely fighting on the front lines, and it appears they are beginning to turn a corner with some of these drone attacks hitting deep inside Russian territory. In fact, some of these drone attacks from Ukraine have been striking in the suburban Moscow area. So I'm hopeful they can pull this off. If Russia can threaten the sovereign nation of Ukraine, of course they can surely threaten other neighbors as well. It's a big part of the reason why Poland is upping their defense spending. So

0: couple of very small boats, they're able to close the Strait of Hormuz. So this drone technology is here to stay, and it is the great equalizer, is it not?
1: No, it is, and you're exactly right. Even though we decimated most of the Iranian Navy and the Air Force, those small speedboats and those drones have continued to make it impossible for ships to pass freely through the straits. And hey, we all notice the impact of that every week when we fill up.
0: Joel Griffiths, last question for you today. J.D. Vance left Switzerland with they're promoting some good news that the United States is saying that Tehran has agreed to invite United Nations inspectors back to the Iran's nuclear sites. Now, the Iranian government has left that somewhat unclear, but the United States is saying that they've agreed to have United Nations inspectors back. Is that not at least a step in the right direction?
1: Well, first of all, of course, the Iranian regime right now is denying that. But second of all, we have tried this game before. We tried it underneath President Barack Obama. President Trump, to his credit, opposed that deal, as did many Republicans and even quite a few Democrats opposed that deal. You cannot trust this regime. This regime plays games. They'll let an inspector in, they'll deny an inspector. And then, of course, what we found out, let's remember what we found out just a few years ago, thanks to our friends in Israel who were able to infiltrate the regime's nuclear program and extract copious amounts of data that proved beyond a shadow of a doubt that even when Iran had invited or had allowed those inspectors on the ground in Iran, Iran was continuing its nuclear development program elsewhere. And that is exactly how Iran came to within a few weeks of having enough enriched, highly enriched uranium to develop a nuclear weapon. So, look, I understand the White House, and in particular Vice President Vance, they want to spin this as a positive. But, sorry, I really don't see any positives coming out of this Swiss meeting, except for from the Iranian regime's point of view, to the tune of billions of dollars now each month flowing into their hands.
0: Joel Griffiths, it's been a fascinating hour. Senior fellow at the Advancing American Freedom. Joel Griffiths, thanks for joining us. We'll have you back soon. Thanks for checking in.
1: Thank you. Have a great night.
0: You got it. America at Night, back in a moment.
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1: The roads in Orange County, Texas, buzzing on Sunday after a semi-trailer carrying some 400 beehives tipped over. With millions of bees escaping, police warning local residents to stay inside while they salvage as many of the beehives as possible. A number of local beekeeping companies responded to try and help out. No injuries were reported, and this particular truck had just set on a trip to bring the hives to North Dakota when the driver took a wrong turn and wound up in a neighborhood with narrow roads. John Saucier, Fox News.
2: RMS Titanic, the company that owns exclusive Titanic salvage rights, wants to sell artifacts for the first time. But RMS has made agreements previously to only display them at museums and traveling exhibitions, which is how RMS makes money. The National Oceanic and Atmospheric Administration has oversight of the wreck site. The agency argues in court papers the RMS auction would violate the company's legal obligations. The company has made attempts over the years to sell artifacts to fund future explorations. Those efforts were roundly opposed by the courts. Tom Rigotti, Fox News.
3: Olivia Rodrigo picked up her third number one on the Billboard 200 as You Seem Pretty Sad for a Girl So in Love debuts at the top of the chart. The album, released June 12th, marks her largest week ever and the biggest for any album by a soloist this year. It unseats Drake's Iceman from the top spot after 4 weeks, pushing it back to number two. Ella Langley's Dandelion dips to number three, followed by Morgan Wallen's I'm the Problem, an album that was released last year, and Noah Kahan's The Great Divide. Michelle Polino, Fox News.
4: Moviegoers are still turning out for Toy Story.
5: Tex invaded our house, too.
6: I don't know, Jesse. Toys are for play, but tech is for everything.
4: The fifth installment of Disney and Pixar's Toy Story, with the biggest opening of the year so far, earning $160 million at the domestic box office. Internationally, it pulled in $152 million for a global start of $312 million. Steven Spielberg's Disclosure Day slipped to second place with $17 million in its second weekend. Obsession comes in third with $14.2 million in its sixth weekend. Kathleen Maloney, Fox News.
3: Clive Davis, the man Aretha Franklin called the greatest record man of all time, has died at 94. His family, in a statement noting his legacy, wrote in part, "He discovered, mentored, and championed the greatest artists in modern music history, leaving an indelible mark on culture that will endure for generations."
7: Don't walk away from me.
3: Davis brought the world Whitney Houston, Janis Joplin, and Bruce Springsteen, and revitalized the careers of Aretha, Rod Stewart, and more. A former head of labels Columbia, Arista Records, and a member of the Rock and Roll Hall of Fame through his six-decade career, the music mogul also nurtured such acts as Billy Joel, The Grateful Dead, Alicia Keys, Aerosmith, and more. Michelle Polino, Fox News.
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12: How much should we trust the technologies we use every day? 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Do they record any of those sounds? Could people be listening to them? We don't know. Now we hear that a recent Apple software update has made long-deleted photos and other items reappear on iPhones, something that can only be possible if they were never truly deleted at all. By making these devices part of our lives, we've largely given up our privacy in exchange for convenience. And because they're all on the global internet, anyone in the world who wants our private data and is willing to spend enough money can probably get it.

0: And in the next war, technologies of convenience may become the ultimate Trojan horse. 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
4: I'm Monica DeLuca. A titan in the music industry, Clive Davis, has died. The music executive is known for shaping the careers of Whitney Houston, Bruce Springsteen, Alicia Keys, and many more. Davis served as the president of Columbia Records starting in the 60s, then founded Arista Records and later J Records, spending six decades in the music industry. Clive Davis was 94 years old. Oliver Tree's team announcing a special grant in honor of the 32-year-old singer who died earlier this month in a helicopter crash. Dr. Oliver Tree's extremely epic grant for baby geniuses will support up-and-coming artists in need of financing. Olivia Rodrigo announcing her own all-women festival with a star-studded lineup including Stevie Nicks, Chappell Roan, Cat's Eye, Doechii, and more. The first Daisy Chain Fields Festival will take place August 29th in California. That's Fox Rocks on Fox News.
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5: Florida has opened a criminal investigation into OpenAI to determine whether authorities can hold ChatGPT liable for allegedly assisting a suspect in last year's Florida State shooting, killing two people and injuring six others. Prosecutors say chat logs between the alleged gunman and ChatGPT discussed what type of gun and ammo to use, and where on campus the shooter would encounter the most people. Florida Attorney General James Uthmeyer has issued a subpoena against OpenAI, seeking internal policies and documents.
6: If this were a person on the other end of the screen, we would be charging them with murder. Just because this is a chatbot and AI does not mean that there is not criminal culpability.
5: In a statement, OpenAI said ChatGPT is not responsible for this crime, stating in part, quote, "In this case, ChatGPT provided factual responses to questions with information that could be found broadly across public sources on the internet." With Fox on Tech, Dana Marie McNichol, Fox News.
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8: I'm Nicole Murray with Your Money Now. A new PwC report says the annual global deal value of mergers and acquisitions is on track to reach $4 trillion this year, making it the strongest year since 2021. M&A transactions above $5 billion have contributed to almost half of total global deal values so far this year. Oil prices have dropped this morning on signs of some progress in restoring crude flows through the Strait of Hormuz following U.S.-Iran peace talks. West Texas Intermediate at roughly $73 a barrel, Brent at $77. President Trump is threatening to sue broadcaster ABC for its reporting on the cost of repairing damage sustained by the Lincoln Memorial Reflecting Pool in Washington, D.C. The U.S. president said the network had not reported costs incurred by previous administrations in maintaining the landmark. Futures are down this morning as tech stocks sell off. Dow futures down by more than 200 points. NASDAQ futures down by more than 700 points.
9: It's June 23rd, and this is your Fox Daily Snapshot. Today's National Pink Day, celebrating the meaning, history, and beauty of the pale shade of red. Elle Woods said it best in the movie Legally Blonde in 2001.
10: Whoever said orange is the new pink was seriously disturbed.
9: In 1997, Aerosmith releases a song about the color. The song reaching number 27 on the Billboard Hot 100. We can't leave out Pink, the singer-songwriter. It went to number 1 on the Billboard 100. Enough about everything pink. John Gotti, the Teflon Don, sentenced to life in prison in 1992. The mob boss had been found guilty of murder and racketeering. And in 1989...
11: I'm Batman.
9: Tim Burton's Batman, starring Michael Keaton and Jack Nicholson as the Joker, is released. I'm CJ Papa, and that's your Fox Daily Snapshot.
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12: Iran's president goes to Pakistan. I'm Dave Anthony, Fox News. Continuing talks that got going over the weekend in Switzerland with Vice President Vance leading the way for the U.S. to prevent Iran from having nuclear weapons.
13: I trust actions. And what the president has asked us to do is verify what they're doing, focus less on what they're saying.
12: The vice president touts that Iran's allowing nuclear inspectors back into the country. That's, though, being disputed.
14: Iran's ambassador to the United Nations says there has been no discussion on allowing in inspectors from the International Atomic Energy Agency. He insists Iranian nuclear activities are for the next stage of talks with the United States.
12: That's Fox's Jonathan Savage. President Trump insists if Iran does not comply with the deal signed during the 60 days of further talks,
15: I will do what I have to do.
12: Meanwhile, Hezbollah claims Israel's violating a ceasefire in Lebanon, firing at civilians, but the Israelis claim they struck armed terrorists who posed a threat to their soldiers.
16: Hezbollah is to blame here. They killed five Israeli soldiers over the weekend. They've been launching drones at Israeli forces in southern Lebanon, and we do expect this issue to remain a priority of conversation in the Memorandum of Understanding.
12: Fox's Trey Yingston, Tel Aviv. The polls opening now in Maryland and South Carolina for primaries and runoffs. The voting started an hour ago in New York, where several progressive and socialist candidates are trying to win Democratic primaries for Congress. They'll also vote today in Utah. Now an update in the Nancy Guthrie case. More than 4 months after she was abducted from her home in Arizona, we're learning a second kidnapping ransom note that the Guthrie family got told them she had died.
17: The note said Nancy was, quote, buried with nature. The sender or senders of the first two ransom notes have not been publicly identified, and there have been no reported arrests in connection to them. The notes were received within days of Nancy Guthrie's disappearance. The first note demanded millions in Bitcoin in exchange for Nancy's return.
12: That's Fox's Todd Pyro. 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
12: President Trump will hit the road today, going to Pennsylvania to highlight what he says is booming American manufacturing. He'll visit a Mack Trucks assembly plant in Lehigh County. But the president may also be getting updates on the work he says is being done to fix the Washington reflecting pool that's turned green. Not long after a contractor he hired had painted the bottom of the pool dark blue. He claims it's been vandalized, warning those involved could face serious jail time.
23: The president's American flag blue paint floating at the top of the reflecting pool was the work of vandals and not contractors who worked on the renovation.
15: Let's put it this way. When you have a 350, I think it's 350, not 250, a 350-foot slit from one end to the other, you think that's proof?
23: An algae bloom also turned much of the water green this month, something President Trump also suggested could be the work of saboteurs. Cleaning the algae may require the pool, which was renovated for about $15 million, to again be drained. At the White House, Jared Halpern, Fox News.
12: On Wall Street, falling stock futures suggest a day of selling the day after the Nasdaq dropped 350 points, but the Dow rose 148. This is a big deal in the NBA. The Milwaukee Bucks are trading trading two-time MVP Giannis Antetokounmpo to Miami in a six-player deal. The Heat also give the Bucks several first-round draft picks. At soccer's World Cup, Messi makes history again.
1: Is this another one? Lionel Messi, there's the block. And Messi again, it's in! Lionel Messi in the double! Argentina get the win! And the little magic man gets his second goal of the game!
12: Messi scored both Argentina goals in a 2-0 win over Austria on Fox. He has scored all five of their goals in Argentina's two wins. And he has 18 in his career at the World Cup. That's a record. Kylian Mbappe is only two back with 16. He scored twice to lead France 3-0 over Iraq. Norway beat Senegal 3-2. Algeria top Jordan 2-1. I'm Dave Anthony. This is Fox News.
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0: 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I'm John Stewart, and Stormwatch 9 says we've got some drier and warmer weather coming our way. We also have an update on the sports world, the financial world, the entertainment world, an interview or two, and of course, more news.
1: Candidates hoping to represent New Hampshire in the U.S. Senate are criticizing the memorandum of understanding the White House has reached with Iran to end the war. Congressman Chris Pappas, the leading Democrat, said any peace deal with Iran should come before Congress and called the terms in the memorandum of understanding pathetic. Karishma Manzoor, Pappas's primary opponent, said the country needs leaders committed to fighting what she called the nightmare of incompetence and arrogance. Republican John E. Sununu called reopening the Strait of Hormuz critical and said he opposes committing $300 billion in U.S. reconstruction aid for Iran. Republican Scott Brown said if we had continued the war, we could have achieved regime change. After 2 years operating mostly in the black, Dartmouth Health spent more money than it brought in from October through March, according to a May filing with bondholders. The $63.5 million deficit, equivalent to 2.9% of total system revenue, was driven by weather-related closures in February that lowered patient revenues, along with high labor and medication costs, according to Chief Financial Officer Wendy Fielding, in a May 29th report. Dartmouth Health actually saw operating revenues increase almost 8% during the six-month period compared with the same period last fiscal year, thanks to increased patient volumes, but expenses jumped nearly 11%. Workforce costs were up $117.5 million compared with the prior year. After two fatal motorcycle crashes Sunday, motorcycle experts in New Hampshire are stressing the importance of safe riding. Experts say proper gear and refreshing your skills before riding can make all the difference. John Marasco, director of the New Hampshire Division of Motor Vehicles, said there have already been 7 fatal motorcycle crashes this year, including 3 in the past week. He said summer is typically a time when motorcycle crashes increase as more riders take to the roads. There were 30 motorcycle fatalities in New Hampshire last year, according to Marasco, a decrease from the previous 2 years. He said 2026 has the potential to finish with fewer than 30 motorcycle deaths if riders make safety a priority. Records discovered in the Saddleback Mountain Retreat sex abuse lawsuit show state officials knew about the disturbing allegations against group homeowner Peter Tsitsilis, but the state doesn't have those records. In fact, DHHS Chief Legal Counsel Frank Nachman testified yesterday that the state found almost no records related to Saddleback, which was shut down in 1993 after Tsitsilis was arrested for kidnapping and raping one of the girls placed in his facility by the state. But lawyers for plaintiff Christy Guess already showed jurors in Merrimack Superior Court documents they found, which indicate that leaders in the agency that became the Division for Children, Youth, and Families not only knew Tsitsilis was accused of raping a teen referred to as L.O. in 1985, but helped kill the police investigation into those allegations. Numerous reports from Comcast Xfinity television subscribers in New Hampshire and across the country were received yesterday after the service appeared to be offline. WMUR reported receiving several outage reports. Xfinity's support account on X received numerous reports from New Jersey, Massachusetts, Minnesota, and Missouri, among other states. Down Detector received more than 25,000 outage reports from across the country. As of 6 p.m. yesterday, it appeared many users were seeing service restored as outage reports dropped. Members of the New Hampshire National Guard have returned to the state after their role in Operation Epic Fury. Airmen from the 157th Air Refueling Wing were deployed in late February to the U.S. Central Command area. The unit refuels military aircraft mid-flight to allow planes heading overseas to fly for hours without landing. The White House is in active negotiations with Iran to end the war. Stay tuned for more news right here on News Talk 99.7 FM, WNTK, and AM 1490, FM 98.9, WUVR.
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1: Vermont is not a state most people associate with tornadoes. On average, the state sees just one tornado per year, but 2026 has already seen 3 confirmed tornadoes touch down across the state, one EF1 in Williamstown on April 16th and 2 EF1 tornadoes in Lincoln and Woodstock on June 18th. For a state where many years see 0 tornadoes, that kind of deviation stands out. The last time Vermont saw this many tornadoes in a single year was 1962, when 5 tornadoes were confirmed. The only other year on record to match 2026's total of 3 is 1961. As the White House's aggressive approach to immigration enforcement has made headlines, volunteers across the state have worked to respond in their own communities, often in concert with statewide organizations like Migrant Justice. Activists say they've seen an increase in immigration detentions in the past 17 months. They also say that the administration's rhetoric and actions around immigration have created an atmosphere of fear for many immigrants in Vermont and for people of color who feel they will be racially profiled by ICE. Mike Fisher, Vermont's health care advocate, says he worries the political battle at the heart of Governor Phil Scott's veto of Senate Bill 190 distracts from bipartisan efforts in motion to pull down hospital prices across insurance groups. Fisher says he's hearing from more and more Vermonters who have poor coverage or no coverage at all and are scrambling to know what to do when they get sick. Since his veto, Governor Scott hasn't said which health care reforms he will pursue through executive action. Amanda Wheeler, a spokesperson for Scott, says his office plans to announce more details later this week. Vermont State Police say around 12:30 on Saturday they got a call about a wrong-way driver going north in the southbound lanes of Interstate 91 in Westminster. The driver was identified as Marek Patoka, age 58, of Rocky Hill, Connecticut. Troopers believed Patoka was under the influence and arrested him. Patoka is scheduled to appear in court on July 14th. And that's what's happening.
4: Music.
1: Today is June 23rd. On this date in the year 1860, the United States Congress established the Government Printing Office. In 1868, Christopher Latham Sholes received a patent for an invention he called the typewriter. In 1926, the College Board administered the first SAT exam, and in 2016, the United Kingdom voted in a referendum to leave the European Union. Born on this date in 1912, English mathematician and computer scientist Alan Turing. In 1927, Bob Fosse, the American actor, dancer, choreographer, and director. And in 1972, French soccer player and manager Zinedine Zidane. Dying on this day in the year 79, Roman Emperor Vespasian. In 1956, Russian composer and educator Reinhold Glier. And in 2016, Ralph Stanley, the American singer and banjo player.
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5: It's time for the NBA Draft of Future Talent. 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And at the same time, Jaylen Brown may be traded. Don't know yet, but what if Jaylen Brown is traded?
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10: Expect cloudy skies today with a high near 74 degrees. There will be a northwest wind around 5 miles per hour. Tonight, expect patchy fog, otherwise cloudy skies, gradually becoming partly cloudy with a low around 55 degrees. The northwest wind around 5 miles per hour will continue. Tomorrow, it will be sunny with a high near 77 and a little bit more wind, 5 to 10 miles per hour out of the northwest.
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13: Severe weather warnings are about to become more precise, which could make a real difference when minutes matter. The National Weather Service is updating how it communicates storm risks, shifting to clearer categories and a conditional intensity index that will predict a storm's potential intensity. According to the Washington Post, the goal is to help people understand not only that a storm is coming, but how serious it could be and what actions to take. However, some digital and television meteorologists worry that the additional details may confuse the general audience. Did you know that Tech Mobility has a YouTube channel? Hi, I'm Ken Chester, host of the Tech Mobility Show. Each week, I upload a few short videos of some of the hot topics that I cover during my weekly radio program. 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Check it out. A growing number of Americans say they can only afford the basics, housing, food, and utilities, with little room for anything else. A recent post-ABC Ipsos poll reported by the Washington Post highlights just how tight household budgets have become, even as broader economic indicators send mixed signals. While inflation continues to weigh on households, it raises bigger questions about wage growth, cost of living, and whether the system is working for everyday people. Because when most of your income goes to necessities, there's not much left for opportunity. I'm Ken Chester.
11: This has been Tech Mobility in Focus.
14: A better life with Dr. Sanjay Gupta.
15: I'm feeling lucky to have my college-age kids home with me for a few weeks this summer. And one of the things I know we're going to be talking about, AI. I've started to use it more often at the hospital to get fresh takes on patient problems that I'm trying to solve. And for my girls, well, I know that they are navigating college now with these new powerful tools. Something, frankly, that you and I couldn't have even imagined when we were in school. But while it may be tempting to outsource your studying and your work to these large language models, I beg you not to. And that's because AI chatbots tend to reproduce what researchers call weird viewpoints. That's an acronym. Western, educated, industrialized, rich, and democratic. Look, AI isn't going away, and admittedly, it can be a really powerful tool, but you don't want it doing your thinking for you. I'm Dr. Sanjay Gupta, helping you live a better life.
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20: This is House Call for Health. June is Cataract Awareness Month. The condition is a clouding of the eye's lens, which typically occurs among people over age 40, but can happen at any age. Removing them is a widely available treatment, but the Centers for Disease Control and Prevention says there are potential roadblocks to that, including the cost, insurance coverage, and lack of awareness about the procedure. Risk factors for cataracts can include age, diabetes, smoking, and prolonged exposure to sunlight. Symptoms can include colors seeming faded, blurry vision, light sensitivity, and trouble seeing at night or double vision. The National Institutes of Health says if your cataracts get in the way of everyday activities like driving, watching TV, or reading, your doctor might suggest surgery. It's considered a safe procedure, with about 9 out of 10 people having improved vision afterwards. Health experts recommend regular eye screenings. For more health news, go to foxnewshealth.com. 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I'm Lisa Brady, Fox News.
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22: I'm Monica DeLuca. A titan in the music industry, Clive Davis, has died. The music executive is known for shaping the careers of Whitney Houston, Bruce Springsteen, Alicia Keys, and many more. Davis served as the president of Columbia Records starting in the 60s, then founded Arista Records and later J Records, spending 6 decades in the music industry. Clive Davis was 94 years old. Oliver Tree's team announcing a special grant in honor of the 32-year-old singer who died earlier this month in a helicopter crash. Dr. Oliver Tree's extremely epic grant for baby geniuses will support up-and-coming artists in need of financing. Olivia Rodrigo announcing her own all-women festival with a star-studded lineup including Stevie Nicks, Chapel Roan, Cat's Eye, Doechii, and more. The first Daisy Chain Fields Festival will take place August 29th in California. That's Fox Rocks on Fox News.
23: I'm Nicole Murray with Your Money Now. Treasury yields fell this morning despite fears of higher interest rates dealing a blow to tech stocks globally, while investors await key inflation data due to be released Thursday. The yield on the 10-year U.S. Treasury note fell over 2 basis points to 4.481%. Southeast Asia's largest telecom operator, Singtel, said it has sold 2.8% of its stake in Thailand's largest energy firm, Gulf Development, for nearly $733 million as it seeks to raise cash for new investments. Following the transaction, Singtel will retain a nearly 5% stake in Gulf Development. Indian fintech startup Cred said it will raise $900 million in a funding round led by Mark Zuckerberg's Meta, but has lost its founder and chief executive, Kunal Shah, to WhatsApp. The startup, where Meta will soon become a minority investor, was valued at over $4 billion in its latest funding round. Futures are down this morning as Micron shares drop 9%. Dow futures down by more than 200 points. NASDAQ futures down by more than 800 points. That's your
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24: Florida has opened a criminal investigation into OpenAI to determine whether authorities can hold ChatGPT liable for allegedly assisting a suspect in last year's Florida State shooting, killing 2 people and injuring 6 others. Prosecutors say chat logs between the alleged gunman and ChatGPT discussed what type of gun and ammo to use, and where on campus the shooter would encounter the most people. Florida Attorney General James Uthmeyer has issued a subpoena against OpenAI, seeking internal policies and documents.
25: If this were a person on the other end of the screen, we would be charging them with murder. Just because this is a chatbot and AI does not mean that there is not criminal culpability.
24: In a statement, OpenAI said ChatGPT is not responsible for this crime, stating in part, quote, "In this case, ChatGPT provided factual responses to questions with information that could be found broadly across public sources on the Internet." With Fox on Tech, Dana Marie McNichol, Fox News.
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26: News. I'm Gianna Gelosi. It is primary day in key races in Maryland, Utah, and here in New York, where
27: multiple Mamdani-backed candidates are hoping to bring their agenda to Congress. And in the Palmetto State, South Carolina, voters will head to the polls for the GOP runoff election there. And President Trump has thrown his support behind both of those gubernatorial candidates, Lieutenant Governor Pamela Evett and State Attorney General Alan Wilson.
26: Fox's Douglas Ader, the president not letting up when it comes to pressure on the Islamic Republic.
0: President Trump spoke from the Oval Office on Monday, saying that if Iran doesn't live up to their end of the agreement, he'll do what he has to do. Now, over the next 60 days, the focus is going to be on resolving Iran's nuclear program and keeping the Strait of Hormuz open. With the initial agreement in place, millions of barrels of crude oil are leaving the Persian Gulf each day.
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1: Records discovered in the Saddleback Mountain Retreat sex abuse lawsuit show state officials knew about the disturbing allegations against group homeowner Peter Tsitsilis, but the state doesn't have those records. In fact, DHHS Chief Legal Counsel Frank Nachman testified yesterday that the state found almost no records related to Saddleback, which was shut down in 1993 after Tsitsilis was arrested for kidnapping and raping one of the girls placed in his facility by the state. But lawyers for plaintiff Christy Guess already showed jurors in Merrimack Superior Court documents they found, which indicate that leaders in the agency that became the Division for Children, Youth, and Families not only knew Tsitsilis was accused of raping a teen referred to as L.O. in 1985, but helped kill the police investigation into those allegations. After two fatal motorcycle crashes Sunday, motorcycle experts in New Hampshire are stressing the importance of safe riding. Experts say proper gear and refreshing your skills before riding can make all the difference. John Marasco, director of the New Hampshire Division of Motor Vehicles, said there have already been 7 fatal motorcycle crashes this year, including 3 in the past week. He said summer is typically a time when motorcycle crashes increase as more riders take to the roads. There were 30 motorcycle fatalities in New Hampshire last year, according to Marasco, a decrease from the previous 2 years. He said 2026 has the potential to finish with fewer than 30 motorcycle deaths if riders make safety a priority. After 2 years operating mostly in the black, Dartmouth Health spent more money than it brought in from October through March, according to a May filing with bondholders. The $63.5 million deficit, equivalent to 2.9% of total system revenue, was driven by weather-related closures in February that lowered patient revenues, along with high labor and medication costs, according to Chief Financial Officer Wendy Fielding, in a May 29th report. Dartmouth Health actually saw operating revenues increase almost 8% during the six-month period compared with the same period last fiscal year, thanks to increased patient volumes, but expenses jumped nearly 11%. Workforce costs were up $117.5 million compared with the prior year. Candidates hoping to represent New Hampshire in the U.S. Senate are criticizing the memorandum of understanding the White House has reached with Iran to end the war. Congressman Chris Pappas, the leading Democrat, said any peace deal with Iran should come before Congress and called the terms in the memorandum of understanding pathetic. Karishma Manzoor, Pappas's primary opponent, said the country needs leaders committed to fighting what she called the nightmare of incompetence and arrogance. Republican John E. Sununu called reopening the Strait of Hormuz critical and said he opposes committing $300 billion in U.S. reconstruction aid for Iran. Republican Scott Brown said if we had continued the war, we could have achieved regime change. Numerous reports from Comcast Xfinity television subscribers in New Hampshire and across the country were received yesterday after the service appeared to be offline. WMUR reported receiving several outage reports. Xfinity's support account on X received numerous reports from New Jersey, Massachusetts, Minnesota, and Missouri, among other states. Down Detector received more than 25,000 outage reports from across the country. As of 6 p.m. yesterday, it appeared many users were seeing service restored as outage reports dropped. Members of the New Hampshire National Guard have returned to the state after their role in Operation Epic Fury. Airmen from the 157th Air Refueling Wing were deployed in late February to the U.S. Central Command area. The unit refuels military aircraft mid-flight to allow planes heading overseas to fly for hours without landing. The White House is in active negotiations with Iran to end the war. Stay tuned for more news right here on News Talk 99.7 FM, WNTK, and AM 1490, FM 98.9, WUVR.
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1: Vermont is not a state most people associate with tornadoes. On average, the state sees just one tornado per year. But 2026 has already seen three confirmed tornadoes touch down across the state. One EF1 in Williamstown on April 16th, and two EF1 tornadoes in Lincoln and Woodstock on June 18th. For a state where many years see zero tornadoes, that kind of deviation stands out. The last time Vermont saw this many tornadoes in a single year was 1962, when five tornadoes were confirmed. The only other year on record to match 2026's total of three is 1961. As the White House's aggressive approach to immigration enforcement has made headlines, volunteers across the state have worked to respond in their own communities, often in concert with statewide organizations like Migrant Justice. Activists say they've seen an increase in immigration detentions in the past 17 months. They also say that the administration's rhetoric and actions around immigration have created an atmosphere of fear for many immigrants in Vermont and for people of color who fear they will be racially profiled by ICE. Mike Fisher, Vermont's health care advocate, says he worries the political battle at the heart of Governor Phil Scott's veto of Senate Bill 190 distracts from bipartisan efforts in motion to pull down hospital prices across insurance groups. Fisher says he's hearing from more and more Vermonters who have poor coverage or no coverage at all and are scrambling to know what to do when they get sick. Since his veto, Governor Scott hasn't said which health care reforms he will pursue through executive action. Amanda Wheeler, a spokesperson for Scott, says his office plans to announce more details later this week. Vermont State Police say around half past midnight on Saturday they got a call about a wrong-way driver going north in the southbound lanes of Interstate 91 in Westminster. The driver was identified as Marek Patoka, age 58, of Rocky Hill, Connecticut. Troopers believed Patoka was under the influence and arrested him. Patoka is scheduled to appear in court on July 14th. And that's what's happening. Today is June 23rd. On this date in the year 1860, the United States Congress established the Government Printing Office. In 1868, Christopher Latham Sholes received a patent for an invention he called the typewriter. In 1926, the College Board administered the first SAT exam, and in 2016, the United Kingdom voted in a referendum to leave the European Union. Born on this date in 1912, English mathematician and computer scientist Alan Turing. In 1927, Bob Fosse, the American actor, dancer, choreographer, and director. And in 1972, French soccer player and manager Zinedine Zidane. Dying on this day in the year 79, Roman Emperor Vespasian. In 1956, Russian composer and educator Reinhold Glier. And in 2016, Ralph Stanley, the American singer and banjo player.
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19: It's time for the NBA Draft of Future Talent. Day one today, day two tomorrow. And at the same time, Jaylen Brown may be traded. Don't know yet, but what if Jaylen Brown is traded?
20: Somewhat grateful because I get to see some negativity that I didn't want, comments or takes that I didn't even care to see, but it just gives me more fuel to the fire. So to all the people that's doubting me, that want me to do this or want me gone or whatever, somewhat grateful because I get to see some negativity that I didn't want.
19: If Jaylen Brown is traded, he will reluctantly have to live with his new team.
20: That comes with the decisions that you make. To be a winner, you got to sacrifice to be a part of the team, and nothing's wrong with that. When you say underappreciated, I think sometimes people forget, like, okay, like, who you are, what you're capable of, or if you went somewhere else, what that would look like, you know, and that's just a part of it. At times like now, where the team looks different, or I have an opportunity to step up and show more.
19: Jaylen Brown, to trade or not to trade? 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
30: Expect cloudy skies today with a high near 74 degrees. There will be a northwest wind around 5 miles per hour. Tonight, expect patchy fog, otherwise cloudy skies, gradually becoming partly cloudy with a low around 55 degrees. The northwest wind around 5 miles per hour will continue. Tomorrow, it will be sunny with a high near 77 and a little bit more wind, 5 to 10 miles per hour out of the northwest.
31: God loves you and has an awesome plan for your life. If you were to die right now, do you know for certain that heaven would be your home? The Bible says the wages of sin is death, but the gift of God is eternal life through Jesus Christ our Lord. Say this with me from your heart and out loud to make heaven your home. Father, I turn from my sin. I receive Jesus Christ as my Savior and my Lord. Fill me with your Holy Spirit. I am yours. If you just prayed that prayer out loud from your heart, the Bible says heaven is your home.

0: to bring the hives to North Dakota when the driver took a wrong turn and wound up in a neighborhood with narrow roads. John Saucier, Fox News.
1: RMS Titanic, the company that owns exclusive Titanic salvage rights, wants to sell artifacts for the first time. But RMS has made agreements previously to only display them at museums and traveling exhibitions, which is how RMS makes money. The National Oceanic and Atmospheric Administration has oversight of the wreck site. The agency argues in court papers the RMS auction would violate the company's legal obligations. The company has made attempts over the years to sell artifacts to fund future explorations. Those efforts were roundly opposed by the courts. Tom Rigotti, Fox News.
2: Olivia Rodrigo picked up her third number one on the Billboard 200 as You Seem Pretty Sad for a Girl So in Love debuts at the top of the chart. The album, released June 12th, marks her largest week ever and the biggest for any album by a soloist this year. It unseats Drake's Iceman from the top spot after 4 weeks, pushing it back to number two. Ella Langley's Dandelion dips to number three, followed by Morgan Wallen's I'm the Problem, an album that was released last year, and Noah Kahan's The Great Divide. Michelle Polino, Fox News.
3: Moviegoers are still turning out for Toy Story.
4: Tex invaded our house, too.
5: I don't know, Jesse. Toys are for play, but tech is for everything.
3: The fifth installment of Disney and Pixar's Toy Story, with the biggest opening of the year so far, earning $160 million at the domestic box office. Internationally, it pulled in $152 million for a global start of $312 million. Steven Spielberg's Disclosure Day slipped to second place with $17 million in its second weekend. Obsession comes in third with $14.2 million in its sixth weekend. Kathleen Maloney, Fox News.
2: Clive Davis, the man Aretha Franklin called the greatest record man of all time, has died at 94. His family, in a statement noting his legacy, wrote in part, "He discovered, mentored, and championed the greatest artists in modern music history, leaving an indelible mark on culture that will endure for generations."
6: Don't walk away from me.
2: Davis brought the world Whitney Houston, Janis Joplin, and Bruce Springsteen, and revitalized the careers of Aretha, Rod Stewart, and more, a former head of labels Columbia, Arista Records, and a member of the Rock and Roll Hall of Fame through his six-decade career. The music mogul also nurtured such acts as Billy Joel, The Grateful Dead, Alicia Keys, Aerosmith, and more. Michelle Polino, Fox News.
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9: How much should we trust the technologies we use every day? 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Do they record any of those sounds? Could people be listening to them? We don't know. Now we hear that a recent Apple software update has made long-deleted photos and other items reappear on iPhones, something that can only be possible if they were never truly deleted at all. By making these devices part of our lives, we've largely given up our privacy in exchange for convenience. And because they're all on the global internet, anyone in the world who wants our private data and is willing to spend enough money can probably get it. And in the next war, technologies of convenience may become the ultimate Trojan horse. 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
1: It's June 23rd, and this is your Fox Daily Snapshot. Today is National Pink Day, celebrating the meaning, history, and beauty of the pale shade of red. Elle Woods said it best in the movie Legally Blonde in 2001.
2: Whoever said orange is the new pink was seriously disturbed.
1: In 1997, Aerosmith releases a song about the color.
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1: The song reaching number 27 on the Billboard Hot 100. We can't leave out Pink, the singer-songwriter. It went to number one on the Billboard 100. Enough about everything pink. John Gotti, the Teflon Don, sentenced to life in prison in 1992. The mob boss had been found guilty of murder and racketeering. And in 1989...
4: I'm Batman.
1: Tim Burton's Batman, starring Michael Keaton and Jack Nicholson as the Joker, is released. I'm CJ Papa, and that's your Fox Daily Snapshot.
5: This is House Call for Health. June is Cataract Awareness Month. The condition is a clouding of the eye's lens, which typically occurs among people over age 40, but can happen at any age. Removing them is a widely available treatment, but the Centers for Disease Control and Prevention says there are potential roadblocks to that, including the cost, insurance coverage, and lack of awareness about the procedure. Risk factors for cataracts can include age, diabetes, smoking, and prolonged exposure to sunlight. Symptoms can include colors seeming faded, blurry vision, light sensitivity, and trouble seeing at night or double vision. The National Institutes of Health says if your cataracts get in the way of everyday activities like driving, watching TV, or reading, your doctor might suggest surgery. It's considered a safe procedure, with about 9 out of 10 people having improved vision afterwards. Health experts recommend regular eye screenings. 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I'm Lisa Brady, Fox News.
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8: I'm Nicole Murray with Your Money Now. The National Highway Traffic Safety Administration is investigating a crash involving a Tesla Model 3 in which the car slammed into a Texas home and killed a 76-year-old. The driver told local authorities he was using Tesla's partially automated driving systems at the time of the crash in the Houston suburb. The U.S. has issued a sweeping rollback of Iranian oil sanctions, unlocking billions of dollars in revenue. Chinese state and independent refineries are expected to ramp up purchases of Iranian oil during the 60-day window. The move could unfreeze a floating inventory of around 67 million barrels of Iranian crude stranded in the Gulf. Rocket and spacecraft maker Firefly Aerospace is expected to secure a $110 million U.S. export-import bank loan that would help fund the company's expansion of spacecraft production facilities in Texas. Reuters reports the bank's three board members are poised for a vote on the loan today. Stocks are sharply lower this morning. Dow futures down by 200 points. NASDAQ futures down by 800 points.
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10: I'm Monica DeLuca. A titan in the music industry, Clive Davis has died. The music executive is known for shaping the careers of Whitney Houston, Bruce Springsteen, Alicia Keys, and many more. Davis served as the president of Columbia Records starting in the 60s, then founded Arista Records and later J Records, spending six decades in the music industry. Clive Davis was 94 years old. Oliver Tree's team announcing a special grant in honor of the 32-year-old singer who died earlier this month in a helicopter crash. Dr. Oliver Tree's extremely epic grant for baby geniuses will support up-and-coming artists in need of financing.
11: You get deja vu.
10: Olivia Rodrigo announcing her own all-women festival with a star-studded lineup including Stevie Nicks, Chappell Roan, Cat's Eye, Doechii, and more. The first Daisy Chain Fields Festival will take place August 29th in California. That's Fox Rocks on Fox News.
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4: nuclear honesty.
12: I'm Dave Anthony, Fox News. That's what President Trump insists the U.S. deal with Iran demands. Posting on Truth Social, Iran's agreed to high-level nuclear inspections long into the future, which Iran disputes. The day after the president warned he'll do what he has to do.
13: If Iran doesn't live up to their agreement, or if they're not behaving.
12: The president's post also maintains funds for the U.S. that is released for Iran will be controlled by the U.S. and used by Iran to buy food and medical supplies exclusively from the U.S., though Iran also disputes that today. The foreign ministry insists they'll decide how to spend any funds the U.S. unfreezes. And Fox's Trey Yingst reports.
14: President Trump just moments ago posted to Truth Social saying 19 million barrels of oil flowed out of the Hormuz Strait yesterday. He goes on to say an all-time record. Oil prices are tumbling down and the world is a much safer place.
12: And oil, meanwhile, is slightly higher today, but WTI is only about 10 bucks a barrel higher than before the Iran conflict sent oil and gas prices surging. It's up to 7 people in custody now, and the plot the FBI thwarted to attack the UFC event on the White House lawn earlier this month.
15: 2 more men have been arrested by the FBI, this time in Missouri and Washington State. Prosecutors allege the plot called for explosive-laden drones to strike near the White House before sniper teams opened fire on attendees.
12: Fox's Lucas Tomlinson at the White House. It's primary day in Maryland, Utah, and New York, where this is a big question.
16: So just how influential is New York Mayor Zohran Mamdani? We're about to find out. Multiple Mamdani-backed candidates are hoping to bring their agenda to Congress, including fellow Democratic Socialist Daria Lisa Avila Chevalier and Claire Valdez.
12: That's Fox's Doug Luzader. There are also runoffs in South Carolina. President Trump likes the Republicans running for governor so much he endorses both. A big trade in the NBA ahead of the draft tonight. The Milwaukee Bucks sending star Giannis Antetokounmpo to the Miami Heat for players and draft picks. 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
12: The manhunt continues in the Kansas City area for the gunman who went on a shooting spree on a highway last week, firing into cars, killing one person, wounding 4 others. In Northern California, shots rang out in a quiet library.
19: It happened at around 5:15 p.m. The Butte County Library in Chico, California was open when a man shot and killed 2 adults. A child is hospitalized with what are being called minor injuries. Gunshots and screaming can be heard in a 911 call. Chico police set up a perimeter around the building. Some went in. The suspect fled out the back where other officers were waiting and made the arrest, recovering 1 gun with no shots fired. The police chief says there's no ongoing threat to the public. Chris Foster, Fox News.
12: A cruise nightmare is finally over.
20: Federal health officials confirm the end of a hantavirus quarantine for the last 8 of the American passengers who were evacuated from a Dutch cruise ship hit by a deadly outbreak. 18 were sent to the National Quarantine Unit in Omaha, Nebraska in early May, with some later allowed to return to their home states under agreements to be closely monitored. But the final 8 remained in Omaha for the full 6-week quarantine period, the longest amount of time it's been known to take for symptoms of hantavirus to appear. Other passengers had been evacuated and quarantined in other countries. The outbreak sickened 13 people, killing 3 of them, including 2 Dutch passengers believed to have been the first infected while visiting South America. Lisa Brady, Fox News.
12: On Wall Street, stock futures are falling. Nearly 200 points for the Dow, nearly 800 for the NASDAQ. A star shines at soccer's World Cup.
21: Messi! History in Dallas! 40 years to the day since Diego Maradona scored the hand of God. Lionel Messi scores the goal to make him the World Cup's all-time leading scorer.
12: And then Messi scored again, leading Argentina past Austria 2-0 on Fox, giving him 18 career World Cup goals, a record. Kylian Mbappe, only 2 back of that record. He scored twice for France in a win over Iraq. Norway and Algeria also won. I'm Dave Anthony, Fox News.
0: Good morning and welcome to First Look, your first look at the news for Tuesday, June 23rd, 2026, exclusively on your stations for news talk and information, News Talk 99.7 FM WNTK, News Talk 1490 AM and 98.9 FM WUVR. I'm John Stewart, and Stormwatch 9 says we've got some drier and warmer weather coming our way. We also have an update on the sports world, the financial world, the entertainment world, an interview or two, and of course, more news.
4: After two fatal motorcycle crashes Sunday, motorcycle experts in New Hampshire are stressing the importance of safe riding. Experts say proper gear and refreshing your skills before riding can make all the difference. John Marasco, director of the New Hampshire Division of Motor Vehicles, said there have already been seven fatal motorcycle crashes this year, including three in the past week. He said summer is typically a time when motorcycle crashes increase as more riders take to the roads. There were 30 motorcycle fatalities in New Hampshire last year, according to Marasco, a decrease from the previous 2 years. He said 2026 has the potential to finish with fewer than 30 motorcycle deaths if riders make safety a priority. After 2 years operating mostly in the black, Dartmouth Health spent more money than it brought in from October through March, according to a May filing with bondholders. The $63.5 million deficit, equivalent to 2.9% of total system revenue, was driven by weather-related closures in February that lowered patient revenues, along with high labor and medication costs, according to Chief Financial Officer Wendy Fielding, in a May 29th report. Dartmouth Health actually saw operating revenues increase almost 8% during the six-month period compared with the same period last fiscal year, thanks to increased patient volumes, but expenses jumped nearly 11%. Workforce costs were up $117.5 million compared with the prior year. Candidates hoping to represent New Hampshire in the U.S. Senate are criticizing the memorandum of understanding the White House has reached with Iran to end the war. Congressman Chris Pappas, the leading Democrat, said any peace deal with Iran should come before Congress and called the terms in the memorandum of understanding pathetic. Karishma Manzoor, Pappas's primary opponent, said the country needs leaders committed to fighting what she called the nightmare of incompetence and arrogance. Republican John E. Sununu called reopening the Strait of Hormuz critical and said he opposes committing $300 billion in U.S. reconstruction aid for Iran. Republican Scott Brown said if we had continued the war, we could have achieved regime change. Records discovered in the Saddleback Mountain Retreat sex abuse lawsuit show state officials knew about the disturbing allegations against group homeowner Peter Tsitsilis, but the state doesn't have those records. In fact, DHHS Chief Legal Counsel Frank Nachman testified yesterday that the state found almost no records related to Saddleback, which was shut down in 1993 after Tsitsilis was arrested for kidnapping and raping one of the girls placed in his facility by the state. But lawyers for plaintiff Christy Guess already showed jurors in Merrimack Superior Court documents they found, which indicate that leaders in the agency that became the Division for Children, Youth, and Families not only knew Tsitsilis was accused of raping a teen referred to as L.O. in 1985, but helped kill the police investigation into those allegations. Numerous reports from Comcast Xfinity television subscribers in New Hampshire and across the country were received yesterday after the service appeared to be offline. WMUR reported receiving several outage reports. Xfinity's support account on X received numerous reports from New Jersey, Massachusetts, Minnesota, and Missouri, among other states. Down Detector received more than 25,000 outage reports from across the country. As of 6 p.m. yesterday, it appeared many users were seeing service restored as outage reports dropped. Members of the New Hampshire National Guard have returned to the state after their role in Operation Epic Fury. Missouri. Airmen from the 157th Air Refueling Wing were deployed in late February to the U.S. Central Command area. The unit refuels military aircraft mid-flight to allow planes heading overseas to fly for hours without landing. The White House is in active negotiations with Iran to end the war. Stay tuned for more news right here on News Talk 99.7 FM, WNTK, and AM 1490, FM 98.9, WUVR.
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4: Vermont is not a state most people associate with tornadoes. On average, the state sees just one tornado per year, but 2026 has already seen three confirmed tornadoes touch down across the state, one EF1 in Williamstown on April 16th and two EF1 tornadoes in Lincoln and Woodstock on June 18th. For a state where many years see zero tornadoes, that kind of deviation stands out. The last time Vermont saw this many tornadoes in a single year was 1962, when five tornadoes were confirmed. The only other year on record to match 2026's total of three is 1961. As the White House's aggressive approach to immigration enforcement has made headlines, volunteers across the state have worked to respond in their own communities, often in concert with statewide organizations like Migrant Justice. Activists say they've seen an increase in immigration detentions in the past 17 months. They also say that the administration's rhetoric and actions around immigration have created an atmosphere of fear for many immigrants in Vermont and for people of color who fear they will be racially profiled by ICE. Mike Fisher, Vermont's health care advocate, says he worries the political battle at the heart of Governor Phil Scott's veto of Senate Bill 190 distracts from bipartisan efforts in motion to pull down hospital prices across insurance groups. Fisher says he's hearing from more and more Vermonters who have poor coverage or no coverage at all and are scrambling to know what to do when they get sick. Since his veto, Governor Scott hasn't said which health care reforms he will pursue through executive action. Amanda Wheeler, a spokesperson for Scott, says his office plans to announce more details later this week. Vermont State Police say around half past midnight on Saturday they got a call about a wrong-way driver going north in the southbound lanes of Interstate 91 in Westminster. The driver was identified as Marek Patoka, age 58, of Rocky Hill, Connecticut. Troopers believed Patoka was under the influence and arrested him. Patoka is scheduled to appear in court on July 14th. And that's what's happening.
25: Thank you.
7: Today is June 23rd. On this date in the year 1860, the United States Congress established the Government Printing Office. In 1868, Christopher Latham Sholes received a patent for an invention he called the typewriter. In 1926, the College Board administered the first SAT exam, and in 2016, the United Kingdom voted in a referendum to leave the European Union. Born on this date in 1912, English mathematician and computer scientist Alan Turing. In 1927, Bob Fosse, the American actor, dancer, choreographer, and director. And in 1972, French soccer player and manager Zinedine Zidane. Dying on this day in the year 79, Roman Emperor Vespasian. In 1956, Russian composer and educator Reinhold Glier. And in 2016, Ralph Stanley, the American singer and banjo player.
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5: Yet another Red Sox loss that is hard to believe. Sox led 2-0 in the ninth inning when, bottom nine, Colorado scored three runs off Aroldis Chapman, who gave up four consecutive hits. It was a terrible collapse. Sox manager Chad Tracy, stunned.
8: Regardless of, you know, if it happens late off Chap or if it happens early, like, they all sting right now. You know, like, the guys are battling, you know. Sent nine hitters to the plate the first swings, and there was a lull in there, and we get the lead, and they're grinding. They all sting. They all sting. It doesn't sting any worse.
5: The collapse ruined a stunning Sox performance by rookie pitcher Jake Bennett. Six innings pitched, no runs allowed, nine strikeouts, but in the end, another hard-to-believe Red Sox loss.
8: They just took good at-bats. Not much else to it. It doesn't happen to us often. By not often, it hasn't happened all year. Those guys are tremendous at the back. You know, give credit where credit's due. They put some good at-bats in the eighth off Witt, and they put some good at-bats off Chappie.
5: Red Sox manager Chad Tracy posts another inexplicable loss. Follow me, Tom Cuddy Sports.
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25: Expect cloudy skies today with a high near 74 degrees. There will be a northwest wind around 5 miles per hour. Tonight, expect patchy fog, otherwise cloudy skies, gradually becoming partly cloudy with a low around 55 degrees. A northwest wind around 5 miles per hour will continue. Tomorrow, it will be sunny with a high near 77 and a little bit more wind, 5 to 10 miles per hour out of the northwest.
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13: If you've ever glanced at your phone for directions and realized you were looking a little too long, Google thinks it has a fix. A new redesign of Google Maps focuses on reducing distractions by keeping critical navigation details in your line of sight with a real-time 3D map that includes buildings, crosswalks, and off-ramps. According to Fast Company, the update emphasizes clearer guidance, simplified layouts, and smarter use of voice prompts so drivers can stay focused on the road. It is a reminder that in-car tech should support driving, not compete with it, because safer design isn't optional anymore. I'm Ken Chester.
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15: A better life with Dr. Sanjay Gupta.
16: I'm feeling lucky to have my college-age kids home with me for a few weeks this summer. And one of the things I know we're going to be talking about, AI. I've started to use it more often at the hospital to get fresh takes on patient problems that I'm trying to solve. And for my girls, well, I know that they are navigating college now with these new powerful tools. Something, frankly, that you and I couldn't have even imagined when we were in school. But while it may be tempting to outsource your studying and your work to these large language models, I beg you not to. And that's because AI chatbots tend to reproduce what researchers call weird viewpoints. That's an acronym. Western, educated, industrialized, rich, and democratic. Look, AI isn't going away. And admittedly, it can be a really powerful tool. But you don't want it doing your thinking for you. I'm Dr. Sanjay Gupta, helping you live a better life.
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4: 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Could people be listening to them? We don't know. 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By making these devices part of our lives, we've largely given up our privacy in exchange for convenience. 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And in the next war, technologies of convenience may become the ultimate Trojan horse. 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
6: Florida has opened a criminal investigation into OpenAI to determine whether authorities can hold ChatGPT liable for allegedly assisting a suspect in last year's Florida State shooting, killing two people and injuring six others. Prosecutors say chat logs between the alleged gunman and ChatGPT discussed what type of gun and ammo to use and where on campus the shooter would encounter the most people. Florida Attorney General James Uthmeyer has issued a subpoena against OpenAI seeking internal policies and documents.
12: If this were a person on the other end of the screen, we would be charging them with murder. Just because this is a chatbot and AI does not mean that there is not criminal culpability.
6: In a statement, OpenAI said ChatGPT is not responsible for this crime, stating in part, quote, "In this case, ChatGPT provided factual responses to questions with information that could be found broadly across public sources on the internet." With Fox on Tech, Dana Marie McNichol, Fox News.
19: It's June 23rd, and this is your Fox Daily Snapshot. Today's National Pink Day, celebrating the meaning, history, and beauty of the pale shade of red. Elle Woods said it best in the movie Legally Blonde in 2001.
20: Whoever said orange is the new pink was seriously disturbed.
19: In 1997, Aerosmith releases a song about the color.
21: It was love at first sight.
19: The song reaching number 27 on the Billboard Hot 100. We can't leave out Pink, the singer, songwriter. It went to number one on the Billboard 100. Enough about everything pink. John Gotti, the Teflon Don, sentenced to life in prison in 1992. The mob boss had been found guilty of murder and racketeering. And in 1989...
27: I'm Batman.
19: Tim Burton's Batman, starring Michael Keaton and Jack Nicholson as the Joker, is released. I'm CJ Papa, and that's your Fox Daily Snapshot.
28: I'm Nicole Murray with Your Money Now. A new PwC report says the annual global deal value of mergers and acquisitions is on track to reach $4 trillion this year, making it the strongest year since 2021. M&A transactions above $5 billion have contributed to almost half of total global deal value so far in 2026. Diplomacy between the U.S. and Iran has translated into relief at the pump for Americans, with gasoline prices falling for a sixth straight week and marking a 15% drop from their May peak. AAA data reports that the national average price of gasoline fell to $3.92 per gallon this morning. Bassetten, a California-based artificial intelligence startup co-founded by Australians, said it raised $1.5 billion in a funding round that valued the company at $13 billion, underscoring the surge of capital flowing into AI firms. The round was led by U.S.-based investors Sands Capital and Wellington Management. Futures are lower this morning as Micron shares drop 9%. That's Your Money Now.
29: 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June is Cataract Awareness Month. The condition is a clouding of the eye's lens, which typically occurs among people over age 40, but can happen at any age. Removing them is a widely available treatment, but the Centers for Disease Control and Prevention says there are potential roadblocks to that, including the cost, insurance coverage, and lack of awareness about the procedure. Risk factors for cataracts can include age, diabetes, smoking, and prolonged exposure to sunlight. Symptoms can include colors seeming faded, blurry vision, light sensitivity, and trouble seeing at night or double vision. The National Institutes of Health says if your cataracts get in the way of everyday activities like driving, watching TV, or reading, your doctor might suggest surgery. It's considered a safe procedure, with about 9 out of 10 people having improved vision afterwards. Health experts recommend regular eye screenings. 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I'm Lisa Brady, Fox News.
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5: Fox News, I'm CJ Papa. Massive oil tanker slowly moving through the Strait of Hormuz.
7: President Trump just moments ago posted to Truth Social saying 19 million barrels of oil flowed out of the Hormuz Strait yesterday. He goes on to say an all-time record. Oil prices are tumbling down and the world is a much safer place.
5: Fox's Trey Yinks in Tel Aviv. Oman and Iran stress their sovereign rights in their territorial waters in the Hormuz Strait. According to the joint statement, they are committed, they say, to ensuring safe passage through the strait. Two more suspects under arrest linked to the alleged plot at the White House, the UFC 250 event.
8: Newly unsealed court records identify Jordan Rinker and William Faulkner, defendants 6 and 7. Investigators say Rinker played a supporting role, accepting $1,200 from alleged ringleader.
5: That is Fox's Lucas Tomlinson reporting this morning. 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
31: After 2 years operating mostly in the black, Dartmouth Health spent more money than it brought in from October through March, according to a May filing with bondholders. The $63.5 million deficit, equivalent to 2.9% of total system revenue, was driven by weather-related closures in February that lowered patient revenues, along with high labor and medication costs, according to Chief Financial Officer Wendy Fielding, in a May 29th report. Dartmouth Health actually saw operating revenues increase almost 8% during the six-month period compared with the same period last fiscal year, thanks to increased patient volumes, but expenses jumped nearly 11%. Workforce costs were up $117.5 million compared with the prior year. Candidates hoping to represent New Hampshire in the U.S. Senate are criticizing the memorandum of understanding the White House has reached with Iran to end the war. Congressman Chris Pappas, the leading Democrat, said any peace deal with Iran should come before Congress and called the terms in the memorandum of understanding pathetic. Karishma Manzoor, Pappas's primary opponent, said the country needs leaders committed to fighting what she called the nightmare of incompetence and arrogance. Republican John E. Sununu called reopening the Strait of Hormuz critical and said he opposes committing $300 billion in U.S. reconstruction aid for Iran. Republican Scott Brown said if we had continued the war, we could have achieved regime change. After two fatal motorcycle crashes Sunday, motorcycle experts in New Hampshire are stressing the importance of safe riding. Experts say proper gear and refreshing your skills before riding can make all the difference. John Marasco, director of the New Hampshire Division of Motor Vehicles, said there have already been 7 fatal motorcycle crashes this year, including 3 in the past week. He said summer is typically a time when motorcycle crashes increase as more riders take to the roads. There were 30 motorcycle fatalities in New Hampshire last year, according to Marasco, a decrease from the previous 2 years. He said 2026 has the potential to finish with fewer than 30 motorcycle deaths if riders make safety a priority. Records discovered in the Saddleback Mountain Retreat sex abuse lawsuit show state officials knew about the disturbing allegations against group homeowner Peter Tsitsilis, but the state doesn't have those records. In fact, DHHS Chief Legal Counsel Frank Nachman testified yesterday that the state found almost no records related to Saddleback, which was shut down in 1993 after Tsitsilis was arrested for kidnapping and raping one of the girls placed in his facility by the state. But lawyers for plaintiff Christy Guess already showed jurors in Merrimack Superior Court documents they found, which indicate that leaders in the agency that became the Division for Children, Youth, and Families not only knew Tsitsilis was accused of raping a teen referred to as L.O. in 1985, but helped kill the police investigation into those allegations. Numerous reports from Comcast Xfinity television subscribers in New Hampshire and across the country were received yesterday after the service appeared to be offline. WMUR reported receiving several outage reports. Xfinity's support account on X received numerous reports from New Jersey, Massachusetts, Minnesota, and Missouri, among other states. Down Detector received more than 25,000 outage reports from across the country. As of 6 p.m. yesterday, it appeared many users were seeing service restored as outage reports dropped. Members of the New Hampshire National Guard have returned to the state after their role in Operation Epic Fury. Airmen from the 157th Air Refueling Wing were deployed in late February to the U.S. Central Command area. The unit refuels military aircraft mid-flight to allow planes heading overseas to fly for hours without landing. The White House is in active negotiations with Iran to end the war. Stay tuned for more news right here on News Talk 99.7 FM, WNTK, and AM 1490, FM 98.9, WUVR.
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31: Vermont is not a state most people associate with tornadoes. On average, the state sees just one tornado per year, but 2026 has already seen three confirmed tornadoes touch down across the state, one EF1 in Williamstown on April 16th and two EF1 tornadoes in Lincoln and Woodstock on June 18th. For a state where many years see zero tornadoes, that kind of deviation stands out. The last time Vermont saw this many tornadoes in a single year was 1962, when five tornadoes were confirmed. The only other year on record to match 2026's total of three is 1961. As the White House's aggressive approach to immigration enforcement has made headlines, volunteers across the state have worked to respond in their own communities, often in concert with statewide organizations like Migrant Justice. Activists say they've seen an increase in immigration detentions in the past 17 months. They also say that the administration's rhetoric and actions around immigration have created an atmosphere of fear for many immigrants in Vermont and for people of color who fear they will be racially profiled by ICE. Mike Fisher, Vermont's health care advocate, says he worries the political battle at the heart of Governor Phil Scott's veto of Senate Bill 190 distracts from bipartisan efforts in motion to pull down hospital prices across insurance groups. Fisher says he's hearing from more and more Vermonters who have poor coverage or no coverage at all and are scrambling to know what to do when they get sick. Since his veto, Governor Scott hasn't said which health care reforms he will pursue through executive action. Amanda Wheeler, a spokesperson for Scott, says his office plans to announce more details later this week. Vermont State Police say around half past midnight on Saturday they got a call about a wrong-way driver going north in the southbound lanes of Interstate 91 in Westminster. The driver was identified as Marek Patoka, age 58, of Rocky Hill, Connecticut. Troopers believed Patoka was under the influence and arrested him. Patoka is scheduled to appear in court on July 14th. And that's what's happening.
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31: On this date in the year 1860, the United States Congress established the Government Printing Office. In 1868, Christopher Latham Sholes received a patent for an invention he called the typewriter. In 1926, the College Board administered the first SAT exam, and in 2016, the United Kingdom voted in a referendum to leave the European Union. Born on this date in 1912, English mathematician and computer scientist Alan Turing. In 1927, Bob Fosse, the American actor, dancer, choreographer, and director. And in 1972, French soccer player and manager Zinedine Zidane. Dying on this day in the year 79, Roman Emperor Vespasian. In 1956, Russian composer and educator Reinhold Glier. And in 2016, Ralph Stanley, the American singer and banjo player.
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12: It's time for the NBA Draft of Future Talent. Day one today, day two tomorrow. And at the same time, Jaylen Brown may be traded. Don't know yet, but what if Jaylen Brown is traded?
13: Somewhat grateful because I get to see some negativity that I didn't want, comments or takes that I didn't even care to see, but it just gives me more fuel to the fire. So all the people that's doubting me, that want me to do this or want me gone or whatever, somewhat grateful because I get to see some negativity that I didn't want.
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12: And let me add this, late last night, Jaylen Brown was not traded. Jaylen Brown remains a Boston Celtic. Follow me, Tom Cuddy Sports.
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31: Expect cloudy skies today with a high near 74 degrees. There will be a northwest wind around 5 miles per hour. Tonight, expect patchy fog, otherwise cloudy skies, gradually becoming partly cloudy with a low around 55 degrees. The northwest wind around 5 miles per hour will continue. Tomorrow, it will be sunny with a high near 77 and a little bit more wind, 5 to 10 miles per hour out of the northwest.
17: 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He would be open more days, but he's old, he's cranky, and he's tired. Located on Route 10 in Goshen, New Hampshire, it is Old Man's Junk.
1: The roads in Orange County, Texas, buzzing on Sunday after a semi-trailer carrying some 400 beehives tipped over. With millions of bees escaping, police warning local residents to stay inside while they salvage as many of the beehives as possible. A number of local beekeeping companies responded to try and help out. No injuries were reported, and this particular truck had just set on a trip to bring the hives to North Dakota when the driver took a wrong turn and wound up in a neighborhood with narrow roads. John Saucier, Fox News.
5: RMS Titanic, the company that owns exclusive Titanic

0: Olivia Rodrigo picked up her third number one on the Billboard 200 as You Seem Pretty Sad for a Girl So in Love debuts at the top of the chart. The album, released June 12th, marks her largest week ever and the biggest for any album by a soloist this year. It unseats Drake's Iceman from the top spot after 4 weeks, pushing it back to number two. Ella Langley's Dandelion dips to number three, followed by Morgan Wallen's I'm the Problem, an album that was released last year, and Noah Kahan's The Great Divide. Michelle Polino, Fox News.
1: Moviegoers are still turning out for Toy Story.
2: Tex invaded our house, too.
3: I don't know, Jesse. Toys are for play, but tech is for everything.
1: The fifth installment of Disney and Pixar's Toy Story, with the biggest opening of the year so far, earning $160 million at the domestic box office. Internationally, it pulled in $152 million for a global start of $312 million. Steven Spielberg's Disclosure Day slipped to second place with $17 million in its second weekend. Obsession comes in third with $14.2 million in its sixth weekend. Kathleen Maloney, Fox News.
0: Clive Davis, the man Aretha Franklin called the greatest record man of all time, has died at 94. His family, in a statement noting his legacy, wrote in part, "He discovered, mentored, and championed the greatest artists in modern music history, leaving an indelible mark on culture that will endure for generations."
4: Don't walk away from me.
0: Davis brought the world Whitney Houston, Janis Joplin, and Bruce Springsteen, and revitalized the careers of Aretha, Rod Stewart, and more, a former head of labels Columbia, Arista Records, and a member of the Rock and Roll Hall of Fame through his six-decade career. The music mogul also nurtured such acts as Billy Joel, The Grateful Dead, Alicia Keys, Aerosmith, and more. Michelle Polino, Fox News.
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7: 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We don't know. 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
1: I'm Monica DeLuca. A titan in the music industry, Clive Davis, has died. The music executive is known for shaping the careers of Whitney Houston, Bruce Springsteen, Alicia Keys, and many more. Davis served as the president of Columbia Records starting in the 60s, then founded Arista Records and later J Records, spending six decades in the music industry. Clive Davis was 94 years old. Oliver Tree's team announcing a special grant in honor of the 32-year-old singer who died earlier this month in a helicopter crash. Dr. Oliver Tree's extremely epic grant for baby geniuses will support up-and-coming artists in need of financing.
2: You get deja vu.
1: Olivia Rodrigo announcing her own all-women festival with a star-studded lineup including Stevie Nicks, Chappell Roan, Cat's Eye, Doechii, and more. The first Daisy Chain Fields Festival will take place August 29th in California. That's Fox Rocks on Fox News.
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3: Florida has opened a criminal investigation into OpenAI to determine whether authorities can hold ChatGPT liable for allegedly assisting a suspect in last year's Florida State shooting, killing two people and injuring six others. Prosecutors say chat logs between the alleged gunman and ChatGPT discussed what type of gun and ammo to use, and where on campus the shooter would encounter the most people. Florida Attorney General James Uthmeyer has issued a subpoena against OpenAI, seeking internal policies and documents.
4: If this were a person on the other end of the screen, we would be charging them with murder. Just because this is a chatbot and AI does not mean that there is not criminal culpability.
3: In a statement, OpenAI said ChatGPT is not responsible for this crime, stating in part, quote, "In this case, ChatGPT provided factual responses to questions with information that could be found broadly across public sources on the Internet." With Fox on Tech, Dana Marie McNichol, Fox News.
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7: I'm Nicole Murray with Your Money Now. KPMG Australia said its chairman and two senior partners will leave the firm as it moves to contain a growing scandal over whistleblower allegations that staff misused confidential client information to win audit work. The departures of chairman Martin Shepherd and audit partners Paul Rogers and Eileen Hoggett mark the latest fallout from the controversy. Oracle's total workforce declined 13%, or about 21,000 employees, in fiscal 2026 as the cloud computing giant continued restructuring its business, partly driven by the adoption of AI across its operations. The company's annual report says it had a total workforce of 141,000 as of May 31st. This compares with roughly 162,000 as of the same period last year. Amazon Prime Day is starting today, and it will be a test of U.S. shoppers' spending power. The four-day blitz running until Friday comes after Amazon shifted it from July, citing a calendar crowded by the FIFA World Cup and the 250th anniversary of U.S. independence. Futures are sharply...
8: It's June 23rd, and this is your Fox Daily Snapshot. Today's National Pink Day, celebrating the meaning, history, and beauty of the pale shade of red. Elle Woods said it best in the movie Legally Blonde in 2001.
9: Whoever said orange is the new pink was seriously disturbed.
8: In 1997, Aerosmith releases a song about the color.
10: It was love at first sight.
8: The song reaching number 27 on the Billboard Hot 100. We can't leave out Pink, the singer, songwriter. It went to number one on the Billboard 100. Enough about everything pink. John Gotti, the Teflon Don, sentenced to life in prison in 1992. The mob boss had been found guilty of murder and racketeering. And in 1989...
11: I'm Batman.
8: Tim Burton's Batman, starring Michael Keaton and Jack Nicholson as the Joker, is released. I'm CJ Papa, and that's your Fox Daily Snapshot.
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12: She got emotional on TV again. I'm Dave Anthony, Fox News. Savannah Guthrie choked up on the NBC Today show with the latest update on her missing mother, Nancy.
13: I wanted to just take the opportunity to ask people to really to beg people to come forward. Somebody knows something. We are in agony.
12: As we find out, one of the ransom notes after her mother was kidnapped from her Arizona home months ago reported that Nancy died.
11: The second note sent to media outlets in February following the disappearance of Nancy Guthrie is believed to have said she was, quote, buried with nature. It followed the first note that said she was safe and demanded a ransom of millions of dollars in cryptocurrency in return for Guthrie, who was the 84-year-old mother of Today's Show co-anchor Savannah Guthrie. News outlets agreed to a request by law enforcement not to report on the contents of the notes while they investigated.
12: That's Fox's Tanya J. Powers. Iran is disputing what the U.S. is saying about the weekend talks in Switzerland, denying they agreed to allow nuclear inspectors into the country, but President Trump insists they did, adding they can't be allowed to have weapons.
14: If Iran doesn't live up to their agreement, or if they're not behaving, I will do what I have to do.
15: Over the next 60 days, they'll be resolving Iran's nuclear program and the issues surrounding it while keeping the Strait of Hormuz open. With the initial agreement in place, millions of barrels of crude oil are leaving the Persian Gulf each day.
12: Fox's Trey Yingston, Tel Aviv. Iran also insists today it can spend the money the U.S. unfreezes however it wants. But on Truth Social, the president posted this morning, funds the U.S. is releasing for Iran will be controlled by the U.S. and used to buy food and medical supplies exclusively from the U.S. It's primary day in Utah and Maryland and New York, where several socialist and progressive candidates are hoping to follow Zoran Mamdani's lead after he was elected socialist mayor of New York City.
16: We're doing that again. Because this movement is unstoppable.
12: Claire Valdez has Mamdani's support, so do several others, in races for seats in Congress. There are runoffs today in South Carolina, too. America's listening to Fox News.
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21: I'm Charles Payne, and this is the Fox Business Report.
22: The global tech sell-off that pushed the NASDAQ lower yesterday is continuing this morning with renewed concerns about artificial intelligence spending. SpaceX is borrowing money to take care of a previous loan and possibly will use the money for other projects. But the size of that loan, $20 billion, is concerning. CFRA Research Senior Analyst Keith Snyder is recommending investors sell SpaceX stock. Crude oil futures are retreating as investors monitor developments in the U.S.-Iran situation. Brent crude down to $77 a barrel. West Texas Intermediate down to $73. Luxury sports car maker Porsche could be cutting jobs. Porsche is now investing in gas-powered and hybrid models after delaying the rollout of all-electric vehicles. That's your Fox Business Report. I'm Jenny Coselda. Invested in you.
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0: Socialism, unfortunately, has an exemption from any kind of demand of evidence that we require from capitalism every single day. We look and we see how capitalism is doing. There isn't any here because it's a luxury belief that is indulged by the people who teach it on campuses, which is then fed to the young people. They don't know any better. They exploit the compassionate label, pretending that if you split up a pie, that's compassion. It's not compassion.
1: The following views are those of the producer and not necessarily those of the station, Sugar River Media, its employees, or advertisers.

0: Good morning, ladies and gentlemen. You're listening to Right Side Up. My name is Mike Taglavia. My co-host is Allison Despathy. Allison, how are you today?
1: I'm doing great, thank you. That's glad the sun is out, and we had our rain to water the garden, but definitely glad to have the sun back here.
0: Yeah, yeah. I'm thankful that the weather has been pretty cool lately. I know there are people who definitely want a little bit more warm weather.
1: Right, right.
0: And certain crops need certain temperatures.
1: Need that heat, exactly.
0: They need the sunshine, but they need the right temperature, otherwise they're not going to jump.
1: Right, I'm such a wimp, I need the heat. I'll take the heat any day.
0: I like the mild temperatures. So. Okay, so we've got a lot to talk about. The first is the news of the big dairy facility closure.
1: Yes, devastating.
0: We talked a lot, especially toward the end of the session, about farms and on-farm accessory businesses.
1: Yes, a lot of rural Vermont issues came up.
0: A lot of rural Vermont issues, yes. And I hope rural Vermonters, you and I were talking about this before we started recording, this is a big issue. Rural Vermont is 66 to 69% of the state.
1: Absolutely.
0: So those of you who are in rural Vermont listening, don't let your guard down.
1: Right.
0: Keep paying attention to the issues that are going on.
1: Yes.
0: So we're going to touch on this article. It's a long article. It's really full of a lot of information, ladies and gentlemen, so you're probably going to want to check it out. This is on Vermont Daily Chronicle under Agriculture. Vermont dairy industry reaches critical turning point. This is dated June 22, 2026, and this is by Mary White. And it's unfortunately, this decline has been happening since 2000.
1: Right.
0: So, it's no secret Vermont has experienced a dramatic decline in dairy farms. From 2000 to 2012, the state lost nearly 60% of its dairy farms, a trend that continues today. Let's take a closer look at what happened in the past 10 years. Vermont fell from 838 farms in 2016 to 414 farms by the first quarter of 2026, current projections indicate the state will lose 50 farms by year's end. And if this trend continues, under 200 will remain by 2036. During the same period, the average herd size has nearly doubled by 273 per farm. So, this is a trend that we can reverse. And we can reverse it, but I think the voters need to pay very close attention to what their candidates are saying, or what the returning members who are looking to get reelected are saying.
1: Yes, where do they stand? It's going to be really important to know what action that they are willing.
0: Returning members, do you stand for farmers? Small, medium, and large. You know, I met with small, medium, and large, rural Vermont, NOFA, Farm Bureau.
1: Yes.
0: What others are there? I think I'm missing one. Why do I feel like I'm missing one?
1: I don't know, but at least like hearing the voices,
0: but you
1: and
0: need
1: really
0: to,
1: getting a plan.
0: Well,
1: yes.
0: Vermont started out as an agrarian state. There's no reason. We have the heritage and the history of Vermont is based in working lands and agriculture. There's nothing wrong with keeping it here.
1: Exactly.
0: There's nothing wrong with keeping it here.
1: And this information from Mary White at the Farm Bureau that you're just reading, this comes on top of the closure of the St. Albans plant, the creamery plant, of 107 years that they had been, you know, in action. And now to see that, it's just devastating across the board. I mean, we can't let this industry continue to diminish or decrease here.
0: Yeah. And just to give you an idea of the size of the industry in this tiny little state of Vermont.
1: Yep.
0: Despite these farm number losses, Vermont milk production has remained relatively stable, declining from 2.7 billion to 2.5 billion pounds annually. This accounts for two-thirds of New England's milk production and contributes approximately $5.4 billion to state economy each year. production has been sustained by a fewer number of farms rather than a healthy growing system.
1: Right. So a lot for our economy. They said it with this, with the closure of the St. Albans plant, it was like 80 jobs that had been lost as well, like on top of what the farmer struggle is going to be.
0: Well, yeah, that's the small piece. Where is all of this milk going to have to get shipped to? What about the shipping costs? And why? The thing that puzzles me is we hear all this all the time around the State House. Oh, we're worried about affordability. Mm-hmm. Well, our actions don't really match what
1: the concerns are.
0: The concerns.
1: Right.
0: Okay.
1: Right.
0: We're not inside of the building. We're not kicking out legislation or deregulating to mm-hmm. make Vermont more affordable.
1: And we're that's exactly the path, Mike.
0: That's the same thing
1: with farmers.
0: They have
1: to open up the path for the farmers to be able to be successful, to operate their businesses, to be able to make enough money to be sustainable, and also for these younger, smaller farmers coming in. And as a nutritionist, I have a nutrition practice over in St. Johnsbury, and for 25-plus years, connecting farmers with local people. And so there are a lot of young farmers that would like to come on the scene, but we have to make the path easy for them. And that involves what you just said, some of the deregulation and going into the green books. Exactly.
0: Going into the green books. Maybe should I read some of this post?
1: I think that's perfectly connected.
0: This made the rounds here, if I can get my computer to cooperate with me here. This was sent to me via email this morning, I think, and it was from a post. It was basically a copy from a social media post by a gentleman named Bob, okay? And let's see. Recently, my son and his family moved to Texas. They bought a small farm property. We were talking about the differences between farming in Texas and farming in Vermont.
1: Mm-hmm.
0: In doing some research, I am surprised at the burdens placed on our farms. This is long and will be mostly copy and pasted from AI. I will add this first. Okay, and what he did copy and paste is all easily found.
1: Yep.
0: Let's see. Vermont is concerned with management of land, protecting open space, and keeping the rural atmosphere. I applaud this. It is the approach I am in disagreement with. Yeah, he and I are on the same page with this one.
1: Mm-hmm.
0: Mandating what people can and cannot do with their land reeks of paternalistic oversight over the quote-unquote ignorant country folk who do not understand the value of open land. I believe the opposite is true. I will speak in defense of our farmers. You want open space? Protect and encourage farming.
1: Mm-hmm.
0: This, to me, is a no-brainer.
1: Exactly.
0: A farmer with 50 to 400 or more acres of land able to make a comfortable living is less likely to sell that land to developers.
1: Mm-hmm.
0: This is just common sense. Vermont has so many punitive regulations on farmers and landowners in general, it is a wonder any of them survive. Here are the rankings. And I won't go through the whole post, but I'll just give you, we can talk about some of these talking points. There's five points. Economic outlook. The Rich States, Poor States Economic Outlook Report ranks Vermont 48th in the nation. This forward-looking metric captures how aggressively state policies tax and regulate local production.
1: 48. I think people
0: Number
1: are
0: 48.
1: Feeling that.
0: Bottom
1: that is for sure.
0: Of the barrel.
1: Yes, we
0: okay.
1: are. Yeah.
0: And how do we keep young people here when we're ranked 48th?
1: It's not going to go well.
0: Not going to work well.
1: No.
0: Number two, property tax burden. According to the Tax Foundation State Tax Competitiveness Index, Vermont ranks 50th, dead last, in the country for its property tax burden because agriculture requires immense amounts of acreage. A last place property tax ranking creates a massive operational penalty for farmers trying to hold on to working land.
1: Yep.
0: Okay. Ladies and gentlemen, and I said this in a caucus meeting one day, it kind of fell on dead ears, I believe. The answer is in the green books. If we don't have a legislature coming up in January of 2027 that is willing to examine the green books and remove regulations that are either duplicative or just too onerous to have our farmers and small business people stay in the state, we are not going to remain economically viable.
1: Right. And one of the things I see in just working with a lot of farmers closely for the nutrition work is that many of them have a lot of extra milk and they have to dump it because they don't have the money to buy a fancy kitchen or build a fancy kitchen to be able to make a value-added product and sell something like cheese.
0: In Mary White's article, she mentions that. There are some producers, but they cannot accept any of the excess right now. They don't have capacity.
1: Right. There's got to be the path there that we need to create, definitely. Okay.
0: So we're going to bounce back to this social media post. Administrative volume, 37th most regulated state. The Mercatus Center at George Mason University tracks the total volume of specific word restrictions. Words like shall, must, or prohibited in state codes. Vermont's administrative code contains 83,222 individual regulatory restrictions, making it the 37th most regulated state in the country.
1: Right.
0: While 37th might appear moderate at first glance, economists point out that Vermont's actual enforcement density is punishingly high.
1: Mm-hmm.
0: Vermont enforces tens of thousands of complex rules over a tiny population and small economy, meaning individual family farms bear a much heavier per capita administrative weight than a farm in a highly populated state.
1: Right.
0: We are not practicing what we are preaching. If we are concerned about farms, ladies and gentlemen, we need to dig into the green books and show it.
1: And make
0: the
1: change.
0: We need to prove it.
1: Exactly.
0: We need to put our money where our mouth is.
1: And we also could really open it up where farmers could sell direct to stores and to co-ops.
0: Yes.
1: In Vermont, you cannot sell raw milk. In New Hampshire and some other states, even in Europe, you can still get raw milk in basically a vending machine.
0: Yeah.
1: They have a lot of testing. Raw milk is one of the best things nutritionally for you. And that should be something that they should be able to sell direct to a store, which would probably make a big difference. So it's going through the green books to get rid of some of this regulation and this overburden that's just unrealistic. And then it's also trying to open up the market for some of these products.
0: Yes.
1: Exactly.
0: And, you know, you brought up the raw milk. I have, actually have a constituent who is not going to be opening up his farm stand because of the regulation and how many quarts or gallons of raw milk he would need to sell just to cover the regulatory burden.
1: It doesn't make any sense.
0: It's devastating. It really doesn't make any sense.
1: They have a wonderful product that helps to make people so healthy, and then it would help the economy. It would support the farmers.
0: Yeah.
1: Yeah, exactly.
0: So, number five here. The acreage to regulation paradox. This is unbelievable. The true regulatory burden on Vermont farmers stems from a structural mismatch. Vermont enforces large farm rules on small farm operations. In massive agricultural states like Texas or Iowa, heavy water monitoring and strict environmental permitting are reserved for industrialized operations. In contrast, Vermont applies its mandatory required agricultural practices rule to any property generating as little as $2,000 in annual agricultural income or utilizing just 4 acres of land. Because of this system, Vermont ranks as top-tier state for regulatory pressure because it forces small-scale farm operations to manage the same soil testing, nutrient application logs, and runoff liabilities that other states only require from massive corporate entities.
1: Mm-hmm.
0: We are unique, though. Vermont is the only state in the country to experience natural population loss and negative net migration. Well, what?
1: Gotta fix that.
0: No
1: wonder.
0: Gotta
1: fix that.
0: Yes.
1: Oh, my goodness.
0: Well, we have to become attractive, both tax-wise.
1: And economically.
0: Economically.
1: Yes.
0: I'm going to bring it up again. Open up your schools, school choice.
1: Yes.
0: You have to have, you were talking about, and all of the above.
1: Oh, yeah.
0: If you want to be economically attractive to residents of other states.
1: Have the options. Right, and stop taxing. Exactly. Like, we know what the answer is, and we just have to try to, remove government from every little transaction that people are trying to have in society and community.
0: And with that, I think what you're saying without saying it is change some of the membership.
1: Yes, because that's how we can make some of this stuff happen.
0: Yes, we can.
1: Yeah.
0: So, and unfortunately, because time flies when we're having fun, we're coming to the end of another segment here. So we have to pay some bills, and then we will return, ladies and gentlemen. You're listening to Right Side Up.

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0: Welcome back, ladies and gentlemen. You're listening to Right Side Up. My name is Mike Taglavia. My co-host is Allison Despathy. Before we move on to our next subject, with regard to the dairy industry, we were talking about regulations. We were talking about that social media post that dealt with, you know, burdensome taxes, regulations. I just want to give people an idea of what goes, some of what goes on in the State House. First session in 2025, where I can't remember what day of the week it was, but it was a day that we were, a morning we were going in to committee, in the Environment Committee. We were going to be voting on a bill that had to deal with EPA regulations. It had to do with farms, Agency of Agriculture, and EPA. Mm-hmm. And so whether A&R and Agency of Ag were going to be working together on this inspections and enforcement with respect to CAFOs, small farms, well, LFOs, MFOs, LFOs, large farm operations.
1: And so the CAFO being that confined animal feeding operation.
0: Right.
1: Exactly, yes.
0: And a lot of this, these regs had to do with stormwater and permitting. There's a lot of stuff. A lot of these farmers have a lot of regs to deal with on top of their herd issues, price of milk, all kinds of stuff.
1: Right.
0: So we think, we leave the evening before, the day before, thinking all the wording is done. We're just going to do a quick walkthrough, review, and we're going to have a committee vote. Well, in the morning, things had changed. We get in our agenda, there's the timeline, and there's witnesses.
1: Mm-hmm. What's happening here?
0: Guess what,
1: huh?
0: Ladies and gentlemen? The NGOs.
1: So the non-government organizations.
0: Yeah, they got on the hotline.
1: Yep.
0: They had their reserved seat in the room.
1: Mm-hmm.
0: And there was more language, new language, mm-hmm. to change.
1: Do they hold a lot of influence over many legislators, a lot of power,
0: right,
1: and control, so, often at the expense of the people.
0: Yes, and right, and they represent themselves as stakeholders, mm-hmm. except that the other stakeholders, in this case farmers, didn't have the same status in the room.
1: Right.
0: Okay, in my personal opinion.
1: Well, this is where we have many legislators who are endorsed, you know,
0: yeah,
1: and really support the agendas of these NGOs, which you may agree with, but a lot of times they give them way too much control over influencing how policy is developed. And
0: right,
1: this is fundamental. This is
0: right
1: at the heart of a lot of the issues
0: yeah
1: we see. Right?
0: And the reason I brought this up is because if there was someone else, say from a town in where? Middle of the state or southern,
1: yep,
0: Vermont, who wanted at that short period of time to be able to come in and testify,
1: mm-hmm.
0: I seriously doubt the same consideration wouldn't have been given.
1: Right. Would they
0: That's
1: have
0: why
1: been
0: I'm
1: given
0: bringing
1: a seat
0: this
1: at
0: up
1: the table is the question.
0: That's
1: right
0: why I'm bringing this up.
1: Right.
0: So there is that to keep in mind when you're reading this article in Vermont Daily Chronicle by Mary White.
1: Yep. The
0: dated
1: influence
0: June 22
1: of these NGOs.
0: Yes,
1: right,
0: the influence, okay? And
1: right
0: the reason I bring this up is because of what came out last session, 181 S325, mm-hmm. and with the RVR.
1: The Rural Vermont Rising.
0: Rural Vermont Rising.
1: Yes.
0: Social media page.
1: And it's trying to strike that balance where obviously the people are trying to come in and say, hey, wait a minute, you're representing us. We are your constituents. You're not representing an agenda, regardless of how you may
0: yes
1: feel about this nonprofit's agenda. And that's where we need a strong line of defense, Mike, like you guys in there and what you guys helped to make happen with S325 to correct
0: right
1: this Act 181 private property attack issue. So we need guards. We need that line of defense. And that's where, unfortunately, those who have been captured by a lot of these NGOs and nonprofits are not providing that role for us.
0: Right.
1: That's
0: well
1: what we need to fix.
0: Of the 414 farms that are remaining,
1: mm-hmm.
0: if one of those had sent an email saying, I want to come testify, I've got language.
1: Right. Good point.
0: I'm not sure that would have happened.
1: Right.
0: We had one of my constituents waiting in the room one day to testify.
1: Mm-hmm.
0: Never got a chance.
1: Right. Came all the way out.
0: Came out, took the day off.
1: Right.
0: Didn't do some of the work that needed to be done on the farm.
1: Right.
0: And it wasn't like there was a delay in a reschedule.
1: Mm-hmm.
0: Not available.
1: So how do you make it that the people hold as much weight? And that's where I guess that's just your back in elections. You elect people who are going to serve their constituents and not serve an agenda.
0: Yes.
1: Yes.
0: Yeah. That's basically what I'm trying to get to. So
1: yeah.
0: You know, the highlight of the NGOs, the special interest groups that have had a lot of influence on legislation these past number of years.
1: Mm-hmm.
0: It was highlighted in this past session. It was highlighted on social media. A lot of rural Vermonters, a lot of individual voters got involved because they started hearing about what was going on. That's
1: right.
0: My point.
1: Right, exactly.
0: So if you want to have your seat at the table, you've got to be paying attention to what's going on.
1: And I will say, and I mean this with all due respect, but I think it's a really important example. So there is a man running in the Montpelier district. His name is Jared Duvall.
0: Mm-hmm.
1: And Connor Casey had stepped down from that district,
0: okay.
1: Representative
0: yep.
1: Connor Casey. So
0: yep.
1: So Jared Duvall is running. And Jared Duvall is the executive director of Energy Action Network. He's also a member of the Climate Council. Energy Action Network, an NGO nonprofit,
0: right.
1: They were funded by the Maverick Lloyd Foundation. They were very heavily involved in the development of the Global Warming Solutions Act, which is where
0: okay.
1: we're supposed to have our greenhouse gas reduction requirements. This is what's been leading to the Clean Heat Standard policy, the cap and invest. You know, basically, we're going to raise the cost of your heating fuel and
0: right.
1: your gas. And so my question for Jared and for anyone in this district who might be voting for him is, is he going to step down from Energy Action Network? Is he going to step down from the Climate Council? Is he going to represent his constituents in his district? Or is he going to continue to represent and lobby and push for his agenda, which, frankly, I find very destructive with
0: right.
1: what the Global Warming Solutions Act has been pushing on people? And I just bring this up with all due respect to a legitimate question that I have for why does someone step up to run? What is their intention? What are
0: okay.
1: they hoping
0: yeah.
1: to achieve?
0: Right.
1: And that's where I think that there really have been legislators who have been part of some of these nonprofits and NGOs and have even gone through the Emerge program, which Madeline Coonan began and is really sort of a training camp for women who are going to be candidates to run. And how are they being taught about policy? How are
0: mm-hmm.
1: What are they being told to go in and try to make happen? Are they being taught about real representation and what it means to represent your constituents? And I think these
0: right.
1: are some of the fundamental questions that we're grappling with right now.
0: Right.
1: Yeah.
0: Right. Well, it sounds to me like he won't be like me as a co-sponsor of the Global Warming Solutions Act repeal.
1: Well, that
0: I don't think he will.
1: And that is we need that repeal. You're exactly
0: yeah.
1: right. I know
0: yeah.
1: you, Mark,
0: no,
1: Representative Higley,
0: do.
1: We do. If we want to serve Vermonters, that's
0: yeah.
1: got to go. And so it's going to be interesting yeah. to see if he gets in there and what that's going to look like for Vermont.
0: Yeah, I think there's been a huge awakening with respect to that.
1: Mm-hmm.
0: There really, truly is. And, you know, we live in a very environmentally conscious state, and the Global Warming Solutions Act is not, having it repealed is not going to make us any more or less environmentally conscious.
1: No.
0: We are going to have the same mindset.
1: Mm-hmm.
0: We will still be looking to be as environmentally friendly as we can while still trying to grow the economy, grow the numbers in our population, keep young people here.
1: Focus on
0: entice
1: efficiency
0: young people
1: and
0: to
1: reduce
0: move to
1: consumption.
0: The state.
1: Exactly, exactly.
0: Yes. So
1: we're already doing a lot, and we've talked about this before, Mike,
0: oh, sure.
1: but we just have to acknowledge and really respect and be grateful for what many Vermonters do
0: yeah.
1: to help the environment, and yeah.
0: Okay, I think we need to switch gears. You brought up some of the things that we should talk about, and probably we should talk about a couple of the repeals.
1: Oh, yeah, the governor's vetoes.
0: Vetoes.
1: Yes, yes.
0: So because we got better numbers in the legislature,
1: mm-hmm.
0: the governor actually was able to sustain vetoes.
1: Mm-hmm.
0: And he actually, I lost count. Is it at least four, I think?
1: Oh, yeah. I think there's even more than that right now.
0: I've lost count.
1: Do you guys have a veto override session? Are they going to try to come back and see?
0: No.
1: Okay,
0: no.
1: It's not. So it's done.
0: It would have been today is what?
1: The 22nd. Tuesday. Or the 23rd.
0: Yeah. So, yeah, we would be in there. So,
1: so no veto override session. That's
0: well,
1: exciting.
0: Well, because we sustained a veto while we were still in session before we adjourned.
1: That was the data center
0: day.
1: One, right?
0: Yes.
1: Yep.
0: And so I think the handwriting was on the wall. It was going to be a waste of time.
1: Right.
0: And taxpayer money.
1: Right.
0: Okay. So, and the governor, I'm sure you can remember because I don't, he had good explanations
1: for some of them.
0: So, I mean, just go ahead and pick one. I like that he vetoed the single plant one.
1: Oh, yes.
0: I don't like that it seemed to be a way to fast track more industrial solar on. Here we go again. We just read an article about farmland,
1: right?
0: And the single plant would have made it easier to take prime ag soils and turn it into industrial solar. And I'm going to need to repeat myself. I use solar,
1: yes,
0: and batteries and generator. I live completely off grid. I am not against solar. I do not believe that we should be incentivizing solar over farms. If we were to give farmers the same subsidies and tax incentives, maybe we would not be losing farms. We'd be actually putting more farms on the books.
1: Exactly.
0: So that's where I stand.
1: So that was a really big win. Yeah. A lot of legislators honestly didn't even, in my opinion, understand what was going on with that H710 single plant bill. So
0: yeah,
1: that was a really big win because, as you said, Mike, I mean, 75% of the larger solar projects are on ag land, and 710, we don't need to be expanding in those sites without a conversation on preferred locations and where the solar should go and what it should look like.
0: Right.
1: And we still haven't had that conversation.
0: No.
1: So that was a really great one to see repealed. And then obviously the data center repeal, you know, and and then this is where, again, you know, just in talking about some of the NGOs and the nonprofits, many of them have tried to manipulate the fact that the governor did veto 727, the data center bill, but he was completely justified. I was working very, very closely on that data center bill to make sure water was going to be okay, ratepayers were going to be okay. As it came out of the House, it was looking pretty good. There were still a few shifts, but
0: and
1: then
0: in the governor's
1: Senate,
0: in the governor's explanation, he basically mentioned that.
1: He did.
0: That when it came out of the House, it was something that he definitely would have signed.
1: Yes.
0: And when it went into the Senate, it was too much overreach. It was very onerous on business.
1: Exactly.
0: And it wasn't, it was so much so that it wouldn't even just keep data centers out. It was going to keep any very large industrial site out. And if we want to, I personally would like for us to be more than just a service economy and a tourism economy.
1: Right.
0: We need a production economy.
1: Right. And we
0: and
1: need
0: that, means
1: that to
0: we're
1: be
0: gonna,
1: able
0: yeah,
1: to come in. Exactly.
0: We need that option.
1: But
0: so,
1: they popped on literally an extortion fee. And that sets a horrible precedent when there is a business or an industry looking to come here. You just don't do it. They also really created a loophole for pollution in our water that was never dealt with and cleaned up. So, in my opinion, 100% fully behind the governor's veto of that. That was a great thing to see. So that, the 710. And you know what? This is where, Mike, I got to say, I am just so happy that we have three branches of government. Because that was really important checks on irresponsible policy that came through the legislative body. I mean,
0: right,
1: if you want laws to be respected, you make respectable laws. And those were absolutely lacking heavily.
0: Right. And the other thing I would like to add is if, you know, in my estimation, if we wind up with more balance, just say, for instance, in a perfect world, we wind up with 73 people like Mike in the legislature. Okay. What is going to be the governor's need for a veto? It's probably not going to be there. And the reason I say that is not because we're going to be able to push stuff through and the governor's just going to laugh at the minority and just say, ha ha, this is what we did. My reasoning for that is because there will hopefully be more deliberation in committee, both in the House and in the Senate.
1: Yes.
0: And even if we have less bills come out, what was it, 12 or 1,300 bills?
1: That go in.
0: I can't remember. But we had a huge number of bills passed the House this year. I cannot even remember. I didn't look at how many. But when you think about it, ladies and gentlemen, and I'm looking at the clock here, we're running over. We did not get at affordability, housing, taxation, school structure. We didn't fix some of the most pressing issues.
1: Right, the things that affect all of us. But no. To be continued, we'll pick up next round.
0: To be continued.
1: Yes.
0: Ladies and gentlemen, we'll be right back. You're listening to Right Side Up.
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0: 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You're listening to Right Side Up. My name is Mike Taglavia. My co-host today is Allison Despethy. Thankfully, Allison has been able to join me for quite a few shows. I think hopefully it's much more enjoyable rather than me just reading from a few articles talking about it. So before we get back into our discussion, rightsideupradio@gmail.com if you'd like to drop us a line. 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And thank you, everyone, for listening and sharing the show. So, before we get back into our discussion about vetoes and other things, we are already in week 26 of the year.
1: Mm-hmm.
0: So the summer solstice was a few days ago. So that means our days are starting to get shorter.
1: Yes.
0: And I don't mean to be a downer, but that's where we are.
1: Reality check, right.
0: That's where we are.
1: Yep.
0: So it seems like, I know for me, the older I get, the faster time flies.
1: Yes, it's precious.
0: Yeah,
1: time
0: it is.
1: Time is precious.
0: It definitely is. So, yep. Let's get back into some of these, the vetoes. And
1: yes.
0: I think before we got left for our last commercial, the vetoes are a good backstop.
1: Yes.
0: Okay? They're a good emergency break.
1: Yes.
0: Okay? Mm-hmm. If we get closer to even numbers and we get more deliberation on fewer bills,
1: mm-hmm.
0: then we're going to have better quality stuff coming out, and there's absolutely less need for that kind of action by
1: right.
0: the governor.
1: Right.
0: And the governor, if you, and ladies and gentlemen, you can go online, I'm not sure where now that I said it, but you can find through his press releases, Amanda Wheeler is his press person.
1: Yep.
0: His, when he puts out a veto, he also puts out a letter with his explanation. And his explanations have been, they've not been long, but they have given, he's been giving people great explanations for why.
1: Yes, very clear
0: very
1: answers.
0: Clear.
1: The office of the governor, you'd
0: yes.
1: easily be able to find it. And
0: yes.
1: his team, I feel like his team have really done a lot of good research with where they're landing and the reasoning behind these vetoes. Because all of the bills that I've seen vetoed, the data center, despite how much I was a fan of that early on in the House, as we
0: yes.
1: discussed, the data center, the 710 single plant, the solar sort of expansion bill, so to speak.
0: Right.
1: And then the other one was the reference-based pricing.
0: Right.
1: And that was S-190. But that wasn't reference-based pricing. It was actually imposing price caps, and it would have hurt our hospitals, and it would have just cost shifted. So there may have been some savings in some of the qualified health plans or the health insurance plans for educators, but that would have just shifted over to other Vermonters
0: Well, that was
1: their
0: one of the main
1: right.
0: things. That was, excuse me, that was roll call voted in the House.
1: Okay, yes,
0: and,
1: gotcha.
0: I'm 99% sure I voted against it. I
1: yeah.
0: can't remember. I think I did. But
1: well, it's so tricky
0: because it favored only 15%
1: right.
0: of the insured in Vermont. So it didn't do a lot for a lot of people. That
1: right.
0: was one of the main problems with it. It showed preference to a very small sector of the population.
1: Yes, and it was also, that was one of the main things that Governor Scott did point out, was just the unfairness around
0: yes.
1: this. Yeah,
0: that's exactly
1: it
0: what he did.
1: It was really
0: right.
1: just the cost shift, and it would have definitely put, I think hospitals at risk. The hospitals were testifying against this, saying, this is going to be a burden, this is going to hurt us, and we don't need to reduce access to care. We need to make sure that communities
0: no,
1: in Vermont have access to care. Exactly.
0: Absolutely.
1: Yeah.
0: So, it was good. I'm sure he took no pleasure in doing any of the vetoes.
1: Mm-hmm.
0: But I think, like I said, if we get more deliberation, fewer bills, we have more time
1: yeah.
0: to deal with some of these, because some of these bills were actually they seemed, and if you were to speak with some of the committee members, some of these seemed rushed in committee.
1: Oh, definitely.
0: And we're talking about affecting tens of thousands of Vermonters. We're talking about millions of dollars here.
1: Right, and creating policy that should be, like you said,
0: that should be longstanding,
1: deliberative, and responsible.
0: Right.
1: And 710 is a classic example. 710 did not have adequate testimony on it at all. And the other thing that I would just encourage people to do is, unfortunately, you end up seeing a lot of propaganda that comes out. I mean, I've already seen from
0: fear mongering
1: Vermont NEA, some of the other candidates for governor right now saying, oh, look, you know, S-190 reference-based pricing was vetoed, and this would have helped our affordability crisis and insurance costs. And you know what? It wouldn't have. It would have cost-shifted. And that's where I would definitely encourage people to sort of dig deep, to look at some of the governor's letters as to why he actually vetoed those, and to try to understand, you know, we don't need irresponsible, imbalanced policy. And that's what all of those vetoes really were.
0: Yeah.
1: So, yeah. So, again,
0: opening up
1: thank
0: the
1: goodness
0: market
1: for that third, that third branch.
0: Well, yeah. I mean, we talk about, you know, we're coming up on our 250th.
1: Yes, we are.
0: And our founders, the people who wrote not just the Vermont Constitution, mm-hmm. but the Constitution of the United States, they put a lot of thought into
1: and
0: it.
1: And that declaration,
0: they were very,
1: oh my goodness.
0: Yes, they
1: yes.
0: were very well read.
1: Yes.
0: Some were very young,
1: mm-hmm.
0: comparatively to what we, you know, compared to our young people today and how much knowledge they have of the reading that some of the founders had.
1: Right.
0: Some of the writers of some of the, you know, the Constitution, the Declaration of Independence, the Federalist Papers.
1: Right.
0: So,
1: and just understanding,
0: yeah,
1: understanding our rights, our natural rights, our inalienable rights of life, liberty, property, pursuit of happiness, and
0: yes.
1: the fact that man, people, created government to protect and uphold and secure those rights. So when we start to have a government that's creeping and crossing red lines right. and overreaching, it is our duty, it is our civic duty to call that out. And that is,
0: yes.
1: I feel like, exactly what happened, started to really happen this session with more balance and more Republicans coming in. And hopefully that will continue to happen, because we don't want that overreach. And when that starts to happen, what does it say in the Declaration? We need to either alter or abolish the form
0: yes.
1: of government. We don't want to
0: yes.
1: abolish our government.
0: No.
1: We just want to make sure that they're acting as they should.
0: Yeah.
1: Right.
0: Acting as they should. And a lot of, it's unfortunate, but even in our schools, we were talking about this.
1: Mm-hmm.
0: If we're not taught, if our young people are not taught about the true meaning of the Constitution,
1: right,
0: and what the thinking was behind it, and who the people who wrote about who wrote the Constitution and what they read,
1: right, right,
0: where they were coming from,
1: who was influencing
0: what they knew of history,
1: their thought, right, right.
0: That this is the thing that, you know, we find that, like you said, a lot of people, you get this fear-mongering or misinformation about bills that are vetoed. The better understanding we have of the whole situation,

0: and uphold these inalienable rights that we hold so dear.
1: But that's not just the only power you need to exercise, ladies and gentlemen. What you did this past session with your civic engagement, not just vote, but keep your eye on the ball.
0: Mm-hmm.
1: Watch. I know it's tedious. I know there's you've got a lot to do. But if we have more people watching what's going on, then it's not going to be quite so tedious, number one, because you're going to be more familiar with it. And two, those regulations that we were talking about earlier in the show, some of them go away to make your life a whole lot easier.
0: Exactly.
1: And that's the
0: goal. And to save you some of your hard-earned money.
1: Yes.
0: Exactly.
1: Exactly.
0: And we've already got a list sort of brewing, Mike. We mentioned Global Warming Solutions Act.
1: Oh, yeah.
0: You're on the repeal for that.
1: Oh, yeah.
0: Renewable Energy Standard. These are some of the things that we want to make sure that people do understand. And people always say,
1: burdensome regulations.
0: Yes. And going to raise basic necessity costs, which
1: and,
0: none of us
1: and not make
0: need.
1: Anything more accessible,
0: right, or better. No,
1: right. Okay, if you know, I call it a good, better, best policy with respect to energy. You call it all of the above.
0: Right.
1: I think over time, what will happen is the top three will wind up being what we have.
0: Right.
1: Okay, but the idea that there's a marketplace and that in, there's competition in that marketplace for business, that's what's going to help keep the price down,
0: right,
1: and the availability up,
0: right. And how do we make sure that that market is open and available, and the path is there, so that then all of us do have real choices in our life of what's going to work and help us keep our dollars, because it's tight. I think it's tight for a lot of people. A lot of people are struggling, and we have to make sure that we respect that people work hard for this money and they shouldn't have to be spending it out because the government told them that this is the way it's going to be.
1: Right. You know, that makes me think of, I saw a post this within the past few days, there was in Orange County, there was a school district that had a vote for their budget,
0: mm-hmm.
1: and the budget passed. And this person was making observations after the budget passed. He was in the room. And he said there were people celebrating that the budget passed, but it represented a pretty big increase, which meant taxes were going up.
0: Mm-hmm.
1: And he, the question he had was, I wonder if the people celebrating managed to notice the elderly couple in the back of the room with tears in their eyes because they didn't know how they were going to be able to stay in their home.
0: Right. And we just cannot have that going on.
1: No, we can't. I'm sure we can find a way. I'm sure we can. The problem is too many people don't like change. Human beings don't like change.
0: Right.
1: Even if you don't like the situation you're in, when you tell somebody, here's what you do to fix it, they're afraid to...
0: It's a big deal.
1: To make the jump.
0: Right, right.
1: But we can fix our tax issues.
0: Mm-hmm.
1: I'm convinced of it. I know history has proven that we can do it.
0: Well, that's us rethinking how we do education in Vermont.
1: Yeah.
0: Obviously.
1: Well, it's not just the education part, the affordability in general, but education is a huge piece.
0: Yes.
1: Because it's so it takes so much of our budget.
0: Right.
1: But we with the right makeup of the legislature,
0: mm-hmm.
1: in conjunction with the governor, like we have, who's trying to be fiscally responsible with what he's dealing with.
0: Right.
1: Then we can do this. I'm convinced we can.
0: Mm-hmm.
1: It's just a matter of time. And my concern is how many people decide they're done before we fix it.
0: Right.
1: That's a big concern of mine.
0: And some
1: I
0: of the
1: hope
0: things
1: nobody
0: that I'm,
1: does.
0: I know, exactly. And I keep hearing, just with some of the other candidates right now out there running for governor, I keep hearing things like, you know, energy independence and universal health care. And it's just, we've gone down those roads before. Look at all the costs of this. This is really not sustainable, not viable for Vermont.
1: No,
0: but again, it's a lot of rhetoric. You know, it's a lot of propaganda that gets put out there. And really, when it comes down to it, you just have to sort of dig in and look at policy and see what we can do.
1: Right.
0: Yeah.
1: Right.
0: Yep.
1: So it's and some of these things we have the historical knowledge. I mean, with universal health care, look at other countries.
0: Mm-hmm.
1: Look north of our border. We can see what it's done there.
0: Right.
1: It hasn't been very good there.
0: Right.
1: Over in places in Europe, they have it too. And some people say, oh, it's great, but look at the wait times.
0: Right.
1: And why, if it's so great, do we have people from all over the world coming to this country to have some sort of a major

0: operation or deal with some sort of major healthcare problem that they have.
1: Right.
0: They come here.
1: Yeah.
0: Why is that?
1: I know.
0: You need to look into that. So.
1: And we should talk more on that next time. I think there's a lot to be said on that.
0: Yeah, there is a lot to talk about with healthcare. Hopefully we can have a guest or two on. You and I have been talking about a few guests, so maybe we can manage to make that happen. So
1: that sounds like a plan.
0: We can give our listeners a little bit more to think about.
1: And just unfortunately, some ideas, right?
0: Some ideas.
1: Yes.
0: And eventually it's going to wind up leading to homework. Hopefully we get you so interested that you want to do your own research into it. Because we can only give you so much information in three short 15-minute segments.
1: But definitely know who you're going to vote for. Do your research there for sure.
0: Absolutely.
1: Indeed.
0: Do your research.
1: Yes.
0: So remember, ladies and gentlemen, stay safe, stay informed, listen to Right Side Up.

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2: 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Sun, sand, water, warm breezes, fishing, camping, family. Well, it's that time of year and the team at Upper Valley Stoves is closing up shop for a week and taking to the mountains and beaches of northern New England. They'll be closed from June 28th through July 5th. Sean and the team will be back, open and ready to take care of you like always on Monday the 6th. Winter is long and hard in these parts, so make sure you take the time this summer and hang out, barbecue, and enjoy the great temperatures. 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
6: An update in the Nancy Guthrie case. I'm Dave Anthony, Fox News, and it is difficult for her daughter, Savannah, who got choked up on NBC's Today Show.
7: We are in agony. We cannot be at peace.
6: Asking again for the public's help, saying someone knows something about her mother's kidnapping from her Arizona home more than 4 months ago. As we learn more about the ransom notes the family got in February, the first one demanded money, the second one...
8: Read that Nancy Guthrie had passed away after being taken from her home. Sources tell Fox the wording is believed to have read that Nancy Guthrie was buried with nature. Law enforcement has not confirmed whether the original notes are authentic, but we are told the messages are treated as if they're real.
6: That's Fox's Matt Finn. President Trump keeps insisting talks with Iran are going well. Writing on Truth Social this morning, despite false statements from Iran, they did agree to high-level nuclear inspections as the president pushes to prevent Iran from having weapons. The president also wrote, money the U.S. is releasing for Iran will be controlled by the U.S. for Iran to buy American food and medical supplies. Iran also disputes that, saying they'll spend it how they want. Republican Senator Tim Sheehy tells Fox,
9: they're not going to use it to rebuild their country. They're going to use it for bullets, bombs, rockets, suicide vests, and to broadly kill Americans and kill Israelis.
6: And Fox's Trey Yingst reports from Tel Aviv.
10: We have seen a reduction in the tension between Israel and Hezbollah, another key point in this broader memorandum of understanding. The Israelis say they did take some action against Hezbollah gunmen earlier today that were threatening their forces.
6: Iran-backed Hezbollah claims Israel shot at civilians and breached the ceasefire. The president also posted this morning the Strait of Hormuz is open. There was record oil shipping yesterday, 19 million barrels, and oil prices are down again, 1%, continuing to fall from the surge during the conflict. On Wall Street, though, a sell-off, the Nasdaq's down more than 300 points. Later today, the president goes to Pennsylvania touting American manufacturing at a Mack truck assembly plant, the same one President Biden went to 5 years ago, promoting his manufacturing policies. America's listening to Fox News.
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16: Expect cloudy skies today with a high near 74 degrees. There will be a northwest wind around 5 miles per hour. Tonight, expect patchy fog, otherwise cloudy skies, gradually becoming partly cloudy with a low around 55 degrees. A northwest wind around 5 miles per hour will continue. Tomorrow, it will be sunny with a high near 77 and a little bit more wind, 5 to 10 miles per hour out of the northwest.
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18: Good morning. Happy Tuesday. Welcome back to the Financial Exchange. It's Mike, Mark, and Tucker with you on a bit of a sell-off week to kick off the summer here. When was the official kickoff of summer? Two days ago with the Equinox, I guess. And, you know, that sell in May and go away adage is not exactly working quite so far because we had a pretty darn good May. But we're kicking things off here with some global volatility, and it is global. We had foreign markets much more volatile than U.S. markets here on what seems to be a focus on the same things that contributed to such a high-flying beginning of the year. AI stocks, chip stocks, space exploration stocks, all feeling some volatility and downward pressure as I hate attributing anything to this stuff, right? Like, I'm unconvinced that all of a sudden people are waking up to the valuation concerns of these companies. That seems unlikely to me. But some elevated concern out there in markets, and very specifically, we saw it focused on those AI companies. So the what's the South Korean index? The KOSPI index was off a good 9%. We had the largest European company, ASML, down big yesterday, and U.S. stocks, generally speaking, off considerably over the course of the last 2 days. And we're starting kicking the show off with the NASDAQ down about 1.25%, which is not great, but it was off about 2.6% in pre-market trading this morning when I was looking before the open. So a little bit of buy the dip mentality here, bringing averages back in line, but clearly some pressure on markets as, again, maybe renewed concern about interest rates, maybe concern about valuations and the promises of these AI companies. It's really hard to attribute any direct cause to these single-day moves that we're seeing right now.
19: Yeah, I agree completely. These explanations that try to identify a trigger, they're totally unsatisfactory. They're generic.
18: And well, because they work for a day.
19: You raise them at any time. Yeah, and they also, right? They explain everything, they explain nothing.
18: Yeah, it's like, everyone's suddenly concerned about the AI trade until stocks skyrocket tomorrow.
19: But that's that raises more questions. So it's not a final answer. It's like when rates go up, interest rates go up, and people talk about deficit fears.
18: Sure.
19: Debt worries.
18: Yeah.
19: It's just very generic. It's what the media and us do, for that matter, because we have to.
18: We like to anthropomorphize things, right? We like to describe human attributes to things that are very much not human, and the stock market is not human. It doesn't have feelings. Yeah. It is an average of millions of different people participating with their own views on things on any given
19: and
18: day.
19: And it's pretty well documented that stock price changes day over day, or returns, daily returns, are pretty random in like a statistical sense. So your best guess of what stocks will do today is what they did yesterday. That's going to be wrong, but even that naive process, if that was your forecasting process, which it wouldn't be because that's wrong-headed, but that's still better than some sort of fancy fundamental or even technical model. Fact is, prices are random because news arrives randomly. You don't know what the news is going to be. By definition, it's new information. And people trade based on that or based on shifts in sentiment. We just don't know, Mike, like you said.
18: As we head into the summer, I think it's always good for us to just kind of keep track of where markets are right now. I think everybody generally understands that they are quite expensive. I think most people understand that they are not as expensive as they've ever been, depending
19: well,
18: on how
19: like
18: you
19: a
18: measure
19: very
18: it.
19: Close second.
18: Yeah,
19: it's not even worth splitting hairs about.
18: Well, it depends on how you measure it, right? If you're looking at purely right now PE ratios, not adjusted for inflation and things like that, not 10-year adjusted.
19: God, I'm sorry, I'll let you.
18: On a pure play S&P 5, you know, a pure play S&P 500 PE ratio, you know, what's back in 2001, we hit 46.
19: What's a right pure play? What are you talking about?
18: So
19: forgive me, but what
18: we're looking
19: about?
18: At trailing 12 months.
19: Oh, okay.
18: So trailing 12 months, S&P 500 price to earnings. We're at 32 right now, which is extraordinarily elevated compared to almost any time in history, other than right before the dot-com bubble popped when it was at 46.
19: Yeah, then the market had a huge heart. Like, that's like saying I'm not the fattest guy in the world. I mean, it's not comforting. Forgive me.
18: I'm not saying these
19: valuations won't end up in retrospect looking reasonable if AI's promise is realized. I have my doubts, but I don't know.
18: I'm right there with you. I think I mainly bring this up to point out that, wow, we are at an incredibly elevated level that can go higher.
19: Yeah, sure.
18: Yeah, right. Like there is no cap. There's no ceiling to any of these things. Suffice to say, prices on stocks are extraordinarily high, and more investors have been piling into the general concept that artificial intelligence is going to be such a revolutionary technology that it's going to change the world and justify the amount of spending that has been put into it over the course of the last few years and is being promised to be put into it in the future. We've described some of the problems there. We've also described some of the accounting methodologies that go into how companies spend on things like semiconductors and how that could become problematic over the next few years when companies have to realize the depreciation that they have not yet realized. We've covered all of those things. I saw it put pretty well in terms of one individual synopsis of how three ways the markets could, you know, bear out over the next few years. option one, which was the very optimistic one, was that the technological advances that are being made are in fact so revolutionary that they justify the spending that's being put into it, and earnings grow to justify the current valuations. Okay, you know, you have to really buy into what AI is going to do to buy that. A bear case scenario might be that, you know, as happens with most technologies, it eventually becomes commoditized. Prices need to come down. Some companies are efficient enough to survive that. Others are not. In either case, their earnings decrease over time. Therefore, their stock prices decrease, and we might have a truly revolutionary technology that, in fact, only has a few really successful players and a bunch of companies that weren't terribly efficient with their spending don't do so well in the future. And then he painted a really pessimistic third case scenario where, hey, these companies, kind of like in 2021, are pouring money into this thing, mainly because investors are cheering them on for doing it without any real fundamental plans about how they're going to use this technology. It's all being overhyped and it all comes crashing down. I don't know which way we're going, but I can see those three paths. And frankly, I think the first one is probably the least likely to me, where, hey, every company is a beneficiary of all of this. It seems to me we're going to land in one of the latter two camps. But it's hard to say when that shakeout might begin, and we're barely seeing any signs of expense concern on behalf of major tech companies.
19: Look at the internet. It was revolutionary. Life is a lot different now than it was, I'll just call 1992 pre-internet. Because
18: yeah, that's fair.
19: I think people started subscribing to dial-up, if you remember, if you're old enough and you remember Prodigy.
18: When was AOL and that's...
19: I think it was 92, 93. I only know that because that's how I found out... Well, that's how I found out Reggie Lewis passed away. A terrible memory. Huh. That's my first internet news memory, and that's how I date the sort of prevalence of that medium. Anyway, I think it was 92, right?
18: I guess my first internet real exposure would have been...
20: AOL was really like the 95, the 98
19: Yeah, well, Prodigy
20: range.
19: Was before.
18: Prodigy was the precursor. Yeah. Well, Instant Messenger was May of 97.
19: Yeah.
18: So I think everybody's got different exposures
19: to when
18: that
19: different.
18: Started.
19: So life's different. Sorry, I got off on a tangent.
18: No, it's kind of fun to talk about it.
19: My point is the world's different.
18: Mm-hmm.
19: Everything's different than pre-internet. Work is different, play is different, etc. But it didn't change any trend lines. The economy, in fact, has grown more slowly since its introduction. Not because of it, because of other factors. Probably would have grown even more slowly had it not been for those breakthroughs. So you don't know who the winners will be, and it's also dangerous to make comments about how it will change the trend in growth. And trend in growth is just a fancy way of saying living standards. Will they grow more quickly? Less quickly, about the same. In the case of the internet, it was slightly less quickly for a while and slightly lower than about the same on average. You just don't know, Mike.
18: Let's go ahead and take a quick break. When we come back, let's talk a bit about the biggest IPO of the year, the biggest IPO of history. Let's chat SpaceX when we return.
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23: God loves you and has an awesome plan for your life. 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Say this with me, from your heart and out loud, to make heaven your home. Father, I turn from my sin. I receive Jesus Christ as my Savior and my Lord. Fill me with your Holy Spirit. I am yours. 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Have a wonderful day.
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24: Well, all eyes, I think, continue to get a lot of attention over at SpaceX. The stock went public just over a week ago now. There's been about a week of trading in this thing. IPO price was, I think, $135 a share, if I'm not mistaken. Started trading that day, that Friday, June 12th day, at around $150 to $160 per share. Shot up by Tuesday of last week, all the way to over $200 a share. At that point, it was being, you know, price, the market capitalization of SpaceX at that point in time was above Amazon and briefly over Microsoft. So again, we spent a lot of time going through the two companies on the program at that point. They do not have a lot in common, obviously, but when you take a look at their revenue and their profits, which, by the way, SpaceX doesn't have profits, so pretty easy to look at those ones, they don't resemble each other. Microsoft is this behemoth of a profitable entity with a deep moat. SpaceX, you can say, has a deep moat too, but you know, losing money like crazy. Nonetheless, briefly, the hype over SpaceX got them valued over that. Since then, they've been falling. Stocks down close to 25% off of those recent highs at about $202 a share. We're now sitting at $155 per share. It was down big yesterday, about flat today. And, you know, continued questions not only about how this core business progresses, because that in and of itself is complicated.
19: What
24: right?
19: is the core business?
24: I see
19: it's
24: a few.
19: Rockets and space. Line,
24: rockets
19: right?
24: and space, defense contracts, as well as... satellite.
19: I said SpaceLink. Starlink, excuse me.
24: Yeah, Starlink would be one of the core businesses, the only one that's really actually making any money. And then the other one I see as a massive defense contractor.
19: And isn't X is in there too, right?
24: Yeah.
19: Formerly
24: so
19: Twitter?
24: X, formerly Twitter, as well as the AI business, which they're... You know, not doing anything terribly interesting in there other than selling massive amounts of compute power to other entities, because it turned out that their AI platform, Grok, is not terribly good at anything. So, hey, we've got all this excess capacity because nobody's using Grok. Add on top of that, rumors that they might want to fold Tesla into the corporation, in addition to, what was the acquisition they made of the AI coding agent? I think it was like a $60 billion mm-hmm. acquisition that they wanted to make. I'm forgetting the name of the company now.
19: Cursor?
24: Was that it? Yeah. Cursor, exactly.
20: Yep.
24: Suffice to say, there's a lot of complexity going on with this brand newly started trading company. In addition to all of that, you have the vast majority of shares, 95% of shares, are locked up and unable to be traded. So remember, newly public company, a lot of people got in beforehand. Elon Musk himself is a massive holder of the stock. And Elon's shares are locked up. He can't trade them for a full year. Others will have different notches at which point their shares become available. And so I don't think we covered this on the program. You shouldn't be surprised by the volatility of a company this fresh and new to markets, when you add on to it the complexities of how big it is combined with how little revenue and profit they have, finally with how few shares are available for trading compared to their total shares of the company, I'm not shocked to see this type of volatility in there, and I don't know that it signifies much of anything. What I do find interesting, and so far as I know, Mark, you're not a bond rating expert, corporate bond rating expert, to my knowledge, never part of your career experience either.
19: No.
24: But there's a piece in Bloomberg this morning that I wasn't aware of. Moody's just gave SpaceX a Baa1 investment grade rating on their newly issued debt. And I was thinking about this, one, because none of these bond rating agencies have an extraordinarily good track record of accurately identifying risk. Go see their ratings on all sorts of bank and, you know, debt instruments ahead of the great financial crisis and other points in time.
19: Well, they have some big misses, but generally they have a pretty good track record of investment grade versus non-investment grade distinctions.
24: Yeah,
19: are useful. Investors do find them useful.
24: You're right.
19: They've had some big misses, though.
24: They've had some big misses. It is easy to dump on them because of those big misses. You can generally point to, though, a higher failure rate among their junk rated debt and a lower failure rate among their investment graded debt. But when you look at SpaceX's financials, you have to sit there and say, you know, they're getting the same rating as a company like NVIDIA did almost a decade ago, in spite of massive losses, very little publicly traded experience, and a whole bunch of other factors, which initially made me scratch my head. But then, ultimately, I got to another point and said, their job is whether or not a company is going to be able to pay their debts, right? Whether a company is going to fail.
19: Yeah, how much credit risk is attendant with the...
24: Is SpaceX a failure risk? So, like, forget about all the financials for a moment here. I recognize they are not a financially, what I would describe as, healthy company by any stretch. I know that their valuations are stretched, but let's just think through that subject. The only company in the world that is currently partnering with NASA to launch products into space, launch satellites on a commercial basis, is that a company that anyone can envision failing? I can't.
19: Failure.
24: Ooh.
19: Yeah, I don't know. Over the life of the bond?
24: Granted, that's a long period of time. I'm with you. I just...
19: What's the term on these, on the debt?
24: I don't
19: know. Typical corporate bond, so I call it 10 years?
24: Yeah.
19: I don't know.
24: It struck me that, you know, when I think about major companies that are out there that, you know, would be considered too strategically important to fail, believe it or not, SpaceX is kind of at the top of that list right now. That could change. You know, Amazon's Blue Origin, Jeff Bezos' Blue Origin, or some of these other companies could make up ground. But it would seem to me that at this point in time, in spite of the fiasco of the new company, in spite of all the criticism that I've put together of it, I don't know that their financials could deteriorate to a point where the U.S. government wouldn't say, hey, that company can't fail because of how strategically important it is to our national defense.
19: No, so I mean, shareholders could get wiped out. Bondholders, it does feel unlikely based on the way you described it. Yeah. I don't disagree with that.
24: I don't know. It's probably overly optimistic, but it just struck me that this is not your typical company. This is something kind of unique and special based on their business model. We've got to take a quick break here in the next minute here. Markets have been bouncing around. The Dow has actually now turned positive for the day. SpaceX stock, by the way, which was down big yesterday, also positive for the morning. In spite of that, the overall market, the S&P 500 being dragged negative, and the NASDAQ being dragged down considerably, off over 1% in early trading. We will take a quick break, and when we come back, full market update with Wall Street Watch.

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15: Expect cloudy skies today with a high near 74 degrees. There will be a northwest wind around 5 miles per hour. Tonight, expect patchy fog, otherwise cloudy skies, gradually becoming partly cloudy with a low around 55 degrees. A northwest wind around 5 miles per hour will continue. Tomorrow, it will be sunny with a high near 77 and a little bit more wind, 5 to 10 miles per hour out of the northwest.
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0: Time now for Wall Street Watch. 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
16: Another major tech sell-off this morning impacting global markets after South Korea's index plummeted nearly 10% with significant losses by chip makers like Samsung and SK Hynix over worries about heavy AI spending. However, there is some dip buying occurring. Right now, the Dow is up modestly, only 20 points higher. S&P 500 is down over 0.8%. NASDAQ down 1.25%. Russell 2000 is off about 0.5%. 10-year Treasury yield down 2 basis points at 4.48%. And oil down over 1.5%, trading at $72 a barrel. Several semiconductor names seeing losses on the day. Micron down by nearly 9%, Intel off by 3%, and NVIDIA down almost 3%. Meanwhile, after notching its third straight day of losses and sinking 16% yesterday, SpaceX shares are up modestly today. The stock did briefly fall below its debut price of $150. Elsewhere, Oracle disclosed that it had cut 21,000 jobs, or about 13% of its workforce, over the last fiscal year as part of an AI-focused reorganization. That stock is down by 1%. IBM is one of the lone gainers in the tech sector after JP Morgan upgraded the company to overweight, where the analyst said software continues to drive better recurring revenue. And after today's close, we'll see earnings from FedEx. I'm Tucker Sullivan. That is Wall Street Watch.
17: Mark, on Thursday of this week, we will be getting the Fed's preferred measure inflation for the month of May. The PCE price index, along with some other economic data, will be coming out at that point. And wanted to get your take on our new Fed chair. He had his first press conference on Wednesday of last week. And for those not following, you know, Fed circles and news, he comes in there. I don't know if I'm going to call it controversy, but he comes into the role with some questions about his credibility. Those questions exist because of his seeming willingness to flip-flop on his core principles compared to where they were in the early 2010s and late 2000s, compared to the things that he said publicly in the last year and a half while trying to get the nomination for Fed chair. He took the stage Wednesday, gave his very short press conference, had some changes to the way things are done there, answered questions, though. How would you grade his performance, and how should we assess things so far from the new leader of the Fed?
18: I think the big question hanging over the Fed, and this is not like a deep insight, everybody's talking about it, is will it remain independent? The president has put a lot of this all starts with the president. You could say you think it's great. You could say you don't like it. But you can't deny that he wanted to take over monetary policy.
17: Yep.
18: He tried to imprison the former Fed chair and one Fed governor. That's pretty serious. So he wanted to take it over. Has he taken it over? That's the question. It's probably not good. You've talked about this, Mike, a lot, for any politician to control monetary policy, because we know what they'll do. They'll print money to keep interest rates low, overstimulate the economy. That'll result in entrenched inflation. It's happened here. It's happened elsewhere. No need to.
17: Yeah. Saw it here in the 1970s. We've seen it in Turkey. We've seen it in Argentina. We've seen it in Brazil. We've seen it in plenty of places with a less independent Fed that has caused problematic economies, usually high inflation.
18: Most researchers agree that independence is important for that reason, though there are plenty of countries without independent central banks that have managed to tame inflation, too. But you don't want to risk it. So the question is, will he be independent? Based on what I saw and his emphasis on what he called price stability, which you can interpret as inflation that is so low you don't need to worry about it. They have a formal goal, as we know, of 2%, but price stability could mean something more general than that. He reassured me that he will put price stability, because he said it so many times, he'll make that paramount. Mm. He, in my eyes, exhibited independence, unlike, say, Governor Murin, or Moran, however it's pronounced, who was, who did not behave as if he had the independent mandate of the independent remit of the Federal Reserve in mind. So by that I mean he was Trump's toady, period. This guy does not appear to be, and that was reassuring to me.
17: So I walked away from that press conference neither convinced of his independence or dependence. He did not say anything that would indicate to me that he is, you know, not taking seriously inflation, that he is pushing for lower interest rates. None of that came across in the meeting. So I'm with you there. It seemed to me that it came across as independent, serious about the mandate, and serious about the job. I was struck by how much change he talked about. And perhaps it's just because we haven't had much change in terms of what the Fed's been doing, in terms of communication, really since the Bernanke days. That was the last time I can think of where there's been substantial change in communication and policies from the Federal Reserve. So it's been a long time. And, you know, it's not as though Warsh came out and changed a bunch of things on day one, but he did change some things on his first day. He did not give his own forecast of where interest rates would be. He did not participate in the dot plot. He dramatically reduced the number of words he spoke at his press conference and did not guarantee that he would continue to give press conferences. He set up committees to evaluate any number of different parts of the Federal Reserve's actions, including press conferences that they give, forward guidance, as well as evaluating, I guess, the price stability. It's not the mechanism, but the actual target. He's setting up a committee to define, you know, should we be going towards that 2% target, or should we be more generally defining something as price stability, more like they did during the Volcker and Greenspan days? And I guess my question is now the right time to be looking at a whole bunch of changes when we are in the midst of the greatest inflation that we've seen in five decades?
18: Absolutely, it is, okay. I think. And I also think he's right to emphasize talking less. Mm. It's not... So this whole forward guidance just means changing the way we think about what the Fed will do in the future. So the Fed, we know, can control short-term interest rates through its management of the money supply. The Fed cannot, it has sometimes tried, but does not currently try to manage longer-term interest rates using the money supply. It could buy 10-year treasuries. It's done that even recently, but it's not doing that right now. Instead, the Fed tries to shape expectations about what it'll do in the future through its communications. Warsh is not a proponent, clearly, of so-called forward guidance. And it's not... Forward guidance can have a short-term effect. I don't think any researcher would deny that. But the best thing the Fed can do, and Warsh does get this, is make clear its commitment whenever it emerges. Mm. Now, will he take the action necessary to do that now? I mean, we're living through another test case. I don't know. He was convincing, at least to me.
17: Yeah.
18: So forward guidance is out, or at least on ice. We know that. And I don't think it's any, I personally don't think it's any great loss. I think bond traders like it because it allows them to make money. But for most people, forward guidance doesn't help you set inflation expectations. It's what the Fed's doing. You look at what you're paying today. You assume that rate of change, whatever change, go ahead.
17: To the layman, can you describe forward guidance?
18: Yeah, it's trying to convince you that they will or will not do something in the future.
17: It's press conferences. It's
18: speeches.
17: It's all of this stuff.
18: All their remarks.
17: Do,
18: yeah. And there's too much of it.
17: Frankly, even we on the Financial Exchange, a program that covers financial related matters in the Federal Reserve specifically, don't generally listen to.
18: Yeah, so I'm not sure it's very effective. Yeah. It does create confusion because their views, governors and other FOMC members' views can differ.
17: Mm-hmm.
18: So Warsh, I think, rightly recognizes that it can sometimes be counterproductive. There's just too much talking. And it's not clear that it's helping. again, the best thing, Warsh recognizes this, and I think it's borne out by the historical record, best thing the Fed can do is kill inflation when it starts to emerge. That's how you get credibility. Volcker didn't yammer on and on. He was perceived as a tough-as-nails inflation fighter. Greenspan, this is Volcker, Greenspan, the pre-Bernanke chairs, was famously cryptic and mysterious in his communications.
17: I was talking about this yesterday, but there was stories that I was... So Greenspan passed away yesterday, and we'll be talking about that later, but I was reading stories about people would try and read into his plans
18: it was a cottage industry. Yeah, trying to decipher what he meant in very simple, utterances was a cottage industry. Warsh seems to be more of that school, and Greenspan could afford to do that because people believed there were a couple of exceptions. His tenure was not. I'm not even talking about the financial crisis that occurred after after he left the board. His tenure was not spotless. He struggled with inflation in the late 80s, and he probably didn't lift the Fed's boot off the economy fast enough in 91, 92. But otherwise, he had credibility. Warsh still has to earn that, but in my view, for what it is worth, despite his lack of, say, technical expertise, which I've criticized, I don't understand why we can't hire a PhD economist for the job of Fed chair. We've had two lawyers in a row. We wouldn't put an economist on the Supreme Court. Why the heck are we putting a lawyer at the head of the Federal Reserve? There are plenty of... Anyway, that ship has sailed. Often, my view, considering the disadvantages he operates under, being a non-economist, having to take the word of economists on staff, despite those disadvantages, probably off to a decent start, Mike.
17: Let's take a quick break. When we come back, one of the key markets that Fed policy impacts, of course, would be the market for getting homes through mortgages. We're going to talk a little bit about the 6% mortgage rate and where we stand right now when we come back.
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17: According to Mortgage News Daily, the current average 30-year fixed rate mortgage is going for 6.66%. That's as of yesterday. And a piece from Bloomberg today is all about how to find that sub 6% mortgage in 2026, which the best way to do that would have been to apply for a mortgage on February 27th when they were below 6% prior to the war in Iran. But outside of that, a few other options that Bloomberg runs out here that I think kind of miss the point of buying a home, but they point out, you know, if you

0: upward the payments, should the rate adjust upwards?
1: How much?
0: Like you need
1: what
0: to.
1: What is? Go ahead. Sorry.
0: No, please.
1: How much should I prepare? Should I be prepared for rates to go up?
0: Well, all of these have contracts in them as to how much the rates can actually fluctuate.
1: Okay, did not.
0: So,
1: know.
0: Like an adjustable rate mortgage will tell you right up front, this is the prevailing rate, and this is how much it can adjust on a go forward basis, on an annual basis. So, I don't think there's a point in factoring in, like, okay, what might happen if my mortgage rate doubles, after the prevailing period goes off, because you probably can't afford it, is the answer. But I think the prevailing answer should be, hey, if at the end of 5 years this thing adjusts upwards by a couple percentage points, can I still, in fact, afford that mortgage? There's nothing wrong with adjustable rate mortgages, but you do have to be prepared for how the math could work out. And, presumably, too, if mortgage rates are going up like that 5 years from now, then it had darn well better be because we're in the midst of a pretty strong labor market, wage inflation, and other things that should help you be able to pay for it.
1: Okay.
0: All else equal. You could pledge assets to the bank in order to get a lower rate. I did that when I bought my home. You could buy points to get that rate down. You could find a home with an assumable mortgage. Good luck. I feel as though, however, this whole article kind of misses the point, right? Like, getting a sub 6% mortgage isn't the goal. The goal is to buy a home that you want to live in and think that you might be able to afford over the long term and ideally grow into as a home buyer.
1: Is pledging assets something most people can do? And what type of assets? They require property. I assume they're not going to take my VW.
0: No, they want cash. The bank that I bought through wanted cash. That was perfect because I had a bunch of repairs that I was planning to do to the home and so needed cash on hand that I could deposit at the bank and use to
1: facilitate. Oh, they want it there.
0: They want it there at the bank in order to facilitate a lower rate mortgage. My point, though, would be, if you're only shopping around for homes if you can get a sub 6% mortgage, then you're going to fall into a trap. You're doing the whole thing in reverse, right? You want to find the best home for you and your family and then go look around at, hey, where is the place that I can get the best mortgage rate? How do I fix that over, fit that into my overall plan? Because the worst possible thing you could do would be say, hey, I'm only going to look at brand new construction because I think I can get a lower mortgage rate. Well, if everybody's doing that, then guess what? You're going to pay a higher price for the home, and the rate on the mortgage is probably not the most relevant feature. So, interesting story, and if you're unaware of different programs to get lower interest rates, then I think that's useful. But otherwise, focus on the key fact, which is, can I afford the home that I am in, rather than is that home going to be a good investment? Because I can promise you that 15 years from now, you're probably not going to give a darn as to whether or not it was the best investment you've ever made. A lot of other things that go into buying a home. A bit of breaking news today. There was a ballot initiative in the state of Massachusetts that had made its way onto the November ballot based on how many signatures they got. It was all about rent control. The state's judicial court in Massachusetts has tossed out that ballot on what seems like a relatively minor a relatively minor item here, but ballot initiatives are not allowed to vote on religious topics, and the ballot initiative specifically would have enacted rent control other than for units that are operated by religious facilities. And because of that religious facilities exemption, the judicial court tossed out the ballot and it will not appear on the November ballot, which
1: they'll be back.
0: I guess my point would be, I'm glad that rent control isn't going to be going into place, but I think it would have been healthier for us to have a real debate.
1: No, Mike, we need to vote on
0: rent
1: control. Not have it tossed on a technicality.
0: Yeah, and that's what's happening here. It's tossed on a technicality, and my guess is it'll be back on a ballot in a few years. And we should really just have an honest conversation about why rent control sucks rather than just tossing it out on a technicality. A little bit of my bias seeping in there. Markets have moved lower as we head towards the top of the hour. We're going to take a quick break. We'll be right back with a recap and more next.
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6: Iran will comply or that'll end the negotiations. I'm Dave Anthony, Fox News. President Trump posted that this morning on Truth Social, adding the U.S. will ensure nuclear honesty from Iran in preventing them from getting weapons.
7: After Vice President Vance said Iran had agreed to allow U.N. inspectors into the country, today a spokesman from Iran's foreign ministry said that is false. Last week, Vance said the U.S. won't give the Iranians anything if they don't make commitments that he wants over its nuclear program.
6: Fox's Lucas Tomlinson at the White House. The president also wrote in his post, the U.S. will control any money given to Iran for them to buy American food and medical supplies. Iran disputes that, saying they'll spend it how they want. Republican Senator Tim Sheehy tells Fox.
8: Negotiations with Iran, hope don't float. We can't trust them to do what they say they're going to do. We need to make sure there are concrete safeguards wherein we control those funds. For example, if we're going to unfreeze funds, we don't give it to the Iranians and hope they buy American farm goods.
6: Speaking of money,
9: an official request has not yet been made by the White House, but Pentagon officials have told senators they will need about $80 billion in supplemental spending to cover the cost of the U.S. campaign against Iran. That comes on top of an already large increase in proposed defense spending, $1.5 trillion for the upcoming fiscal year.
6: Fox's Jared Halpern at the White House. We expect an update from the Justice Department, getting it now, on another health care fraud crackdown. The Wall Street Journal reports there are about 450 people facing charges in Medicaid and hospice fraud totaling $6.5 billion. Another emotional plea from Savannah Guthrie this morning for someone who knows something to come forward in the search for a missing mother.
10: So no matter how much I try to come out here every day and smile and find that joy, and I will, I promise I will. 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
6: Saying on NBC's Today Show, she's in agony. Mid the update, we're getting on the second ransom note the family got back in February after mother was kidnapped. It said Nancy Guthrie's dead and buried in nature. 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
17: Expect cloudy skies today with a high near 74 degrees. There will be a northwest wind around 5 miles per hour. Tonight, expect patchy fog, otherwise cloudy skies, gradually becoming partly cloudy with a low around 55 degrees. The northwest wind around 5 miles per hour will continue. Tomorrow, it will be sunny with a high near 77 and a little bit more wind, 5 to 10 miles per hour, out of the northwest.
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20: Good morning. Welcome back to the Financial Exchange. We've got markets that have been generally negative since the start of trading. We've got the Dow actually positive for the day now, up 46 points. But the Nasdaq leading the way down off 1.7%, led by semiconductor stocks. But we've got major tech companies across the board in decline. Micron, among others, sinking today as well as yesterday. S&P 500 now off 85 points or 1.1%. Overnight, we saw some severe volatility across the board, especially in Korean stocks, which are absolutely dominated by big AI chip-related companies, Samsung, SK Hynix, etc. South Korea's KOSPI index, which was down overnight, closed down more than 12%. But before you get concerned, make sure you understand the index itself is up 95% so far this year. So a 10% loss on that is not going to likely break anyone's back. We've seen, let's see, is Micron still down 10% this morning? Let me double check.
0: 10%.
20: Your computer's faster than mine.
0: Yeah.
20: So major tech companies, chip-related stocks especially, sinking. And we will see, again, you should never attribute any one story to all this. And I frankly don't see any new breaking stories as to what would be causing the new renewed concern with AI. But you know, one path that we've laid out as to why we remain skeptical of this market and the promises that are being made by everyone throughout the AI supply chain is that I think we are starting to approach the point, and we've seen this echoed from CEOs of major companies, where artificial intelligence in some cases is costing more than human intelligence, or at least it's costing a lot more than companies were anticipating. We had a story that we covered a few weeks ago now where Uber blew through their annual budget for artificial intelligence over the course of 4 months, and it was largely because they were telling all of their coders and developers and staff to use AI, learn how to use AI, and use it for as much as possible, and turns out that costs a lot of money to do. More and more, we're hearing from companies that are being cost-conscious when it comes to their artificial intelligence spend. Go ahead, Mark.
21: Yeah, a lot of the spending is just indiscriminate.
20: Yes.
21: I mean, you wouldn't just pile pens on your employees' desks and say, no, it's absurd because we only have two hands. But you get it. It's panic buying because everybody else is doing it. And if there's one thing we know about corporate America is that it tends to herd.
20: Agreed.
21: So you're doing what other CEOs or other C-suite people are doing because you feel like you have to, and the market's pressuring you to do it because it's rewarding companies that say they're doing it. Nobody's thinking too much about its impact on future cash flows at this point. Forgive me, but it doesn't seem like they are.
20: Yeah, I mean, frankly, the last 15 years of the U.S. stock market has been led by a bunch of giant tech companies that had a big moat and a very low capital intensive. What's the opposite of capital intensive?
0: Capital
20: light businesses.
21: That's what I was thinking.
20: Capital light businesses like Google, like Microsoft, like Facebook, who were, you know, printing profit margins that we had almost never seen on that scale before. And part of the reason they were able to do so is because they could buy up all the talent when it comes to designing these applications and pretty much crowd anybody else out or buy out the competition when needed. All of a sudden, brand new technology comes along, and it starts to call into question whether or not they can maintain that moat, right? If any schmuck off the street can design a new app that does something that one of these companies thought they had a monopoly on, then all of a sudden, it calls into question what you can do there. And so their response to that was build artificial intelligence as quickly as we can internally, regardless of the cost. We need to do it. We need to do it now and take all of the profit that we had been generating from these other products in order to do it to maintain our moat. Some of them will probably be successful in that, but what it's resulting in is really expensive new technology for those who are using it. And already we're seeing some of that pushback. Microsoft has talked about how they are rolling out models available to them from perhaps even some Chinese AI model providers. OpenAI has talked about cutting costs ahead of their IPO in order to compete more with Anthropic. And so my path for how this all could come reverberating through the market is, if the end users of artificial intelligence, which you could call Uber Technologies, one of those, you could call well, you could call Mark Vendetti, right? If Mark starts paying for AI and it starts getting outrageously expensive, then his employer is going to tell him, stop using that or prove to me that it's actually worth it. If that happens, then the additional seats that we were planning on adding to the Anthropic platform, for instance, suddenly the growth targets there might not be doable, right? If Uber says, hey, we were planning on adding 100 more AI seats in 2027, but the costs are so crazy that we can only add 20, then that impacts the sales targets for the model builders. If their sales targets get hit, then they might say we're going to lower pricing in order to deal with that. In order to maintain margins, they would have to go down to the next level, the data center builders and providers and the providers of compute power who are helping to power those models, and say, hey, you guys need to get your prices in line because we can't charge what we thought we could. If that happens, then the data center providers need to go to power generators and chip providers and say, hey, NVIDIA, we can't pay you this much money for your semiconductor. We need you to do it for cheaper so that we can run this data center for longer and at less cost and build it out for a more reasonable price, at which point NVIDIA then needs to go to TSMC, who manufactures all their chips, and say, you need to do it for cheaper, who goes to, I don't know, where do they buy raw materials from in order to manufacture semiconductors? That's somebody else's job. Apparently, a few weeks ago, it was Toto Toilets who, you know, was really good at making porcelain that went into this. But if you want, you know, the path in my mind where all of this begins to contract, that's where it happens. And the question is, in my mind, are we seeing any signals from the industry that they are, in fact, price conscious? I gave you one. I don't know that it's actually permeating the industry yet.
21: No, it seems pretty indiscriminate and frantic.
20: Yeah.
21: Which is always a recipe for overinvestment, oversupply, followed by collapse.
20: Right. So if you believe that this new industry is so massive that it will continue to expand at an exorbitant rate and replace all of us, and which is just kind of a weird premise to begin with, but it's going to be so unbelievably profitable that the price you are paying to put data centers in the ground is an irrelevant cost point, then that's how you justify where we are headed right now with markets. If you believe that it's going to behave more like every other technological innovation that we've seen, which is that it gets a bunch of people really excited, capital markets invest a whole bunch of money, oversupply the market with that new technology, and then years later you find out who was actually building efficiently and cutting edge and with cost discipline versus who was just building anything they could at whatever price, that's been the trend line of most other technologies we've seen, not just the internet, others before that that you've pointed out, and that's where I tend to land that I think we're going to go, but only time will tell, and I don't see much of a signal that we're reaching that point already.
21: Yeah, if it doesn't change the trend in growth, like the internet didn't change the trend in growth, it may have helped, I don't think it hurt, but as an example, that technology, we talked about this in the last hour, that technology was revolutionary. It changed the way we work and live and play and everything else. It didn't change the trend line in growth, though, interestingly. You can't find, there's a brief uptick in growth in the late 90s when productivity popped, but that subsided. You can't pick the internet out of, say, a so-called time series, a plot of gross domestic product, or whatever your favorite measure is of economic well-being. Over time, you just can't see it. That's actually true, in fairness, of other technology revolutions, too. AI might be different. In fact, most people who know better think it will be different. Hard to say in advance, though, who the winners will be. And if there are winners, what the timing and magnitude of the rewards will be. Hard to say.
20: Let's take a quick break. When we come back, we're playing a little bit of trivia here next on the Financial Exchange.
1: 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We'll get you caught up on anything and everything you might have missed right here on the Financial Exchange.
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0: 1989, Batman, starring Michael Keaton and Jack Nicholson, premiered in theaters across the country. Jack Nicholson made a reported $60 million for his portrayal of the Joker, but he almost missed out on the giant payday because he originally balked at playing the role. When Jack hesitated, the studio offered the role of the Joker to a comedy legend. So our trivia question today, which comedy superstar was offered the Joker if Jack Nicholson turned down the role? Once again, which comedy superstar was offered the Joker if Jack Nicholson turned down the role? Be the fifth person today to text us at 617-362-1385 with the correct answer, along with the keyword trivia. You'd win a Financial Exchange Show t-shirt. Once again, the fifth correct response to text us to the number 617-362-1385 with the correct answer, along with the keyword trivia. We'll win that t-shirt. See complete contest rules at financialexchangeshow.com.
1: We will receive a reading on inflation on Thursday of this week, and taking a look at the forecasts that are out there, we're expected to see a whopping year-over-year inflation rate of 4.1% from the PCE price index. When you strip out the food and energy pieces of it, which have been driven by the Iran war, you're still expected to get a reading of 3.4%. Now, Kevin Warsh might want to do away with the firm 2% price target and focus on stability generally, but 3.4%,
2: no
1: matter...
2: He didn't say that.
1: No, he did not. He actually stuck to the 2% price target when asked specifically about it. But...
2: Sorry, I didn't mean to snap
1: at 3.4%.
2: I'm going to defend Warsh until there's reason not to.
1: Sounds
2: good.
1: Forgive me. At 3.4%, I don't think you can call prices stable any stretch of the imagination.
2: Well, if stable means low volatility, that's not the case, because inflation is like all it's higher. It's also more volatile.
1: Yep.
2: So, that's all I had to say.
1: When we take a look here, the obvious repercussion for you, me, and everybody else is that for the last 12 months now, wages are not keeping pace with, in the aggregate, are not keeping pace with inflation. They are down year over year. And, you know, the problem with that, as we saw back in 2022, is nobody likes it when prices are going up more than their wages. Nobody likes it when prices are going up generally, even if over the last few years your wages kept pace.
2: True.
1: But when you have prices going in the wrong direction, it leads towards all sorts of societal problems, not to mention, you know, I'm not even painting the worst case scenarios when price hikes get embedded into the psyche of how people behave. I don't think we're there yet, based on what we're seeing from expectations on inflation. But you have a bunch of dissatisfied people. On one hand, I will say that it's unlikely that this can last for long, right? Inflation is...
2: You mean unlikely that it'll stay at 4% on... I'm rounding a little bit for very long? Is that what you mean?
1: No, what I mean is that it's unlikely that price increases can maintain a higher level than wages for a prolonged period of time.
2: Oh, well...
1: They have historically, yeah, not so much.
2: 70. When people make that statement, they're generally using average hourly earnings and the CPI inflation rate. And so in the 70s, real wages declined.
1: Yeah.
2: Inflation grew faster than the average hourly wage.
1: The reason I would think
2: it's... I'm sorry, but you're saying it's like it's not sustainable. Something's going to happen politically. There'll be a change of leadership at the Fed or something. Yeah, I agree with that. It's not going to happen.
1: The reason I would think is because, frankly, prices are a culmination of what people can afford to pay. And if their wages aren't keeping pace with that, there's only so much you can stretch a dollar. Ultimately, if your wages aren't keeping pace with inflation,
2: it
1: wouldn't seem to be able to go on very long. I guess on the other hand, so to this point, we've been describing inflation as a result of the oil price shock. Clearly, when we're getting to 3.4% on the core, it's not just an oil price shock that is causing all the inflation that we are seeing right now. And one area that I could see getting very disjointed from the average consumer and wages would be the massive rush to spend money on artificial intelligence. That does not seem to be
2: right.
1: crucially dominated right. based on what consumers are willing to spend money on. That's not why they are building out this infrastructure. And I can't say that, hey, you know, electronics prices for smartphones are what's driving the inflation piece forward. But I think this boom that we are seeing is at least contributing to low unemployment, wage gains in certain areas, and higher economic activity generally, which is contributing to the higher prices. And so while generally I don't think that it's sustainable to see wages come in at a lower rate than inflation for a prolonged period of time, it can happen for a pretty long period of time without a correction to the overall scenario.
2: Okay, so the Fed's dilemma, and it's a perennial dilemma, is we can't do anything about the price. We can't do anything about the shock. It could be an oil price shock. It could be a favorable shock, like a productivity shock. In this case, it's energy. And that's going to work in the other direction over the next few months. We're going to see some disinflation. Headline, PCE or CPI should come down a lot over the next couple of months. Core may not come down as much. So does that mean the Fed can afford to cut or even stand pat? Not necessarily. As you point out, the forces driving headline inflation are different than the forces that drive underlying or trend inflation. You could think of the Fed as controlling underlying inflation in the long term, though that can be distorted too in the short term. This is why the Fed's in a pickle. It's not easy to separate those forces and get a sense for whether or not what's happening with headline inflation is meaningful for, will influence core inflation. We just don't know.
1: Why and how did the Fed screw this up in the 70s? Right, like it was brought about by an oil price shock.
2: And they thought inflation was non-monetary. They thought incomes policies were far more likely to be effective. They didn't think that monetary policy was likely to be effective in fight. It's as absurd as that sounds to us. You have to think about it in terms of the framework they used. They didn't use a Taylor rule. They didn't use an interest, so-called interest rate rule. They didn't define potential output the way we do today. So they didn't think about, they did think about the economy running too hot, but they defined potential GDP, the supply of the economy, if you will, aggregate supply, so to speak. They defined that differently than we do today. So we have the advantage of hindsight when we look at what they did. But in a nutshell, they thought inflation was non-monetary. There was nothing that Fed could do about it. Incomes policies, price controls were the way to go, and indeed we tried those. They also overestimated the productive potential, and I'm using, that's an anachronism, I'm using the way we think about it today, not the way they did. They also overestimated the productive potential, the capacity, the supply of the economy. They thought we should be able to run it hotter. There's underutilized resources. They were, as it turns out, wrong. They didn't see the productivity slowdown that was happening in the 70s that was bringing potential GDP, gross domestic product, the way we measure economic growth. They didn't know that was happening. It's the flip side. It's the reverse of what was happening in the 90s when we didn't know it was going up. Greenspan had an inkling, and he was right.
1: To the point that we talked about earlier, I also saw nothing from Kevin Warsh that would indicate he's willing to just absorb an oil price shock and ignore it.
2: I think his
1: messaging on that subject was sound, that, hey, this is something that's serious. We've seen elevated inflation now for the last 6 years, and it is something we're going to deal with regardless of where it's coming from, was the message that I heard. Quick break. When we come back, a full update on this market sell-off we're seeing on a Tuesday with Wall Street Watch coming up next.
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12: 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That's how this works. When a Republican loses an election, okay, there's a Democrat in office. You'll see ratings go up for conservative talk shows because we're critical of the president. You'll see social media engagement go up for the conservative platforms because they're critical of the president. But by and large, you know what you won't see? You won't see people burning cities down to the ground like we saw in 2020. You won't see those BLM fiery but mostly peaceful protests. So what the Democrats do is they are a physical opposition. If there's a Republican in power, they show up and break stuff and light it on fire and then point at the TV and go, look how crazy the world is under Trump. We got to get him out of there so things calm down already.
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14: Expect cloudy skies today with a high near 74 degrees. There will be a northwest wind around 5 miles per hour. Tonight, expect patchy fog, otherwise cloudy skies, gradually becoming partly cloudy with a low around 55 degrees. A northwest wind around 5 miles per hour will continue. Tomorrow, it will be sunny with a high near 77 and a little bit more wind, 5 to 10 miles per hour out of the northwest.
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0: I've seen another tech sell-off today with global markets being impacted after South Korea's index sunk nearly 10% over worries about heavy AI spending. Right now, the Dow is off only 31 points. S&P 500 now down 1.25%. NASDAQ down about 1.9% or 491 points lower. Russell 2000 is down just over 0.9%. 10-year Treasury yield is down 2 basis points and now at 4.48%. And oil down about 1%, trading at $73 a barrel. Several chip names are seeing losses on the day, with Micron now down 11%, and both Intel and NVIDIA dropping almost 4%. Meanwhile, after notching its third straight day of losses and plummeting 16% yesterday, SpaceX now bouncing back over 2% today. The stock did briefly fall below its debut price of $150 earlier this morning. Elsewhere, Oracle disclosed it had cut 21,000 jobs, or about 13% of its workforce, over the last fiscal year as part of an AI-focused reorganization. The stock is down by 3%. And Meta announced a new set of smart glasses called Meta Glasses with new designs and a starting price of $299, $80 less than the price tag for the company's entry-level second-generation Meta Ray-Ban glasses. I'm Tucker Silva, and that is Wall Street Watch. And in the previous segment, we asked you the trivia question: which comedy superstar was offered the Joker if Jack Nicholson turned down the role? That would be Robin Williams. And Matt from Harwich, Mass. Is our winner today, taking home a Financial Exchange Show t-shirt. Congrats to Matt. And we play trivia every day here on the Financial Exchange. 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
1: Piece from the Wall Street Journal on the 4% rule and how there's a better retirement spending plan than the 4% rule. And I agree, I'm just not sure that this is a useful piece for the general public. But if you're not familiar, the 4% rule was created, I think, during the 1980s. And the creator, a financial planner at the time, basically drew out a scenario where, look, if you had a 50-50 portfolio of stocks and bonds, which in the 1980s were paying a heck of a lot more on the bonds than they are now, and owned that for the rest of your life, retiring at age 65, you'd be able to sustainably withdraw 4% of your portfolio's value per year. And when he backtested it, there were no scenarios where you ran out of money. Even in, you know, the worst of the worst financial markets, this allocation combined with this withdrawal strategy put you in a pretty safe place. Since then, it's been pointed out a few things. One, bond rates are a heck of a lot lower than anybody thought that they would have gotten to. Stock returns have been far higher than where people thought they would get to over the last 30 years. And people are living longer than they were back in the 1980s when this was all looked at. So a few things that are brought up in this. Hey, you know, maybe the 4% rule is too inflexible. Your life expectancy should be taken into account. It doesn't account for things like the one-offs in life that happen every few years. You got a kid that gets married, you give them a gift, you have a nursing home event. All of these things don't really get accounted for with the 4% rule. If you're going to use it, here's where I think the 4% rule is actually a useful starting point. If you are doing things on your own and you're trying to get a general sense of, at retirement, am I close to having the right amount of money or enough money to sustainably, you know, deal with retirement? Here's how you can think of it. Take a look at my total portfolio value, assuming that your portfolio is diversified and age appropriate for where you are in life. Take 4% of that portfolio value, add it to your Social Security or other pension type income that you will have coming in at retirement. And if, generally speaking, that income number is going to be more than enough to cover your expenses, you may be at a pretty good point for your retirement. If it is well under, you might still be okay, but there's a lot of work that needs to get done about the details to understand why you're well under and how it's going to impact things. Then you need to do the additional work. Then you need to layer on the different things like, what happens if one of us passes away because we're a married couple and I lose that pension income? How's it going to impact me? What if one of us has a big expensive nursing home stay? How do my Social Security benefits actually work? When should I take them? Like, there's so much more that goes into it. But if all you're attempting to do is assess whether or not you're in the right ballpark for retirement, I do actually think that the 4% rule can add some value at this stage when serving as a guidepost for how am I doing, generally speaking, when I'm coming along. If you are in that camp and you're trying to assess your readiness for retirement, I have two things for you that I'd like to, you know, point out. One, you can request our new guide from the Armstrong Advisory Group for the month of June. It's crucial to anyone heading towards retirement that's got a retirement plan. It's all about understanding required minimum distributions, whether you have your own retirement account or recently inherited one. This guide will fill you in on all the rules and regulations when it comes to required distributions. Two, in 2 days, we're actually hosting a retirement readiness seminar down in Quincy, all about the two specific subjects of Social Security and Medicare. Two most common questions we get as financial advisors is how these programs work and how they're going to affect your personal retirement. 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
1: We are now below $4 a gallon on the national average for a gallon of gasoline. We're sitting at $3 and rounding here 93 cents on the national average, according to AAA. That's from, $4.50 range, $4.60 range that we were in just a month ago. To Mark's point earlier, it'll start getting reflected in inflation numbers in all likelihood when we get those in July for the month of June. A bit of disinflation coming here. But a piece from the New York Times, America's thirst for gasoline may not recover after Iran war. And bull. Not happening. I do not believe for one second that because of the price increases from the Iran war, we're all going to start suddenly driving Priuses, which is what you'd need to happen if America's thirst for gasoline was going to not recover.
2: This is the third Gulf War in the past three decades. Am I right?
1: Or, yes.
2: Yeah, okay. I mean, technically not a war, as it lasted as long. Whatever, it's a conflict. It's the third disruption in energy supplies, the third spike in energy prices, just the past three decades.
1: Yeah.
2: Not going back to the 70s.
1: And what's been the trend on Americans' car purchase?
2: They
1: choices?
2: Retrench a little bit. They change their habits a little bit in the short term, and then we fall back into the same old
1: I want a giant
2: bad
1: SUV
2: habits, yeah.
1: That's massive, and I want a $90,000 pickup
2: I'm not,
1: truck.
2: I'm not judging it. A lot of men and women need them for work and stuff, but plenty of people don't, and occasionally
1: makes it feel good.
2: I'm not a psychiatrist. I don't know why somebody buys a because they like it. They got a big family, but you have a big family too, though, and you don't feel compelled to.
1: I mean,
2: you have a minivan.
1: We got a minivan, yeah.
2: Yeah, which
1: I just think that minivans are cool. So, you know, I've talked about that quite at length. I got a TV that folds out of the back. Pretty nice car, personally.
2: We're not begrudging people who buy a big car. If you can afford it, great. But you don't buy a Suburban and then complain about the price of gas.
1: Yeah, I just don't see any indication that what is looking like a temporary price hike on gasoline is going to lead to Americans changing their long-term preferences.
2: It never has.
1: Don't buy it. Maybe there's something taking hold here with the technological advancement of hybrid engines that Toyota's having a lot of success with. But again, I don't know. I'm not seeing that really permeating the overall car buying experience, that it's going to permanently decrease demand for gasoline.
2: My hope is that it changes American car makers thinking, GM and Ford specifically, about sedans. They've abandoned that market almost entirely. And just in the interest of diversification, had this conflict been more drawn out than it was, and it could still be. We get conflicting news reports like every hour on where so-called peace talks stand. They'll wish they had a sedan or two in their lineup, probably.
1: I would think so, but once again, we are 3 months into this conflict, and I see nothing indicating significant changes to American car buying habits. So I'm with you. I think it was I'm worried that it was a mistake on the part of the American auto manufacturers to abandon the sedan in favor of EVs and pickup trucks only. But there's not a lot that we are doing to contradict that.
2: And, Mike, we do everything direction. We can to keep gas purchases artificially high during these disruption periods. Mm-hmm. We release oil from the strategic reserve.
1: Cut the gas tax.
2: We do everything we can to make sure people don't change their habits. And I'm not going to judge that.
1: Good politics.
2: It's good. It's certainly good short-term politics. And it swings with the regime in power, too. Last regime was pushing us to buy alternative energy-powered stuff. This regime seems to think that we don't need to go in that direction. So, like, your head spins. What should I even bother listening to whoever's in power?
1: Let's take a quick break. When we come back, a bit of Stack Roulette is next on the Financial Exchange.
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0: roulette here. Mark, what do you have to kick things off?
1: Finally, giving meaningful financial support to nuclear power, Mike. Wall Street Journal reports in an exclusive, U.S. bets billions of dollars in low-cost loans can revive nuclear power. The Trump administration's DOE, Department of Energy, is going to be offering about $17.5 billion in low-interest loans to utilities to finance the building of Westinghouse nuclear reactors, aiming to speed up construction of about 10 reactors over the next, say, decade. So it'll take about a decade or so for these to come online. But good news in the sense that it's real money and a streamlined regulatory process to get moving again with this form of cheap once they're up and running. And many people laugh at that adjective when used to describe nuclear energy. But in many ways, all costs considered, including environmental, a cheap and, of course, independent way to generate energy. About time.
0: Yeah, I'm very much in favor of this structure, too, the idea of low-cost loans being put out there by the government in order to support public works projects, as opposed to the path that we've been taking recently with companies, which is acquiring their stock.
1: Oh, God, no.
0: Yeah, there's
1: a word for that.
0: I like to draw a contrast here, right? The United States seems to have a strategic initiative they want to put in place, which is to develop nuclear... to develop electricity generation capacity, and one of the key ways they can do so is through nuclear power, among other sources. And so their path is, hey, we're going to provide low-cost loans in order to go build that stuff out because it's really expensive. The other path would be to say that we think, the U.S. government thinks, that this company specifically is going to be the best at building.
1: Well, I haven't heard. Well, we're partnering with Westinghouse because they're the only ones that make these AP1000 reactors. They're proven.
0: Right. But

0: contrast to what we've been doing over the course of the last couple of years here. A Tesla crashed into a Texas home in the Houston area, killing a woman, not the driver of the vehicle, the woman that was sitting in the home that the vehicle was collided into. And more I'm coming to the conclusion that we just can't have nice things. I drive a Ford that has their own version of self-driving technology in this, which is, from my experience, not quite as advanced as the Tesla self-driving piece. It's specifically to highways only. They only map it out there. And even as such, it makes mistakes all the time. All the time. You have to monitor it. You have to have your eyes on the road.
1: What kind of mistakes? Can you give an example?
0: It will accelerate too much around a corner and then just change into the wrong lane because it's out of control.
1: Huh.
0: It happens on 128 for me. Almost every time I drive around this specific corner, it'll take a corner too hot, and it will just start moving into the lane next to it, and you have to take control
1: of
0: the steering wheel.
1: So it retains no memory of that experience, of you taking control.
0: Correct. Does not build on itself, has not improved on itself one bit. Fortunately, in the Ford version, their safety measure is that it actually tracks your eyeballs, and if your eyeballs go look over at the cool new construction on the left, it basically starts beeping at you and says,
1: okay,
0: keep
1: so
0: your
1: what's
0: eyes
1: the point
0: the
1: of self-driving if you're not, if you're petrified the whole time? It's going to veer off course.
0: Yeah,
1: but does it help? Do you find it? Are you more or less relaxed? You don't seem more relaxed.
0: I find that I am far calmer and more relaxed in heavy traffic. Because if I'm in bumper-to-bumper traffic, it's doing an excellent job of keeping me in my lane and on the road and not needing to constantly press the pedal. I find it pretty useful. I also think that just about every major auto manufacturer out there has a less advanced technology that basically does the same thing.
1: Is that like adaptive cruise control?
0: Adaptive cruise control basically does the same thing when you're in heavy traffic like that. But what we're seeing time and time again, it's been a little while since a Tesla driver has done something like this. By the way, the video is horrifying.
2: I was just about to say that.
0: The video
2: guy
0: is
2: was
0: just horrifying.
2: Flying.
0: Well, that's the thing, is he
2: and
0: likely wasn't doing it. Like he likely had
2: with the
0: a
2: car,
0: max speed
2: yeah.
0: Set to his Tesla, was probably reading a book or something stupid like that, and plowed into this home at what seemed like 50 miles an hour, according to the video.
2: I think it was faster than that. But still, yeah, it was a horrifying video. And it looked like it was set in like a cul-de-sac almost.
0: Yeah, it was not on a highway.
2: Right.
0: It was very much in a quiet, what seemed like from the video, which came from a Ring video doorbell, a low-traffic, quiet neighborhood. So investigators are looking into what were the conditions of the crash, and I'm coming to foregone conclusions here. But man, it sure seems like we can't handle nice things like this. One, it seems like the technology is not there for the use cases that people are deploying it with. We've seen countless cases where, I call them careless people rather than stupid people. Careless people are using this technology in ways that they shouldn't. There was the case where a guy was using it from the back seat a few years ago and crashed and died. And this is the worst case scenario because the person crashed the vehicle and rather than accidentally killing themselves, killed an innocent bystander who, shouldn't have been subject to the less than ready for prime technology as well as the person that was ignoring the rules. That's all the time we have for the show today. Markets are down. S&P's off 1.2%. NASDAQ's down 1.8% on chip concerns and big sell-offs in that space. We'll have a full recap and more tomorrow on the Financial Exchange. Have a great rest of your day.
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6: A record fraud crackdown. I'm Lisa Brady, Fox News. More than 450 people now charged across the U.S. in just the past 2 weeks for schemes totaling more than $6 billion in fraud. And Assistant Attorney General Colin McDonald says it's more than just stealing taxpayer dollars.
7: Our sick, needy, and elderly, placing their faith in the gift of medicine, were neglected, ignored, and used for personal profit.
6: Health Secretary Robert F. Kennedy Jr. says the goal now is to stop and prevent fraud. He says under the previous administration, it was pay first, then chase.
8: And when I ask people the careers at HHS, how could you do this? This is crazy, because of course we never claw back anything. They said that they were told to focus on enrollment and not fraud.
6: One of the latest defendants charged with hospice fraud is accused of buying a Rolls-Royce while using names from coroners to make it appear he was treating actual patients who were dying. An evacuation plan underway for some 11,000 seafarers stranded around the Strait of Hormuz. A UN agency just announcing it, saying the large-scale operation will be a coordinated effort involving Iran, Oman, the U.S., and others to help get ships through the strait. This as a ceasefire continues while the U.S. and Iran negotiate a longer-term deal, though there's already disagreement on progress made so far.
9: Now, True Social, the president saying that Iran will not get any money that can be used to sow chaos in the Middle East again. He adds that the money and or sanctions that the U.S. Treasury is releasing goes in escrow controlled by the USA and will be used for the purchase of food and medical supplies exclusively from the United States, including corn, wheat, and soybeans from our great American farmers. Now, in the Oval Office yesterday, the president says that his red lines will be met.
6: Fox Business's Edward Lawrence, Iran, says it will control spending, also disputing any agreement yet on allowing UN nuclear inspectors to return. 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
12: I'm Susan Lee, and this is the Fox Business Report.
13: Stocks remained in the red in early trading, but recovered some ground after opening with a sell-off. Tech stocks continued to drive the selling. SpaceX shares down 2%, NVIDIA down 2.5%. Oracle shares are down 0.5%. The Wall Street Journal says Oracle cut around 21,000 jobs last year as it continued to develop its artificial intelligence business and made heavy investment in data centers. Bank of America has released its Home Buyer Insights report for this year. It says for the first time since 2023, a majority of consumers say it's better to buy a home than rent or move in with family. It's a sign of renewed confidence in home ownership despite affordability challenges. That's your Fox Business Report. I'm Jenny Cosola. Invested in you.
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20: Expect cloudy skies today with a high near 74 degrees. There will be a northwest wind around 5 miles per hour. Tonight, expect patchy fog, otherwise cloudy skies, gradually becoming partly cloudy with a low around 55 degrees. The northwest wind around 5 miles per hour will continue. Tomorrow, it will be sunny with a high near 77 and a little bit more wind, 5 to 10 miles per hour out of the northwest.
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0: You know, when I look at the Democrats, I call them the Democrats. They're dumb. The Democrats. One of them thought it was World War XI. She said World War XI. She read World War II. Ilhan Omar, who married her brother to get into the country, by the way, illegally. When I watch AOC, have no idea on a simple question, what happened? And then I watch somebody like J.D. or Marco. What a difference. What a difference a brain makes.
1: Yes, what a difference a brain makes. But not what a difference a day makes. No. What a difference a brain makes. The Democrats ought to work on that lesson. You know, what a difference a brain makes. That's a good place to start, I think. They've got a lot of members of Congress. Can you call them members? Is that an obscene reference? Members of Congress. Not the brightest people in the world. That's generous. Generous understatement. Not the brightest people in the world. And the dumbing down of Congress, the dumbing down of everything by the Democrat Party. But at least they're racists and anti-Semites. Boy, they're just out of the closet anti-Semites now, aren't they? They really should be wearing armbands. I don't know how many times I have to say this, but I think if you're a registered Democrat, you should start wearing an armband every day so we can recognize you in crowds. So Jews can know enough to avoid you, you armband-wearing people. Well, a very happy Tuesday to you, and welcome back. We are at 888-630-9625. That's the telephone number. It's absolutely toll-free to communicate with my humble self on the great issues of our day. And, boy, there are a lot of them, aren't there? Just amazing. We've got do you remember Chris Lickspittle Saliza? Lickspittle. He was on, they do whatever they do, kind of an internet thing. It's what they do. With Chunk Todd, old Chunk. His mom called him Chunk ever since his earliest days in diapers, and now his later days in diapers. They were having a little powwow yesterday, a little left-wing circle fest in a hot tub, the usual thing. Chunk Todd and Lickspittle Saliza, and they agreed that that said, here it is, the only reason people think Obama was liberal is because he was black. It's hard to believe the Democrat Party racializing everything. Hey, the only reason people think he's liberal is because he's black. And the racist lynching black people from trees with ropes party, the Democrat Party, they're still playing the race card and everything. They should come on. It's like slavery, these people. It really is. They want to bring it back, I think. We've got a great deal of news to get to today because there's a great deal of news that has happened since last we convened 21 hours ago. We've got a lot out of the, turns out, you know, Nancy Guthrie, the mother of Savannah Guthrie, kidnapped from her home about 5 months ago or something. And now we're learning that there were ransom notes that came in rapid succession after her disappearance. And in the second ransom note that came very shortly after they committed this hideous crime, it said that, she's dead and buried. Dead and buried. She died. And we buried her in a shallow grave in the desert. And that was in the second note that came very quickly, and the FBI didn't leak it. But apparently ABC News knew about it right away, and they've been keeping it a secret ever since. They didn't want to tell anybody that the ransom note that came very shortly after the kidnapping said that she was dead and buried, and it's horrible, and these savages should be hunted down and shot from helicopters, should send them out in the desert to run away, and we'll turn it into maybe a reality show or something, hunt them down and shoot them from helicopters, I think would be a good thing. But the Guthrie family had received two notes sent to Tucson media outlets. And investigators, they said that they were credible, and the FBI, they tried to trace the origin, but were apparently not successful. And first they demanded cryptocurrency, you know, like as a hostage, we want money, and for Nancy Guthrie's return. And then the second one said that she had died shortly after she had been taken by these savages, and that she was buried in nature. Now you're out in the desert there, and, you know, we've all seen these gangster movies. Remarkable stuff. And these notes received within days of Nancy Guthrie's disappearance. ABC News apparently knew about it all along, but hadn't previously disclosed the contents of the second note because, you know, why would you? You're just a news organization doing what, an ABC news organization doing what ABC News does. We've got a lot. You know, the Democrats, I think I mentioned in passing, they're now just out of the closet completely, out in the light of day, anti-Semites. The Democrat Party is the party of anti-Semites. They should be wearing armbands. And it just goes on and on, the anti-Semitism, which is racism, by the way, and it's a form of racism. They're anti-Semite, but, you know, you got to keep in mind there, it's not like they're prejudiced. They're also anti-Christian. They're also anti-Christian. Now, they're pro-Islamists. They're pro-terrorists. They're pro-mass murder and conflict. They're, you know, there is a low-level asymmetric war taking place today against the Jews, and it's happening in Israel, and it's happening in New York, and every place you find terrorists of radical Islam, or people that call themselves liberal Democrats. Remarkable stuff. It is a low-level war. It is violent. It is an asymmetric war, and meaning that, you know, the symmetry, it's not equal combatants on the battlefield, but it is it's a bizarro thing, and it's going on all kinds of levels. There is another story that just popped overnight, kind of an amazing thing about a Democrat member of Congress, Dan Goldman. Dan Goldman went to a coffee shop in Brooklyn. He went to Brooklyn. He was in Brooklyn, and he went to a coffee shop, and he has daughter, I think a 7-year-old daughter with him, and she wanted to use the little girl's room, and they went into this coffee shop in Brooklyn where the hipsters live, and the little girl got to use the little girl's room, and then Dan Goldman said, "They're so nice, they let me use the little girl's room for my daughter. I buy a coffee from them now," and then the coffee store. Because it's run by liberals who call themselves Democrats, and they call themselves liberals. They really do. They sent him a message telling him, "No Jews welcome, no Jews welcome," from Poetic. It's Poetica. Poetica Coffee in Brooklyn. They sent him a message on the Twitter, because the patriarchy allows them to do that. Said, "Hey, Rep. Dan Goldman," that's his ID there, "we see that you stopped by our shop today for a coffee. How dare you, Yudin. Said, "Do you see how it doesn't taste like genocide juice? Because the Jews, they're genocidal. They're committing all the genocidal things against the terrorists who are, of course, trying to commit genocide against them. They're very severely mentally impaired. Do you see how it doesn't taste like genocide juice?" "Uh-huh, sure. Or are you still having a hard time telling the difference? See, here at Poetica, we don't serve racists, fascists, homophobes, genocide enablers, or anyone in between. See, he's a Jew, and that's all that matters here. Too bad we didn't recognize you right away, or we would have turned you away. We issued you a refund." Apparently he paid with a credit card, so they say they've issued a refund. "We issued you a refund. We don't need your money. It's probably coming from AIPAC anyways." Anyways, it should be anyway rather than anyways, but they went to public school in New York, probably, and so they're illiterate, racist, genocidal Jew haters who should be wearing armbands running a coffee shop in Brooklyn. "We don't need your money." It's great. "It's probably coming from AIPAC anyways. Enjoy your loss on Tuesday. Don't ever come to Poetica." That's the note there, because he's a Jew, and they found he's pro-Israel, and you can't have that because you have to be pro-radical Islamic terrorist, rapist, murderer, torturer, in order to be in the good graces of the Democrat Party and their average voters that, you know, run coffee shops in Brooklyn that haven't been firebombed, at least since the Reverend Al Sharpton started the anti-Semitic riots in Crown Heights. That got at least one man killed, because the Democrats have a body count to beat the band. Dan Goldman then responded to the Poetica Coffee Shop in Brooklyn. He said, I'm sorry to see this post. The barista could not have been nicer to my 7-year-old daughter and me, allowing her to use the bathroom even though we had not purchased anything. I made sure to buy a coffee in return for her kindness. I hope you at least make sure she gets the tip that she deserved. The tip that she should be taken off to a gulag somewhere, beaten to the ground with rifle butts, because the Democrats are here. Isn't that amazing stuff? And the Dan Goldman, he's Jewish, he supports Israel. People that call themselves liberals and hipsters in Brooklyn are giving the old Nazi 1-2. And it's no sense of irony. I've said for years these people have no sense of irony. You know why I say that, Michael? Because these people have no sense of irony. And they go around calling everybody Nazis, and they've set up death camps for Jews. They had this one Democrat woman running for the House of Representatives in Texas. She wanted to take over ICE facilities, free all the criminals, the gang members, the rapists, free them all to go to your daughter's junior high school shower room. Speaking of which, we've got a story on that, too. And she wanted to use the ICE detention facilities to arrest put in these camps Zionists, what she called Zionists. I'm a Zionist. I'm an Irish Catholic Zionist. And she'd put me in a gulag. And then she said there would be forced castration, Democrat running for Congress. No big deal. The media doesn't cover that. She is not a Republican. So that was a non-story to CNN and the New York Times. Amazing stuff. But Representative Dan Goldman called it sad. He called it sad that a Brooklyn coffee shop apparently banned him with a viral social media post amid a heated Democratic primary election that has focused heavily on the politics of the Israel-Gaza war. I mean, Jew hatred is what it is, and they're just out of the closet. They really are. Their women are growing beards now, the Democrat women, to look more like jihadis. And AK-47s are coming. Speaking to CNN's Laura Coates on Monday, Congressman Dan Goldman addressed his experience at Poetica Coffee, which used its branded social media account to post a photo on Sunday of Goldman and a receipt of a refund. It's a refund. It's a Jewish hatred thing. According to the screenshot of the coffee shop's post that were widely shared Monday, Poetica Coffee has since taken down its Instagram page, and they've replaced it with the National Socialist German Workers Party page. Didn't even know they had a page, but there it is. I had such a nice interaction with the barista at the coffee shop, he says. He's trying to be a reasonable person, but he's the member of a party that's not a reasonable political party and should likely be banned from the planet Earth for the good of humankind, because they are really just goose-stepping fascists at this point, and they genuinely are. And that's fine. But keep in mind, while the Democrats are, and he's a Jewish member of Congress, he's a Democrat, and pay no attention to any of that. Pretty amazing stuff. Just great. Mm-mm-mm. You guys. And that reminds me of the Democrats being anti-Christian, you know, because the head of the of Major League Baseball, the baseball commissioner, he had to be dragged by Republican Senator Josh Hawley on the carpet here, because here's the headline from the Fox News people. MLB, Major League Baseball commissioner, tells Senator Hawley, why is Senator Hawley talking to Major League Baseball commissioner? Giants, San Francisco Giants, on Gay Day, where they had their rainbow logos on their hats, which is mandated, like the Black Lives Matter logo, and then you got to give money to Planned Parenthood to kill all the black babies, because Democrats love death more than we love life. That's the old Al-Qaeda saying, we love death more than you love life. And the Democrats have adopted it because they're pro-Hamas, pro-Iran, pro-terrorist, pro-Hezbollah. And boy, they're genocidal. The Democrat Party is genocidally anti-Semitic. Even their Jews want to kill all the Jews. It's a screwy political party. Major League Baseball commissioner tells Senator Josh Hawley that San Francisco Giants players won't be disciplined over Bible verses on Pride Night hats. They had Pride Night hats, and they're rainbow hats because the Democrats, when they have a political cause, everyone else must participate, even when it's a fatuous lie like Black Lives Matter. And then, you know, 9,000 black people are murdered, shot to death in the United States. Not a single word out of them, except George Floyd, who died of cardiac failure because of all the fentanyl and methamphetamine in his system while he was resisting arrest after committing yet another felony of passing counterfeit bills to an actual immigrant in the United States who's trying to make a living while the Democrats are robbing him. Then they side with the robbers and the criminals like they do with, you kill a healthcare insurance company CEO in New York, you assassinate him, stalk him and assassinate him. And they say, well, we'll try to get you the minimum. We're on his side. You shoot and kill Charlie Kirk, and the Democrats are on his side. You shoot and wound Donald Trump again, and the Democrats are on his side. But here we go. Rob Manfred, the Major League Baseball commissioner, and totally irrelevant, nobody knows who he is, said the league, Major League Baseball, issued only a routine oral warning. It's just an oral warning. Let's get back to that later. Before learning players weren't told they could opt out. Oh, they were supposed to be told they could opt out of the Pride. They're Christians, and they put there, here, you got to wear the rainbow hat, and it's mandatory. Otherwise, we'll kill your children. And I said, okay, we'll wear the hat, but we're going to write a Bible verse on it. And that's it. You got to be kicked out of the game. You're going to be punished. What do you mean, Bible verse? The left is anti-Western civilization. And here they are attacking Christians in Major League Baseball, attacking Jews in coffee shops and everywhere they find them. But supporting Hamas and Iran and Hezbollah and radical Islamists everywhere they find them, in your schools, on your campuses, the left is a terrorist organization made up of violent criminals. Other than that, very nice people, though. Also, did you see the terrorists that were at Barack Obama's Not a Library opening? That's pretty amazing. And do you remember Nicholas Roski? He was going to murder Supreme Court justices, three of them. Well, the Washington Post had a story on him yesterday, and there's something pretty funny about that. That's coming up. We're at 888-630-9625.
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0: Arizona. And there are primary elections around America today. Democrats are going to vote for a lot of communists. In Iran, they're furiously hanging people by the neck until dead. Another reason for the Democrats to like them and admire them, because you know how they are. All right, let's go to the telephones, Michael. Let's go to Jack calling from California. Jack, you're on the Chris Plant Show.
1: Chris, you have the greatest show on earth.
0: that's all I've ever wanted. That's very nice
1: it's
0: of you.
1: All you wanted,
0: you.
1: But it's not as great as what Trump is doing. Trump is winning. You know, Jay Powell is out now. These Democrats, exactly what you said, they're rooting against America. Dan Goldman, I hope that knucklehead loses, even if he loses to a commie. That guy is terrible. The Democrat Socialists have force on the city council in L.A. Mm-hmm. And Bernie's not even a Democrat. He controls everything. It's unbelievable.
0: It's the today's Democrat Party.
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12: Expect cloudy skies today with a high near 74 degrees. There will be a northwest wind around 5 miles per hour. Tonight, expect patchy fog, otherwise cloudy skies, gradually becoming partly cloudy with a low around 55 degrees. The northwest wind around 5 miles per hour will continue. Tomorrow, it will be sunny with a high near 77 and a little bit more wind, 5 to 10 miles per hour out of the northwest.
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0: Now, it turns out that we've been talking about Dan Goldman. He's a Jewish congressman, New York, and New York's 10th district, and he's a Democrat, and he's a liberal. And the Democrats now want to hang all the Jews, and they're targeting Dan Goldman because he showed up someplace, and aren't they amazing? Dan Goldman, here is one of the stories of Fox 5 New York. New York 10, that would be the 10th congressional district in the state of New York. New York 10 primary, it's a very important primary because the Democrats. Goldman faces Lander. Lander is one of these communists who is just a total communist taking over the Democrat Party. We've even got one of, what's her name, Governor Cuomo's, I think she was his communications director, and she is horrified by what has happened for Democrat Governor Cuomo in New York, horrified by what has happened to the Democrat Party. But voters in New York's 10th congressional district will decide a competitive Democratic primary between incumbent Representative Dan Goldman, too Jewish, gotta kill him, and challenger Brad Lander. Brad Lander. He's going to land a nuclear weapon in New York. Goldman, first elected in 2022, not very long ago, is running on his experience in Congress and record on issues like taxing the wealthy. He's in favor of it. He's not against it. And immigration oversight. He's in favor of open borders and transgender, Trende Aragua, gang members, showering with your teenage daughter in junior high. Lander, a former city controller, it's spelled comptroller, but you just say controller, and mayoral candidate, he's a mayor, of former mayoral candidate too, is positioning himself as a progressive alternative with support from left-leaning leaders and policy priorities. You gotta claim that you're even farther left than you are, than you really are as a Democrat, in order to get in good with the, it's really the Communist Party America, CPUSA. And you may remember that Barack Hussein Obama, who as a teenager was mentored by Frank Marshall Davis, a charter member of the American Communist Party, helped Barack Obama grow up to be the communist that he is, racist, anti-Semite. You know, who is Reverend Jeremiah Wright says, you know, the Jews won't let Barack meet with me. And that's all fine when you're a Democrat because the news media's got your back no matter what. But isn't that amazing? And so that's one of the big races there, but he's not... Dan Goldman versus this I think you might say literal communist. He just calls himself a socialist, but you know, so did Joseph Stalin, and I think he was definitely a communist. And the Union of Soviet Socialist Republics, not communist republics, the Democrat Party. Dan Goldman, the incumbent, And the Democrats are looking to do away with him, somebody much more radical left. And our great friend from California, Jack, he said, look, screw the Democrats and Dan Goldman. I hope the commies win to reveal and expose the Democrat Party as what the Democrat Party has become. And even a Governor Cuomo, Andrew Cuomo person, weighing in on that today. And I have that coming up. Crazy stuff. Yeah, and I'm going to get to this too. But the Democrats are so mental. I got to tell you that this Nicholas Roski guy and William Ayers and Bernadine Dorn, the terrorists, bombers, were at Barack Obama's opening, and not a single news organization mentioned it. Didn't see fit. You wouldn't make an issue of left-wing communist terrorists who bombed and killed cops and should have been in a penitentiary for their entire lives, but were instead given tenure to be teachers on American campuses to raise the next generation of, you know, synagogue firebombing Democrats. And then, but William Ayers and Bernadine Dorn, they were at the Thursday, the celebrity only gathering for Barack Obama's Not a Library. Isn't that amazing? Yes, it is. Extraordinary stuff. Yeah, Dan Goldman, Brooklyn. He went to get coffee. They said, we don't serve Jews here. Get out. And that's fine. And they're liberal Democrats. It's not like they have a bunch of, you know, the real white supremacists are mainstream Democrat Party leaders. Those are the white supremacists. I think they've decided that Jews aren't white enough or something because they're mentally ill. And the Democrats, again, attacking Christians in Major League Baseball, attacking Jews anywhere they can find them, adoring Muslims, inviting terrorists to Barack Obama's opening. And all of this lunacy. But let me go to, because there is so much to get to. There's another story that I really wanted to get to, and I tell you, Michael Piercy, I believe, sent me this story yesterday. The Washington Post had a story about the man that was arrested and sentenced to prison for attempting to assassinate Supreme Court Justice Brett Kavanaugh, and he was going to kill two other Supreme Court justices as well, but the government's keeping it a secret from us because they wouldn't want us to know. We only pay their salaries and things like that. But isn't that amazing? And the guy, I looked this up because he was sentenced to 8 years in prison. His name is Nicholas Roski. Roski, R-O-S-K-E. Nicholas Roski came to Washington. He had his gun, his Glock 17, and extra magazines, and burglary tools, and kidnapping supplies, and all that good stuff. And here's this story kind of made me laugh, and then I had to go look it up. From October of 2025, breaking news from the Post-Millennial. And great outlet. Kavanaugh's trans, see, the guy's transgender, he's a guy, and now he says he's a girl. Kavanaugh's trans would-be assassin sentenced to only 8 years in prison as judge takes identity into consideration. So I looked her up, and it's a Biden-appointed judge. Judge, and it's just wanted to assassinate not just one, but three Supreme Court justices, Nicholas Roski and federal judge Deborah Boardman, said, no, the prosecution wanted at least 30 years for him. But the Biden Democrat said, nah, 8 years, that way he'll be out in 3 or 4, and then he can get back to being a mentally ill person, Nicholas Roski. So the reason that I went to look it up today is because yesterday's headline made us both laugh, and it was kind of funny and also demented because, you know, they're the Washington Post and everything. But listen to this. Here's the Washington Post headline from yesterday. She, here's the first word in the headline, she got 8 years for plotting to kill Justice Kavanaugh. Prosecutors want more. And it's the Washington Post on there. But wait a minute, who is she? And here's a picture of a guy at a store counter. I think he's buying ammunition for his gun. And he's got long hair like a hippie. And he's wearing a Rolling Stones shirt, a classic Rolling Stones shirt. She got 8 years for plotting to kill Justice Kavanaugh. Prosecutors want more. Because the Biden judge didn't accept the prosecution's recommendation of at least 30 years in prison. Said now we'll give, and the judge says her, even though it's him, and he was sent to a man's prison. I looked that up today, too. Because he's a man, and he doesn't become a woman just because he says so, even though Democrats are all mentally ill and gender dysphoric. The Justice Department will appeal the sentence of, listen, the Washington Post, of Sophie Roski. His name is Nicholas Roski. Here's what to expect, the Washington Post. Dan Morse, who might be a transgender himself, writing for the Washington Post. The plot to assassinate Supreme Court Justice Brett M. Kavanaugh was as bizarre as it was terrifying, he says. Listen to this. From her home in California, he's a man. 26-year-old Sophie Roski, that's Nicholas Roski, may or may not be 26 at this point, figured out Kavanaugh's address in suburban Maryland. She, meaning he, brought a gun, practice shooting, and acquired lock-picking tools, blackface paint. He should get 30 years for that. He's got blackface. He wanted a black person to be blamed because he's a Democrat and a racist. It's pretty amazing stuff. Paint and a laser sight. So he's got for picking locks, lock-picking tools. I have those myself. Blackface, I don't have that. Blackface paint and laser sight. After packing her, meaning his gear, into a suitcase, she, meaning he, checked at a local airport. Roski flew across the country and took a cab to the justice's home, arriving just after 1 a.m. Nothing wrong here. Got his gun, his Glock 17, extra magazines, burglary tools, got blackface. Exactly what prompted Roski's next decision not to proceed with her plan, meaning he. All right. Now, I got to tell you, the Democrat Party is a mental illness. Membership is a mental illness. Dan Morse at the Washington Post is mentally ill. And he is not she, just because he snaps his fingers and says, maybe I'll get better treatment if I say that I'm a tranny. And then he does, from the Biden judge, who doesn't take the recommendation of the state prosecuting this case, attempted mass political assassination of Supreme Court justices. And the Democrats are halfway there themselves, because they are the party of civil war in the United States of America, and they're mentally ill. Just amazing. Now, one of the things that I was kicking this around over the weekend in texts with friends and one brother of mine, you know, there's a saying that we still have in the American lexicon, going postal. Going postal. And you know, that is a reference to postal workers, mailmen like Cliff Clavin on Cheers. Going postal because a number of postal workers, as Democrats call them, employees of the post office, shot people and killed them. And I went and I looked that up over the weekend, and I could find 11 instances of postal employees, post office employees, shooting somebody. And very often it's like, a postal employee went to work and shot his supervisor and killed one person, supervisor, then maybe killed himself. And there were, I could find 11 such instances. And I'm thinking at this point there have been more instances than that of transgender people committing murders and mass shootings and plots and so on. And so maybe we shouldn't call it going postal anymore. We should call it going tranny. Like, went full tranny, shot up the Catholic school, the kids, the teachers, the Christian school in Nashville, the girl who thought that she was a guy and went in and shot the place up. And now the Washington Post, they play along with the mentally ill and say she got 8 years for plotting to kill Justice Kavanaugh. Prosecutors want more. Well, that's because the Biden judge sold out the prosecution because they're all mentally ill. But I'm looking at this. How many mass shootings, mass murders have there been by transgendery people who say, I'm a lady or I'm a man, when they're not, of course. And I think that they may outnumber postal workers at this point. Maybe postal workers, you know, going postal hasn't been used as a term in the news, at least lately. And I'm thinking going full tranny ought to replace that. These people. They're completely out of their minds. All right, now let's go to some audio here, because I want to get to more and more news. Boy, there is a lot of news with these crazy people. There are primary elections today in New York, and Dan Goldman, who was driven out of a Brooklyn coffee shop for being a Jew, because that's today's Democrat Party. Well, they call everybody Nazis. They dress up like Nazis, but lady Nazis at home, and bring out the riding crop and Raus, you know, the little that sort of stuff. But let's go. Here is the guy that Dan Goldman is running against, and I'm marveling at this. Here is the guy. His name is Brad Lander. And he's a commie. Here's Brad Lander.
14: And our solidarity, it doesn't end at the Hudson or at the Potomac. Our solidarity stretches out to Cuba and Venezuela.
0: Yeah.
14: And it stretches to Gaza.
0: Yeah, Cuba and Venezuela, communism. Communist Cuba, it's a slave ship in Cuba. If you try to escape, it's called an escape, and they will shoot you in the back and kill you. And he loves them, because, and so does Barack Obama. He went down there and sucked up to them and posed with Che Guevara murals on the wall. Che Guevara would have gunned down Barack Obama. He was an awful racist. Black people. He hated black people. Remarkable stuff. And he supports Venezuela and Cuba and Gaza, because the terrorists and murderers of the world are Brad Lander's wheelhouse. Isn't that amazing? And also in New York, there's a Democrat candidate, Claire Valdez, and she knows the Democrat lexicon.
15: Everybody, the stakes are high. We know that. We have fascists in the White House. We have racists and chancellor in the White House. And we've got billionaires and oligarchs and bosses and corporations who have led us to this point.
0: Yeah, there are racists and fascists and transphobes in the White House. Transphobe is an irrational word created by mentally ill people to be used by fellow travelers, other mentally ill people. And she is, and everybody's a fascist. While they're driving Jews out of coffee shops in Brooklyn, they call Trump a fascist and a Nazi and a racist, while they're aborting 40% of the black babies in America. More parking for all of us. Here's Claire Valdez.
16: You know, the difference here really is I'm a Democratic Socialist. I'm very proud to be running as that. I'm a proud union organizer. And I think being able to organize a movement is essential in this moment when we have a fascist in the White House.
0: For the old fascists in the White House, and they have, Dan Goldman, Democrat member of Congress, driven out of a coffee shop for being a Jew, while they call everybody fascist, no sense of irony. Claire Valdez is a socialist.
17: When working people come together, we can move mountains.
0: By blowing them up and burying people under them.
17: We can stand unapologetically with our trans siblings. We can put our bodies in the way of the deportation machine. We can rebuild the labor movement into a fighting force for the whole working class.
0: For the whole working class. This is class warfare, race warfare, and they are not on our side. Boy, are they not on our side at all. This is today's Democrat Party, and this is what Jack was talking about from California. Let the Democrats have the commies. Let them elect these commies. Expose them for who they are, and maybe eyes will be opened before the Democrats bring about their second civil war in the United States of America. There's more of these people they have running. Oh, and I look forward to getting to Andrew Cuomo's former chief of staff. That's coming up.
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4: The new administrator for the Youth Development Center Settlement Fund had to settle for $20 million instead of the $55 million he sought from the Joint Legislative Fiscal Committee. Meeting Friday, committee members told new administrator Gerald Boyle, a former circuit court judge, that the state did not have the money to give him the $55 million, but may be able to find more money for the fund in October when the revenue surplus for the 2026 fiscal year is known. The state has already allocated more than $250 million for claims, some of that over a 10-year period, but has not settled any claims in the last year after the program was put under the governor's office by lawmakers. 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

Boom. All right, we have. I got to tell you, and I do. I want to get to the Governor Cuomo's chief of staff, former. But I also want to go to the telephones, talk to the great American people.

0: people. And let's see. Let's go to line number four, Michael. I love everybody on the board. Let's go to John calling from Silver Spring, Maryland. Oh, John, you're on the Chris Plant Show.
1: Hey, Chris, it's Don. I'm in Leisure World in the People's Republic of Montgomery County. And I went and voted in person today, because I always do it in person.
0: Uh-huh.
1: And I used to be a Democrat, now I'm an American, so I got a Republican ballot. And I opened up the folder, because I do it on paper, I fill in the blanks. I had two ballots. I got to vote twice, except I was honest and let them know. I said, do I get to vote twice? Does everyone get to vote twice, or just the people that got the mail-in ones and me? Mm. And so I ended up spoiling one of the ballots and, you know, only voted once. But if I'd been a Democrat I could have voted twice. It really gives me confidence in the system. It's,
0: yeah. Yeah. Well, the Democrat governor and the Democrat state house, and they're sending out ballots. And, put two in there for everybody. Bon, you did the right thing, obviously, but it does take the wind out of your sails when it comes to having confidence in our political system. The Democrats, you know, we were the envy of the world, our elections, but the Democrats have taken over. Now no one has confidence in our elections.
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3: President Trump hits the road. I'm Lisa Brady, Fox News. He's due back at a Pennsylvania truck factory he's been to before.
4: The president is generally going to sell the Trump economy, specifically his pro-manufacturing policies, which is crucial to Pennsylvania's Lehigh Valley, where we are today, where this Mack truck manufacturing plant is located, crucial to the local economy. He's also going to be joined by Republican Ryan McKenzie, an incumbent Republican in Congress who's facing a stiff challenge from Democratic candidate Bob Brooks. That is a crucial seat to watch this November.
3: Fox's Nate Foy. The president's scheduled to speak about an hour from now, turning attention to the economy as the U.S. and Iran offer conflicting takes on progress so far in talks on a long-term deal as a ceasefire continues. It's primary day in several states, including New York, where some races pit progressive candidates against incumbent Democrats and other Democrats considered more moderate.
5: The DSA candidates, the Democratic Socialists of America candidates, are amped up. And so I want to walk you through exactly who Zoran Mondani, the mayor of New York City, is endorsing in this race. Daria Lisa Chevalier, you might not have heard of her, and she says that's the point. She is brand new to the scene. Claire Valdez and progressive Brad Lander. Those are the three to watch in this race. The group wants to abolish ICE, cut police funding, and take down the Democratic establishment.
3: Fox's Alexis McAdams. There's another closely watched House race in Utah, and ballots include governor's races in Maryland and in South Carolina, where there's a primary runoff between two Trump-backed candidates. A sweeping federal crackdown on health care fraud continues.
6: In certain cases, patients allegedly died while believing they were receiving legitimate medical care from providers who only viewed them as billing opportunities.
3: Health Secretary Robert F. Kennedy Jr., with a two-week total of more than 450 suspects charged in more than $6 billion worth of fraud. 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
12: Expect cloudy skies today with a high near 74 degrees. There will be a northwest wind around 5 miles per hour. Tonight, expect patchy fog, otherwise cloudy skies, gradually becoming partly cloudy with a low around 55 degrees. The northwest wind around 5 miles per hour will continue. Tomorrow, it will be sunny with a high near 77 and a little bit more wind, 5 to 10 miles per hour out of the northwest.
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26: Welcome back, everyone, to the Grace Curley Show, and thank you all so much for joining me on this dreary Tuesday. We are going to brighten up your day for sure. Trump is heading to Pennsylvania this afternoon, expected to speak around 2 o'clock, touting the economy and trying to win people over on his economic message ahead of the midterms. Now, we also have updates on the reflecting pool. This story, I really didn't think this story was going to have legs, but it's amazing what Trump derangement syndrome can do. They are determined to make asses out of themselves. And that's a goal that the left usually accomplishes. And this story that we're going to kick off with today is a perfect example of it. Joining me to talk about what happened to Jewish Congressman Dan Goldman yesterday is Ari Hoffman from the Post Millennial. So if anyone is just tuning into this, you haven't heard this story, it's pretty much everywhere. It is really, even for New York, even for the Democrats, this is a new level of insanity. A New York City coffee shop told Dan Goldman, who brought his young daughter into the store, his 7-year-old daughter, she had to use the restroom. He then bought a coffee as a kind way to say thank you for letting us use the restroom. We're gonna purchase something. Bought a coffee, and later the owner of this coffee shop went on an invective laden screed against Dan Goldman and wrote, and I'm just going to say, hey, Rep Dan Goldman, we see that you stopped by our shop today for a coffee. Do you see how it doesn't taste like genocide juice, or are you still having a hard time telling the difference? See, here at Poetica, that's the name of this coffee shop, they have a few different store locations, we don't serve racists, fascists, homophobes, genocide enablers, or anyone in between, the account said. Now, Dan Goldman is running against this guy, Landers, and Landers has been very anti-Israel. Dan Goldman is Jewish. He has been supportive of Israel as much as he can be as a Democrat. And that is why, according to this coffee shop owner, he deserved to be smeared and berated online for going to a coffee shop, buying a drink, and having his daughter use the restroom. Joining me to break this down, all the different layers of anti-Semitism here, is Ari Hoffman. Ari, give me your reaction to this and any key takeaways from the story.
0: Thanks for having me, Grace. You can never be left enough for the far left. So that phrase you just read from the owner, we don't serve racists, fascists, homophobes, genocide enablers. I don't know if you saw this, Grace. Hopefully you didn't, because it'll be burned into your mind. One of Goldman's staff members was caught. Well, actually, not caught. He took a bunch of pictures of him in leather garb, if you catch the drift. I'm sure people are driving their kids wherever they're driving them today, so I'm going to keep it clean. So this is a guy who embraces everything on the left. This is a guy who's one of the worst examples of Trump derangement syndrome. The only thing he disagrees with the far left on is Israel. And they are attacking him because they disagree with him on one thing. They're calling him a racist. They're calling him a fascist. They're calling him a homophobe, even though he's got staff members that clearly are into certain kind of kinks. But because he supports Israel, they're going after him. You can never be far left enough for the far left. And something else, with the elections coming up in New York tonight, the primary elections, you'd see that Zoran Mamdani is running his Hamas caucus, his Hamas slate, which are all a bunch of far-left radicals. And this guy, Brad Lander, he may be Jew-ish, but this is a guy who's got about as Jewish as a ham sandwich. I mean, this is a guy who's running against Dan Goldman because he's not left enough. That's why you can never satisfy the left.
26: Yeah, it's reminding me of one of my favorite expressions, because I think it's always applicable with the left, which is you're feeding the alligator in hopes that he'll eat you last. And in this case, it's like Dan Goldman is doing everything he can. He's bending over backwards to appease these nuts in his party in hopes that they'll spare him. And they don't. Revolutions don't spare anyone. It doesn't matter how much you've bowed down to them, how much you've tried to placate them. The alligator is going to come for you. It might come for you 5 minutes later, but it will come for you. And one of the things I found so pathetic about this, Ari, is that Dan Goldman should be outraged. Conservatives are outraged on his behalf. Harmeet Dillon put up a post that the DOJ is looking into this. People are outraged on his behalf. And instead of coming out, he's going to probably lose anyway. So in my opinion, it's like at this point, you just got to stand on something. You got to be able to sleep at night. He should come out and say, I can't believe this is where my party is right now. This is shameful. This is shameful that I'm being thrown out or smeared by a coffee shop owner for being a Jew. This is unacceptable. And instead, he goes on CNN and he says this. Can I have cut 7, please, Taylor?
1: But come on. We're better than this. And we need to be better than this. And we have to stop dividing ourselves so much and try to find the common ground and unify, especially within the Democratic Party, because the person who is inflicting so much damage on every New Yorker's lives on a day-to-day basis is not 6,000 miles away. He's in 1600 Pennsylvania Avenue. And that is who the enemy is that we all need to unify to stop.
26: This, to me, Ari, it's like, first of all, your party's not better than this. This is actually very much in line with what your party decides to do, how your party operates. This is, they always want to tell us who we are. Like, this isn't who we are. This is who we are. This isn't who we are. Well, guess what? This is your party now. Your party throws people out of coffee shops for being Jewish. That's your party. And the second thing is, I find it so pathetic that he's trying to refocus these deranged anti-Semites, his deranged constituents, off of him and onto Trump in hopes of maybe being able to retain this seat. It's like there's nothing that pushes these power-hungry Democrats off of their narrative. They'll never just say, you know what, maybe I'll lose, but at least I'll lose going out saying what I believe.
0: You know, that gives me a lot more respect for somebody like Senator John Fetterman. John Fetterman, yep. We were all worried when he got elected, oh my God, what kind of socialist is he going to be? And he's the only Democrat left with common sense. I mean, the guy who had a brain injury is the only Democrat left with common sense. And you see how popular he is with the Democrats and Republicans, the mainstream Democrats, because he's the one who's calling it like it is. He calls balls and strikes. Yep. And yet you got somebody like Dan Goldman, who caves under pressure all the time and had an opportunity to say, you know what, my party's going too far to the left, this doesn't represent us. And he probably would have gotten more votes and more respect for it. Now he just looks like a wuss. Somebody like John Fetterman, you've got the far left trying to primary him because apparently he's too sane for the far left. And this is something I see in the politics nationally, this is something I see in the politics here in Washington, in Seattle, is that they threaten Democrats if you step outside their orthodoxy just the tiniest bit. If you go off message, they come for you, and they threaten you with a farther left challenger. What we are seeing happen in these midterms is not going to be a race between Democrats and Republicans. It's going to be far left wackadoodles, like people who are partly associated with Al-Qaeda, like the guy in New Jersey, like a guy who's associated with Hamas, like the guy in Dearborn, Michigan. You look across the page, like this woman who Zohran Mamdani endorsed in New York, who was protesting on October 8th, literally while Hamas is still inside Israel. She's protesting in Times Square on behalf of Hamas. The race this time around is going to be between common sense people and far-left radicals.
26: Yeah, and the details of this story with Dan Goldman, it's more than just an example of Jew hatred. It's so emblematic of everything wrong with the Democrats. I want to read you some of these details here. It says the coffee shop owner is Parviz Mukhammadkulov, an immigrant from Uzbekistan who is a donor to far-left Maine Senate candidate Graham Platner, but of course, Totenkopf tattoo, that's probably what got him to hit the donate button, and who closer to home has publicly complained that his Brooklyn neighbors were not tipping enough. The post instantly made waves on social media. I'm reading here from the Free Beacon, I should add. And within hours of it going online, Poetica Coffee had taken down its entire Instagram account. Now, one of the other parts of this that I find so humorous, and trust me, the story grosses me out, but you can't help but laugh at the hypocrisy. They also, Poetica, this coffee shop, they tout their radical hospitality and proudly note that guests are sacred and the door is open to everyone. Everyone except Dan Goldman, the Jewish congressman who's running in New York. And it also says here, because you hear that and you go, how Democrat 2026 is this? But it's even funnier than that, because the guy who owns the coffee shop, who, you know, hate has no home here unless you're a Jew, he also owes the state of New York $397,000 in unpaid sales tax. I mean, Ari, this is like the Babylon Bee wouldn't be able to make this up.
0: Yeah, I think he should have probably kept that money that he got from Dan Goldman. He's going to need it to pay his taxes. Actually, Dan Goldman, before he went on CNN, was a bit of a class act. He posted, in response to this post, the barista couldn't have been nicer. I hope you let her keep the tip. It was so nice of you to let us use the bathroom, which is basically the kill them with kindness kind of method. And if he had come off that and done a normal statement, then people wouldn't be talking about him today. Instead, they'd be talking about all the scandals this coffee shop owner is surrounded. In fact, right now, I know multiple Jewish groups are actually planning protests of this place. It is in Williamsburg, which is a pretty big Jewish community. So that's already happening. And instead, Dan Goldman had an opportunity to say, yeah, things have gone too nuts, and call this out. And instead, he's got such bad Trump derangement syndrome, he turns it over to Donald Trump. It just shows you liberalism is truly a mental disorder.
26: Yeah, and I think that I'm really starting to believe that Israel derangement syndrome is becoming a real thing. I mean, this guy's an immigrant from Uzbekistan. He's running this coffee shop. A New York City congressman is nice enough to come in and, you know, buy a cup of coffee. And this guy is so ungrateful and so full of hatred and vitriol that he goes on this thing. And you know, you'd think if you had all these skeletons in your closet and all these unpaid taxes, you maybe would just shut up and accept the $8 or $9. But he's not smart enough to do that. I want to play a cut here from Zohran Mamdani, because people might look at this story and think that, oh, it's a one-off or these things. But if you're familiar with what's going on in New York City, this is unfortunately, this kind of anti-Semitism is a daily occurrence at this point. And is it any surprise when the mayor is saying things like this? Can I have cut 10, please?
3: Now, I want to be very clear. We're talking about a status quo where children are being killed on a daily basis. More than 1,000 Palestinians have been killed by the Israeli military since the so-called ceasefire. Even an Al Jazeera journalist, Ahmed Wishah, was killed this past Saturday by an Israeli strike. And when I am speaking about AIPAC, I'm speaking about an organization that has been supportive of the status quo, that has fought any attempt to actually deliver safety to people, not just in Palestine, but frankly, through much of the region.
26: Yeah, he goes on to say that AIPAC uses dark money to maintain the status quo. And I want to read you this from Representative Gottheimer. He said, if you swap AIPAC for Jews, that's the oldest anti-Semitic conspiracy theory in the books. That's not criticizing a lobby. That's laundering anti-Semitism from your podium as mayor of a city with more than 1 million Jews. What's your response to that, Ari?
0: Well, that's actually his second comment. He was asked that question, which he responded to, in response to a rant he went on after the Knicks parade. He goes on a rant about AIPAC and dark money and Jewish world. I mean, this is what he's talking about right after the Knicks win the championship and they have this big parade, and he's still wearing the Knicks jersey at a rally for Brad Lander, the guy who's challenging Dan Goldman. So this is the anti-Semitism that is now baked into the cake, and you have people like Zohran Mamdani who says, oh, I don't hate Jews, I just hate Israel. Well, the most important prayer in the Jewish world is Shema Yisrael, which means Hear, O Israel. That's our most important prayer. Every time we have a Passover Seder, the last thing we say is next year in Jerusalem. After Yom Kippur, the last thing we say is next year in Jerusalem. We say it all the time because it's part of our religion. Saying that anti-Zionism is not anti-Semitism just shows somebody's ignorance, and Zohran Mamdani should be the first one to come out and say this behavior is unacceptable, but he won't because it involves Israel. That's what he could have said yesterday, but it involves Israel. Here's something else about the shop owner. He claims they didn't recognize Dan Goldman. Well, then how'd they know it was him? This is a massive Jewish community in New York. There's 30,000 Dan Goldman. Somebody took the picture of him. They didn't go through their till and say, oh my God, we had a congressman in here today. No, they were looking for a fight. They went looking for a fight because this guy is Jewish, and they probably didn't even bother to look up his history of politics. They just said, he's Jewish, he's a genocide enabler, and went right after him. This is pure anti-Semitism. Zohran Mamdani's no different, and the majority of the Democrat Party's no different today either.
26: Yeah, it's a really sad state of affairs. I mean, we saw this anti-Semitism brewing, but I really didn't think it was going to get to this point where it's just so out. It's so out in the open, and there's so few Democrats who are willing to denounce it, sadly. Ari Hoffman, we thank you so much. Everyone check out Ari Hoffman at the Post Millennial. Follow him on Twitter at the Hoff Father. He is the best in the biz, and we appreciate his time. We'll be right back. We're going to break this down a little bit more. And I mentioned that coffee shop owner is a big fan of Graham Plattner. Well, Graham Plattner's in the news. Not for his Totenkopf tattoo, not for the porta potty stuff, for something else. We'll get to this after the break. Stay with us.
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28: The irony of the party full of people who have spent the better half of the last 10 years calling anyone and everyone who likes Trump or agrees with Trump on any given day, Hitler, Nazis. You know, we were constantly being told that because of Donald Trump, this is just like Hitler coming in and taking over and the Nazis gaining a foothold in Germany and taking over. And we are on the precipice of that because of Orange Man. The irony of those people now being the party that is overrun with anti-Semites who won't serve congressmen if they're Jewish a cup of coffee is really something to behold. It's like, you guys, you weren't paying attention. You were so focused on Trump being Hitler because he was having two scoops of ice cream that you didn't realize that there was a bit of anti-Semitism brewing within your own ranks. And now I would say it's gotten a little bit out of control. I don't think this is a situation where Nancy Pelosi can say, hey, that's like five people. Sit down. We're not gonna, no. We're not gonna be hating on the Jews here. She's out. Like, they're done. They're done with the old establishment. They're done with the voices of reason, if you can even call them that. They are going full blown to the left now. Lisa, you're up next. Go ahead, Lisa.
29: Hey, Grace. I had to call in because I think this is so disgusting that I never liked Dan Goldman ever. But for him to go into a coffee shop or a restaurant with his daughter to use the restroom and get an item or buy something, that is just beyond. Not only were they saying you're a horrible person and you're a racist and a Zionist, there could have been something in his coffee. So this is absolutely disgusting. And if it was me, I mean, I can't say it on your show, but I would have called five of my craziest friends, if you know what I mean. This is awful. And if Democrats cannot learn from this kind of stuff, I have no hope for them, and I have no hope for this country if we keep going in this direction. The Tuckers and the Megans and the Candaces and all these right-wing rejects, I'll say, but it's not helping because there's such a loud voice on the left, and it's overwhelming.
28: It is. Yeah. Something you just said, Lisa. You're on the money there, and something you just said about putting something in his coffee. Here's his saving grace in this front, is that they didn't figure out it was him until long after he had left. And they went through all of this to embarrass him after the fact. But I think he was okay as far as the product he was served. But this owner, I mean, talk about throwing stones. This guy's got a lot of skeletons.
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18: 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Father, I turn from my sin. I receive Jesus Christ as my Savior and my Lord. 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I am yours. 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
1: Expect cloudy skies today with a high near 74 degrees. There will be a northwest wind around 5 miles per hour. Tonight, expect patchy fog, otherwise cloudy skies, gradually becoming partly cloudy with a low around 55 degrees. The northwest wind around 5 miles per hour will continue. Tomorrow, it will be sunny with a high near 77 and a little bit more wind, 5 to 10 miles per hour out of the northwest.
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16: Welcome back, everyone, to the Grace Curley Show. Yeah, a lot of people are pointing out that it is pretty hysterical. I mean, this coffee shop owner is... He should be running for Congress. You see this guy's resume? He's an anti-Semite. Democrats love that. That's very in vogue right now. Has been for a long time for Democrats, actually, if you look back at over the decades. But he's an anti-Semite. He loves the hate has no home here hypocrisy. He doesn't pay his taxes. And he's a big fan of Graham Plattner. It's like, let's get this guy, this coffee shop owner, this Uzbekistan immigrant, who's so grateful to be in this country so that he can slam Jewish congressmen for buying cups of coffee from his business that he doesn't pay taxes on. Woo-wee! The American dream is alive and well! So that's what he's up to. And then we also find out that he's a donor to far-left Maine Senate candidate Graham Plattner. But of course, birds of a feather, what do? They flock together. That's what they do. Speaking of Graham Plattner, I'd be remiss if I didn't play a cut from him, which I will in just a minute here. But let's go to some other calls. Nick, you're up next on the Grace Curley Show. What's going on, Nick?
4: Hey, I tuned in a little late, but I heard you talking about Goldman. And I asked the producer, did you mention Brad Landis? Well, the two of them cracked me up. They're both trash. However, I have great disdain for Brad Landis. Let me tell you why. At least Dan Goldman, okay, has some standing that he's a conservative Judaism follower, okay? That movement to liberal Judaism, which is known as the Reform Movement, has shifted back and forth. The most recent one, by the way, this is Brad Landis, the new Reform shift, the 70s to the present. This movement, I'm reading this, pivoted towards personal spiritual autonomy, strict social inclusion, including the ordination of women. I get up against that. I'm not a Jewish person, but I have no disposition against women, but I expect I might have disposition if I was considered a Jewish person. The acceptance of patrilineal descent, I'm not sure they're talking about that, and full LGBTQ plus inclusion. He may be a Jew, he's a commie. That's what Brad Landis is. That's the difference. I ain't recommended voting to either one of these bums, but that's the only way they could get by and get Goldman out of the way, have another Jewish person. Well, guess what? I don't know if anybody else is calling this term. I look at guys like Schumer. I look at many people who profess to be Jewish people. I'm not saying they're not. I call them a Jewish in name only. What do you think?
16: Yeah, there's definitely a case to be made that Brad Landers and Chuck Schumer are, you know, just trying to appease, as I said earlier on with our guest Ari Hoffman, they're just trying to appease the radicals in their base that happen to be anti-Semites. And so if you worship at the altar of politics and power, you will do anything you have to do to retain that power. And that's what Dan Goldman's doing. And I agreed with Ari Hoffman that his original
5: post about it was a very classy way to handle it. My only problem, Nick, is when he goes on CNN and he tries to redirect the unhinged animosity that he has just received. He just received it. He's been the, I don't want to say victim because that's thrown around that word, but yeah, he's been the victim of this kind of vitriol. And his first instinct is to say, well, no, let's all focus our unhinged, violent vitriol on Donald Trump. What about Donald Trump? The guys, yes, you guys are looking at me. Don't look at me. Look at him. It's like, wouldn't you take the opportunity to say, hey, we need to stop this. We are getting out of control. And by the way, when you're about to lose anyway, that's the time to do it. Because no one's going to care what Dan Goldman has to say in a few weeks. So if he wanted to really make a splash, he should say something he actually believes. He should stand up for something. He should stand up for the Jewish people. He should stand up for what's right and say, listen, I know you guys want me to come on here and immediately go to Orange Man Bad or immediately talk about something we can all hate together, but I'm not here to talk about hate. I'm here to stop this hate. This is too much. We've gotten out of control. That's, your party needs a reality check. And if you're not willing to do it after you got smeared for getting a coffee at an East Village roastery or whatever they want to call it, if that doesn't wake you up to it, if that's not enough, and keep in mind, Taylor, we talked about this before, he also got canceled for his wife's post supporting Israel and making fun of gays for Palestine. He also tiptoed around that. So it's like I have
6: tiptoed. He threw her under the bus.
5: Yeah, he said, I don't know. She's, you know.
6: Yeah, she posts whatever she posts. Yeah.
5: He looks at them. He's like, guys, she's crazy. Okay, she's, don't tell her I said this. She's nuts. Let's leave me out of this. But one of the things that drives me crazy about these politicians, and I was actually recently talking to my family members about, and I won't name because I don't want to get into the whole topic, but there was a politician in Massachusetts, and I said, at what point do you... Because in some cases, these guys are like 60, 70, 80 years old, right, Taylor? They're dinosaurs. And there'll be this issue where I would think they would have to say what they actually think. Like, I would, if they were going to put their heads on their pillow at night, they'd have to say X. And they still don't say X because they're so afraid of losing their jobs. And I'm like, when do you finally go, maybe I, and you know what, it kind of reminds me of the Ipswich cigar thing. Because the argument there from the principal when he was talking to the father was, listen, you know, these are the rules and my job, I might lose my job. Every once in a while, something comes along that's worth losing your job for. Every once in a while, there's something worth standing on and worth saying, hey, I might be going against the masses here. I might be going against my party or, you know, what's the going line that my party's touting. But I have to say this for my own sanity. I have to say this for my own conscience. I have to say this so that when I go to bed tonight, I don't feel like a scumbag. And if you can't do that when you know it's pretty much done that Goldman's going to lose this. So there's really less of an even risk of standing on this and saying, I can't be a part of this anymore. Like, I think that would be such a baller move to be like, you guys don't want me because I'm Jewish. This guy doesn't want me. You think that, oh, you don't want me to buy your coffees. You guys don't want to vote for me. Fine. Thanks. I'm good. But they never do that. And it's not just, by the way, Dan Goldman. It's like politicians here in Massachusetts, Steve Lynch, Ed Markey. There's these situations that come up every few months where I know deep down these guys know what the common sense answer is. I know that deep down somewhere they haven't lost their minds. But in order to stay in power, which even at the age of like 75, 80 years old is all they care about, they can't relinquish that. They can't ever admit, I'm out. Sorry. Yeah, maybe you guys won't like it, but I'm going to say what I actually believe. They don't do it. They just keep going and going in it. And I'll use it again. It's the alligator. They keep throwing bits at the alligator going, well, don't eat me. Don't eat me. Look over there. I'm on your side. I'm woke. I like climate change. Yeah, I hate the Jews. You guys hate the Jews? Okay, me too. And they just keep doing it in hopes that it's enough. And I'm here to tell you, it's never enough. You'll never be far left enough. You'll never be crazy enough. It's just not going to work.
28: And Dan Goldman is learning that the hard way. 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Taylor, what is the poll question and what are the results thus far?
7: Today's poll question, which you can vote in at GraceCurlyShow.com, is would you watch every FIFA World Cup match for $50,000?
28: No.
7: 41.
28: Can you explain to people why this is the poll question, Taylor? Because I like this story that you found.
7: So I just came across this article and I clicked on it. A man from Dartmouth, Massachusetts was selected as part of this pilot program to be bused to Times Square in New York City, where he's sitting in basically a glass cubicle.
28: Yes.
7: And he's watching every single match for $50,000. And it's, I guess, part of this data collecting program or experiment where they're watching the reactions of the fans. They're, clocking. They're having commentary by them. They're clocking their discussions with fellow fans. So it's really a data collecting venture. But you know, how long do these go for? A month? This whole thing?
28: Yeah, and every game's 90 minutes.
7: Oh, God.
28: We're talking about like 200 hours worth of games, I think.
7: Yeah, that's a lot of...
28: That's days. That's days of your life.
7: You can get me to watch a sport that I actually like for that long.
28: No, and also the atmosphere in which I am watching the game is very much... I would say no either way, but at least if I'm going to watch 210 hours of soccer... I want a comfortable bed. I want one of those beds like you get in the hospital where they lift you up and put you down, you know, the remote control. I like that.
7: Right.
28: I want really comfortable blankets.
7: Popcorn.
28: I want popcorn. I want optimal, like, air conditioning or something. I want fresh air. I want to be able to scroll on my phone. There's a lot of different things
7: no,
28: that I would require.
7: No, your eyeballs have to be glued to that screen. You've got to watch every minute. Yeah,
28: I
7: no, thank
28: get
7: you.
28: Sick watching that ball go back and forth. Oof, no.
7: 41% say they would not do it for 50 G's. And by the way, Uzbekistan plays Portugal today.
28: Oh, someone tell the coffee shop owner.
7: Yes.
28: He'll be very excited about this, I would think. I also wanted to play the Graham Platner Cup because the coffee shop owner is a fan of Graham Platner. But of course, you know, this is a very quick way for these Democrats to identify who they want to befriend. Is like, do you hate Jews? Yeah, I do. How much? And then Platner can just say, hey, I had a Totenkopf tattoo on my chest for years. Okay, you got my vote. And so this Uzbekistan coffee shop owner has donated to Graham Platner.
7: Having a Nazi off? Yeah, well, have you ever kicked a Jew out of your coffee shop? Have you ever kicked a Jew out of your restaurant?
28: Mm-hmm. He's like, yeah, well, I said the U.S. were the bad guys in World War II. Oh, really? Well, I'm on the cover of the New York Post right now for saying that the U.S. ally in Nazi Germany of our time in hateful online outbursts. Oh, yeah? And it just goes on.
7: Well, I can make custom swastika lattes. How about that?
28: Yeah, this guy, Parviz Mukhamedkulov, has said Israel is the Nazi Germany of our current time. He wrote in a response to a video posted by Antonio Guterres a few years ago. So, yeah, this is
7: what's the name of this coffee shop? Swasta Coffee? Mind Cup? What is it?
28: Poetica.
7: Poetica. Okay.
28: There is something poetic about this, isn't it? Like, there... It's also, Taylor, the fact that this guy owes so much in taxes and has the balls to then start attacking congressmen, not thinking that maybe some of this stuff would come to light. Like, this is something that criminals used to be pretty good at. You know, remember that scene, Taylor? What is it? Is it Goodfellas, where they say, you know, we're getting all this money, we're pulling off this scheme, lay low for a while, and
7: right.
28: The girl comes in with the fur coat and
7: pink Cadillac,
28: and it's like, hey, come on, we were supposed to be under the radar.
5: I used to expect this from scammers. It's like, yeah, you're pulling off a scam, you're getting away with it, but you don't want to draw any attention to yourself, any unnecessary attention. Now it's so reversed, where it's like, oh, I owe all this money in taxes. Yeah, but a congressman who's a Jew just came into my coffee shop, so I'm going to let it rip. It's like, okay, well, you know, you might have to face the consequences for that, bro. That might be part of this, but it's Poetica, and I have to say there is poetic elements to this. The fact that he says everyone is welcome here, and then he goes on his Twitter account and starts blasting Dan Goldman for coming in and buying a coffee. There is something about that that, you can't help but laugh. Now, I do want to play this cut from Grant Plattner. It has nothing to do, I know usually we're playing cuts where he's talking about AIPAC, because like Zohran Mamdani, very much focused on AIPAC. But this is actually different. He was at Planned Parenthood. And let's hear his comments at Planned Parenthood.
8: Part of that, as many of you know, is that I firmly believe in a universal health care system. I believe in it because I have, in many ways, received it with my VA benefits. But I will also say that many of my female friends and my wife, throughout their lives, have received some form of that same kind of support from Planned Parenthood. I have friends who even today get primary care through Planned Parenthood. I myself, at a younger age, received I got STI checks. at the Portland Planned Parenthood. And it's not an embarrassing thing, it's a smart thing to do, especially when you're younger.
5: I don't know. I don't know if that's what I would lead with, given the port.
9: It's weird.
5: Given the, you know, if someone breaks into my house, I would rape them. I don't know. It's like we already have a lot of information about this guy. Some might say too much information, a little TMI. I don't know if we need to start disclosing that as well. It seems like, and the ladies behind him, by the way, something's going on in Maine. These people in Maine. I love my Maine listeners. Let me preface it with that. Love you all so much. Keep listening. But you got some crazy people in that state, man. You guys have some crazy people in that state. The ladies standing behind him at this Planned Parenthood thing, they look like the cartoon with the hard eyes.
7: Oh, gosh.
5: They're just drooling over this guy. What a hunk. He gets his STD checks at Planned Parenthood. Just when I thought I couldn't love him anymore with the Totenkopf tattoo. You would think after the porta potty stuff came out, they'd say, hey, let's not talk about the sex life so much. Let's just keep that. You know, they know enough about your sex life. They have plenty of information about that. We'll be back, and we have a little bit more to break down on this coffee shop owner. 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
7: It's very easy to take. It's just 3 capsules after breakfast. Natural supplement. You're not injecting anything. There are no adverse side effects. The greatest side effects that you're going to see are maybe you don't even notice them. You don't notice that you're not as hungry anymore. You're not foraging around for food in the middle of the day and between meals. You're not thinking, oh, gosh, what's for dinner tonight? I'm so hungry. No. You have that fortitude, you have that willpower now to get through the day without dwelling on food and just agonizing yourself over where is your next handful of whatever coming from. You're just cruising through the day. You don't really have to make any changes in your diet or your exercise regimen. It is good to have, you know, that as a head start, but, you know, It's going to keep you on track, and it's going to keep you glued to what you need to be glued to, which is just maintaining that healthy diet. And it does that without you doing any of the work yourself. You're just on cruise control, and it's so easy. I've lost 15 pounds, and it's been very, very nice to be able to throw on shirts or pants that I haven't worn in months or years.
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7: 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Thank you.
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1: Man, there's nothing quite like summer vacation, am I right? Sun, sand, water, warm breezes, fishing, camping, family. Well, it's that time of year, and the team at Upper Valley Stoves is closing up shop for a week and taking to the mountains and beaches of northern New England. They'll be closed from June 28th through July 5th. Sean and the team will be back, open, and ready to take care of you like always on Monday the 6th. Winter is long and hard in these parts, so make sure you take the time this summer and hang out, barbecue, and enjoy the great temperatures. 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Right off the ramp from north to south in the... 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
4: Welcome back, everyone. We're not going to have a lot of time in this segment, but I'm going to tell you what we're going to cover in the next hour. We've got updates on Ro Khanna versus Elon Musk. I think this is backfiring in a big way. Couldn't happen to a nicer guy. I'm so excited to see Ro Khanna finally being held accountable for all the lies he spews round the clock in his effort to convince people that he's like a front runner for 2028. I also have updates on James Tallarico, this Democrat star who's been scrubbing his campaign website of all of the far left progressive values that he claims are going to be so desirable in Texas. Turns out he doesn't want them out there anymore. He's trying to get rid of those. And the reflecting pool. I said yesterday to Taylor, I said, why do they keep acting like people are swimming in this reflecting pool? They're like testing the chlorine, testing all the stuff. And Taylor said, well, there's animals and ducks. No. Now the Democrats are sad that kids aren't going to be splashing around like they always have been in the reflecting pool in D.C. We have these crazy comments for you and so much more when we come back.
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7: Data from the New Hampshire Insurance Department shows the number of people who enrolled in the health insurance

0: marketplace this year decreased by 4.1%. Roughly 73,000 people enrolled in the health insurance marketplace for 2026. That's down from more than 76,000 in 2025, which the department said was a record-breaking year for ACA enrollment in a 2025 press release. It follows several years of growth in the number of Granite Staters using the health insurance marketplace. Andrew Demers, a spokesperson for the New Hampshire Insurance Department, said the decrease was relatively stable despite the administration's decision not to extend health insurance tax credits. For 99.7 WNTK and 1490, 98.9 WUVR, I'm Rob Roberts.
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2: The president stays the course. I'm Lisa Brady, Fox News, standing by the framework agreement with Iran as talks with the U.S. continue and sending this message to critics.
3: Well, I think anybody that's been critical of it has to be educated, even if they're friends of mine.
2: President Trump also insisting the American people support the effort.
3: You want to see trouble? Let them have a nuclear weapon. We're doing very well with Iran. They've been decimated, and we're making a deal with them, and we'll see how that all goes.
2: He also disputes Iran's claims that no deal has been made yet on allowing UN nuclear inspectors to return. Iranian officials also contradicting the president's position that unfrozen assets will be subject to oversight and used to buy U.S. farm goods for the Iranian people. The president speaking less than an hour ago as he arrived in Pennsylvania to talk about the U.S. economy at a Mack truck factory. That speech scheduled to begin at this hour. The president also still pushing for the Save America Act ahead of a meeting with Senate Republicans.
3: We have to be able to get proof of citizenship when you vote. Otherwise, we don't have elections. We have to be able to get voter ID. So John is a leader, and hopefully he can get the votes.
2: Referring to Senate Majority Leader John Thune, who has said the votes aren't there at this point to clear a procedural hurdle or to end the filibuster rule, which the president has also called for to eliminate that hurdle. Today, the Senate is set to vote for the 10th time on a war powers resolution aimed at blocking further U.S. military action against Iran. More history made at the World Cup. Portugal's Cristiano Ronaldo just becoming the first player to score in six different World Cup tournaments with a goal in the sixth minute of a match against Uzbekistan, a day after Argentina's captain Lionel Messi broke the record for all-time goals in the tournament with 18. Messi and Ronaldo, the only men to play in six World Cups. 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
12: Expect cloudy skies today with a high near 74 degrees. There will be a northwest wind around 5 miles per hour. Tonight, expect patchy fog, otherwise cloudy skies, gradually becoming partly cloudy with a low around 55 degrees. The northwest wind around 5 miles per hour will continue. Tomorrow, it will be sunny with a high near 77 and a little bit more wind, 5 to 10 miles per hour out of the northwest.
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0: I am back. I took the day off, as you know. Give me plenty of grief on the chump line, but you know, sometimes I got to take the day off and do a little business, as they used to say in North Carolina. And, you know, that's one of those things. But it's good to be back. 844-500-4242. We have a full house of VIPs. And the guys from Springfield brought in some donut dip donuts. 2 dozen. Oh, they're delicious. They're quite delicious. I wouldn't have had those 2 ice cream cones from Trader Joe's for lunch if I didn't know the donuts were coming in. But that's the way it goes. 844-500-4242. 844-500-4242. So the first thing I have to say is, you know, I've been to New Hampshire a couple times lately. People have been asking me about a local statesman by the name of Stacey Marie Lawton, elected twice to the House of Representatives from Nashua, New Hampshire. And they have many questions about it. They want to know, basically, is Stacey going to be going to a male prison or a female prison? If she looks like a girl, she's kind of a rough-looking girl, I'll tell you that. She was just sentenced to last week to 400 months in prison. That's a long time these days, or a long time anytime. 33 years. 33 years. A convicted felon. And she had a friend. Named Lindsay Groves. Not sure about Lindsay Groves either. But Lindsay worked at a daycare center in Tingsboro, and so the Democrat state representative, Stacey Marie Lawton, former Democrat state representative, got her to take pictures of these little kids, these 3-year-old kids. And they put in the sentencing memorandum all the texts that were written, 10,000 texts between them, speculating on these it's just horrible. It's just really horrible. So I'm going to just tell you a little something about Stacey Marie Lawton.
1: She look a man.
0: She do look a man. Here's the news report when she was sentenced yesterday, or the earlier. Cut one.
2: We can confirm that Stacey Marie Lawton was sentenced to just over 33 years in prison. Federal authorities say she received and viewed nude images of children. She received the images from her former partner, Lindsay Groves, who also pleaded guilty in the case. Groves worked at Creative Minds Daycare in Tingsboro. Now, according to a federal court document, a review of Lawton and Groves' cell phones revealed more than 10,000 text messages between them, including explicit images Groves is accused of taking of children as young as 3. Lawton has remained in federal custody since her arrest. Earlier this month, Groves was sentenced to 22 years in prison.
0: What is this she stuff? I hold in my hand a printout from the Bureau of Prisons website, which is what I rely upon when I am gendering a jailbird. And it says male. Male. So what's with the confusion? In the sentencing memorandum, Stacey is described as she, yet the Bureau of Prisons says male.
3: Are you a boy? Are you a girl?
0: Stacey, how do you describe yourself? Cut to.
4: I'm also Representative Stacey Marie Lawton from the New Hampshire House of Representatives, Hillsborough County, District 3, formerly District 31, here in the great city of Nashua, in downtown Nashua. Excuse my facial appearances, the hair. I'm a real human being, folks. I'm transgender, proud of it. Excuse the face a little, have some dry lips.
0: Got 2 people here who just moved to New Hampshire from Massachusetts. It's followed you, folks. The sickness has followed you. She has other names, though. Cut four.
4: It is Reverend Stacey Marie Lawton, or some of you might know me as DJ Buzz.
0: When she's not speculating on what she wants to do to these little 3-year-old children, she's a reverend. He's a reverend. I'm going with the BOP over the DOJ. Reverend Lawton, would you like to lead us in a prayer here for Trans Month? Excuse me, for Pride Month. Let us all bow our heads and pray for Pride Month. Cut five.
4: Here today, what I'm going to do is I'm going to bring you a message about praising in the darkness. We all go through some crazy times and hurt and disappointment and failures and things like that. But we have to remember to keep our focus and to continue to praise God even when it hurts.
0: Even when it hurts. Tell you who we wanted to hurt. Wanted to hurt those 3-year-olds. So, Reverend Lawton, or should I say Representative Lawton, you proud Democrat, you. What do you think you're going to be, after you complete your 400 months, your 33 years, you'll be a sprightly 75 when you get out of prison. What do you think you're going to do when you get out of prison? Are you going to Disney World? Cut three.
5: You know, only time will tell, you know, what I might run for in the future, because my service to the community will not end.
0: His service to the community will not end. Happy Pride Month, everyone. 844-500-4242. By the way, I tried to reach his lawyer. I left a message and said, I'm confused, I'm perplexed, I'm puzzled by his pronouns. And I'd like to get it, you'll pardon the expression, straight before I go on the air. But I did not hear back from them. And I also did not hear back from the Bureau of Prisons. I wanted to find out where he was headed. He's been incarcerated of late in the Hillsborough House of Correction, jail, whatever they call it, in the male population. Republican bastards still run New Hampshire. Refusing to abide by his. It's just a shame that Eric Swalwell is no longer in Congress, his dear friend. I guess he was supporting him in 2020 during his run for president, because pervs of a feather flock together, I guess, is what you would say. Anyway, 844-500-4242. Are you a boy or are you a girl? Multi and the Barbarians, an old rock group from, of all places, Provincetown, Massachusetts. But I think the question was answered more by a more famous, a more successful Massachusetts rock band. Dude Looks Like a Lady. A ball.
1: She look a man. That's strong man.
0: 844. I can't believe he's not running for Congress. I really can't. You know, he's got such a fine record. And this wasn't his first. They also put in his previous record. Homeless defendant slapped and grabbed the crotch of friend at whose house the defendant was staying. Quote, by accident. He said he did it by accident. Defendant lied. That's Stacy, about slashing a victim's tires. Defendant called 911 for ambulance when taxi not available. Lucky he wasn't charged with impersonating an illegal alien on that one. Defendant made a bomb threat to hospital because of frustration. Defendant made several false calls, texts. The defendant's communications are also defined by an undercurrent of entitlement, manipulation, and aggression. In other words, he should be on Mamdani's slate of congressional candidates in New York City today. Not an Obama or Biden judge. No, it was a Saylor. I don't know who appointed Saylor, but I'm pretty sure it was neither Obama nor Biden. It is very guilty, says 508. Come on. Come on. I'm going to say it one more time. Bureau of Prisons. Male.
3: Are you a boy? Are you a girl?
0: 844-500-4242. I'm Howie Carr.
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6: Howie Carr is back.
0: .508 says Alan Greenspan gone too soon at 100 years young. Can we get an Andrea Mitchell? Hillary Clinton's favorite reporter. There was an age difference. I think Andrea is only about 89, I think. 844-500-4242. People were asking me, the VIPs were asking me, what does 400 months amount to? It's federal sentencing is 80% with good behavior, right? So that's 320 months. But again, pardons, Democrats, you know? You get Gavin Newsom or somebody in there, or Eric Swalwell as president. I mean, Eric Swalwell's going to pardon him, right? Get him back to that daycare. 844-500-4242. 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And there's a story, you may have seen it, a federal judge has blocked bans on the uses of food stamps for soda enacted by the Trump administration. This is Judge Amy Berman Jackson. She's one of those FISA collusion hoax judges in D.C. And she's nixed it. And she's an appointee of Obama. She wrote in her order that per USDA policy, the Food and Nutrition Act of 2008's definition of food guides what SNAP benefits can purchase. Nothing says food like Coke or Pepsi, right? So, Jared, what is the poll question? What are the results thus far?
14: Today's poll question, which you can vote in at HowieCarshow.com, is should welfare recipients be allowed to buy soda with their food stamps? Yes, no, or don't know?
0: No.
14: 80% of the audience says no. 17% say yes, and 3% don't know.
0: You know, we're not being Puritans. We're not telling anyone they can't buy anything they want. But you can't use, I don't think, taxpayer money to buy something that's going to make them sick. And since you're already on welfare, we're going to end up picking up the bill for your diabetes or your stroke from putting on all the extra weight. Why should I pay for it? I mean, it's crazy, isn't it? And you know what? I would include in there Diet Coke too, or diet drinks, because I don't think they're real good for you either. Some people say it's like filter cigarettes versus non-filtered. The filtered cigarettes were worse for you than the non-filtered because of all the crap they put in the filter. Same thing with the Diet Cokes. But anyway, 844-500-4242. These judges are totally out of control. They just think that they're going to block Trump until he's gone from office. 844-500-4242. 844-500-4242. Now, since we're on the subject of Stacey Marie Lawton and people like her, let's talk about James Talafrico down in Texas. Have you seen who his spiritual mentor is? Remember Obama's spiritual mentor, the Reverend Wright? God damn America. Remember that? He said that the sky was black with chickens coming home to roost against America. Well, Reverend Wright may be gone, but James Talarico has got his own spiritual guide. A fellow who describes himself as a trans queer Latinx. L-A-T-I-N-X. Does anyone here know a Latinx? Does anyone here know a trans queer? Does anyone here know a trans queer Latinx? James Talarico does, and he follows his religious guidance. Cut 9.
15: my imagination is also just limited by my own background and identity, right? My whiteness, my masculinity, all those things limit my imagination about what's possible. So I have to continually press against that to try to expand the limits of what I'm dreaming of for our community. And that's where, you know, Dr. Robin, your book helps me do that. And
0: he's talking to the trans queer Latinx.
16: You might twink.
0: Did you see Jasmine Crockett over the weekend? You know, she's kind of bitter that she lost to Talafrico in the primary. And she says, you know, I go into the black community and he's really not doing all that well there in the black community. Go figure. I think maybe for the same reason that, you know, Pete Buttigieg, remember that when he was running for president in 2020 and he was polling the big goose egg, the big donut dip in the black community, not even 1%. It's, I don't know what it is, you know. And they keep saying, well, he's not going to do well with white males. I don't think he's going to do well with males, period. Except for maybe Stacy Marie Lawton type males. I don't see Talafrico doing too well. 844-500-4242. 603 says, don't forget RC Coca-Cola. Yeah, Royal Crown. I thought about putting that in 603, but then I thought it would date me. It's is RC Coca-Cola still? They used to call it in the South, they call it RC Coca-Cola. But it's RC Cola. Is that still around? I don't know. It was pretty tasty, as I recall. 844. They didn't do as much TV advertising as the big boys, though. 844-500-4242. I'm Howie Carr. 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
25: Expect cloudy skies today with a high near 74 degrees. There will be a northwest wind around 5 miles per hour. Tonight, expect patchy fog, otherwise cloudy skies, gradually becoming partly cloudy with a low around 55 degrees. The northwest wind around 5 miles per hour will continue. Tomorrow, it will be sunny with a high near 77 and a little bit more wind, 5 to 10 miles per hour, out of the northwest.
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27: Live from the Byrna Less Lethal Pistol Studio, it's Howie Carr.
0: Apparently RC Cola Royal Crown is still in production. Haven't seen it lately. 617 says Moxie is still around. I tried it once. Tasted like carbonated motor oil. I'm not familiar with the taste of carbonated motor oil, but it probably tastes better than Moxie, which I am familiar with as a youth. Someone from Maine brought in a bottle of Moxie like 3 or 4 years ago into the refrigerator. It's still there. It's got dust on it now. No one has gone near it. I would take it home to my grandkids, but I'm afraid they would bite me if after they stopped, spitting it out onto the floor. I hated it when I was a kid. I never got it. Never got the Moxie thing. You know, they talk about an acquired taste. I think Moxie, you get an acquired distaste for it. 844-500-4242. 405 says, in some parts of the South, an RC Coca-Cola and a moon pie is still called a working man's lunch. I never cared for moon pies either. No, I don't like that marshmallowy stuff. You know, it's just not for me. Not for me. 844-500-4242. So, have you heard about Graham Plattner, his latest thing? It's like the Republicans, the RNC or the Republican Senate Campaign Committee. It's like they've gone over his Reddit accounts, and they must have like about a million things. Because I think he spent like 8 years or 10 years just drinking and going on Reddit. And you know, remember they always gave Trump crap for. He doesn't even drink, but sometimes he texts out at 2 in the morning and he puts Covfefe And Scott Brown did that. The guy, you know, the former senator is now running for the Senate again. He did the same thing at 2 o'clock in the morning. This guy was just doing it for years and years and years. And he keeps getting into all the... They keep dumping stuff that he says. You know, he calls cops fat. Just every day. And I think they're just waiting till they're going to really drop the bombs on him with those kick... whatever he posted on there once it's too late to get him off the ballot. But so he was with some women's group. Listen to this. I mean, this is why you vet people. If any political organization, you know, checks out a candidate, does a thorough forensic investigation of them, so that you don't end up with a candidate saying things like this. Cut 19.
1: Part of that, as many of you know, is that I firmly believe in a universal health care system. I believe in it because I have, in many ways, received it with my VA benefits. But I will also say that many of my female friends and my wife, throughout their lives, have received some form of that same kind of support from Planned Parenthood. I have friends who even today get primary care through Planned Parenthood. I myself, at a younger age, received I get STI checks at the Portland Planned Parenthood, and it's not an embarrassing thing. It's a smart thing to do, especially when you're younger.
0: Hear him cackling? Would they be cackling if Donald Trump said that? I mean, they're amused by it. So did his wife and his female friends, did they have to get checked because they were worried about something that he might have passed on to them? 844-500-4242. So they finally started running the Swift Boat ads on Graham Plattner in Maine. I mean, again, this is spring training for what's coming, I'm sure. This is underhand softball. Cut 18.
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4: The Maine National Guard.
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5: And Plattner blames his Nazi tattoo on military culture? That's insulting.
2: Graham Plattner's a fraud.
5: He's unfit to represent Maine.
3: Pine Tree Results Pack is responsible for the content of this advertising.
0: Wait till they start interviewing some of the oysters on his farm. Wait till you see what they have to say about that guy. I bet he doesn't take care of them like a real oyster farmer does. 844-500-4242. Keeping up the perv aspect of this hour, former Homeland Security Secretary Kristi Noem's cross-dressing husband, Brian, allegedly sent a pathetic, sexually charged text message to a sex worker more than a month after his bizarre bimbo-fication fetish was exposed in a bombshell report. Shai Sotomayor, any relation to a certain wise Latina on the Supreme Court? A dominatrix who allegedly had a secret years-long online tryst with Brian claimed the ex-DHS secretary's husband reached out to her as recently as last month. "I've really been a bad boy," Brian allegedly wrote in a May 17th text message, which was CC'd to Graham Plattner. I made that last part up. Sotomayor, who also goes by Crystal, said that Brian subsequently reached out on WhatsApp amid reports he had entered a sex rehab program to treat his bimbofication addiction. Remember bimbofication? That's the he likes to put the absurdly large prosthetic breasts, wear them around.
7: Prosthetic silicone breastuses.
0: Them too. "You are obviously very sick," Sotomayor claims to have responded. "You need help." The sex worker followed up with a PayPal invoice for $4,500 that Brian allegedly still owed her. for her services. He either doesn't know when to quit or this is a real issue for him, Sotomayor said, estimating Brian had spent up to $45,000 on her over 9 years. $45,000. Nice, huh? Nice people. And, you know, you wonder why she was running around with Corey. I don't know. I don't think anyone really was wondering, were they? 844-500-4242. She can't keep her story straight. Ilhan Omar's new claim that her husband made next to nothing from worthless companies is contradicted by his own accountants. So, you know, remember a couple months ago, she had the, I mean, in January, I guess, she had to file the report with the Congress, you know, financial statement, and she said she was worth $30 million. Now she's worth like under $100,000. And she says that her husband last year, remember, he made millions off of her campaign account. All just off that, her campaign account. Last year, now, in a new filing, she says her husband made between $200 and $1,000. That's quite a problem. That's quite a drop, isn't it? Cut 11.
6: One controversy after another for Minnesota Congresswoman Ilhan Omar after all of these issues surrounding her reported wealth. And this has all been chronicled in the New York Post. Omar's husband, Tim Minette, once listed his net worth to be up to $30 million in 2024. And that caused a push for an investigation into the business holdings of the couple. But that ended up being a clerical mistake, according to the Congresswoman.
0: Clerical.
6: Instead, a new filing has listed her assets between $20,000 and $125,000. Big difference. Minette's net worth is the most staggering part of this, though, with a reported income between $200 and $1,000. And despite that low income, Minette's company, Roselay Capital, reported income between $100,000 to $1 million. His defunct wine-based company reported around $5,000 in income of last year. The latest filing will no doubt add further scrutiny to Omar, with Republicans continuing to push for an investigation into her private holdings. An RNC spokesman told the New York Post this, voters see right through the corrupt lies of Ilhan Omar. Omar has spent her entire career covering up Democrat-enabled fraud that cost taxpayers billions, so it's no surprise that she would do the same for her husband.
0: I really hope they try to deport her, denaturalize her and deport her. I mean, there was a story in the Connecticut Post yesterday, I think it was, that they went after two people in Connecticut, and it was for massive fraud, just like this. And you know, I know that supposedly it's a small series of crimes that can get you deported, but one of them is lying when you first apply for citizenship or asylum, and apparently she used a different name. Not to mention taking part in the immigration fraud by marrying her brother. I mean, she seems to be like a poster girl for someone who would get deported. And she hates this country. Send her back to the, you know, to the Muslim utopia from which she came, Somalia. She'd be much happier in Somalia, wouldn't she? You know, riding around on a camel, eating, looking for weeds in the desert at the oasis. You know, I think she'd be a lot happier there, and she could be praying five times a day. No one would be bothering her. No one would be chasing her with a camera, because you know they don't. Not only do they not have cameras, they don't have wheels. 844-500-4242. 207, hearing that clip of Plattner made me think of Rasputin. I live in down east Maine, and he has lots of signs in front of houses. There's nothing that's going to turn them. That's the world we live in now. I don't know. I saw a poll today that Collins is already slightly ahead. I mean, at this time when she was running against Gideon 6 years ago, she was like 10, 15 points behind. So I don't know. I think she's in pretty good shape. 844-500-4242. I'm Howie Carr.
27: Howie Carr will return.
0: This hour of the Howie Carr Show is brought to you in part by Moby Dick's in Wellfleet. 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
0: 844-500-4242, 617. Think her goofy white husband will follow her to Somalia to be with his bride? I don't think so. I mean, the only reason he would ever hook up with her, I would think, would be for that money in her campaign account, you know, and now we can't. That seems to have dried up. These people are on the defensive, you know, just like they've, although, you know, they're still getting help from the federal judges. You know, they, just like the judge blocked them from taking away the right to have soda on their pay for it with their EBT card or with their SNAP cards. The judge, one of the judges in Minnesota has ruled that they can't subpoena Waltz for the fraud investigation. And his name is Judge Schlitz. Fill in your own joke about the beer that made Milwaukee famous. Yeah. I don't know. I don't know if he is or not. Schlitz, I think, was owned by the Uline family. There was a race car driver named Uline. But he's from Washington State. I looked him up, like everybody else did when we saw the decision, right? Is Judge Schlitz one of the family of the defunct beer? But he's not. 844-500-4242. Speaking of fraud in Minnesota, this is Keith Ellison, also known as Keith X, storming off after a reporter asked him about fraud. Cut 10.
14: If you ask the newspapers for a forensic accounting, the number you mentioned is tightly identified with people of a very unique political persuasion aligned with the Trump administration. So I'm done talking to you. Bye-bye.
15: No, I just wanted you to clear up the number. I'm quoting several reports.
14: I get it. It's wrong, though. And if you're a real reporter, you should know that.
15: I will report that you're saying it's wrong.
0: You know, I like that he's in Minnesota and he says, check the newspapers, check the Star Tribune. That's like checking the Boston Globe for a critical report on Mara Healey or Andrea Campbell or Michelle Wu. I mean, come on. Who's kidding who? Keith X.

0: Jarrett Maupin has been indicted on 9 felony counts. Prosecutors alleging he fraudulently cashed checks. Those incidents date back to 2022. Maupin's attorney telling me he's innocent and that they look forward to showing that in court.
1: These officers on this holy ground, I'll say this, will be nailed to the
2: This is the guy who's been
3: Maupin
2: indicted.
3: Maupin is known for making bold statements and getting attention.
2: How about not guilty,
3: Lots
2: Your Honor?
3: Lots of attention.
4: He was beaten out of consciousness by local police.
3: He often spoke out on behalf of victims of police violence and their families.
1: You don't do white families like this in the Camelback Corridor. You're not going to do black families like this anymore.
3: A controversy has followed. In 2008, he accused then-Phoenix Mayor Phil Gordon of a sex crime. The following year, he pleaded guilty to providing a false statement to the FBI. In September, he petitioned city leaders to rename a street after Charlie Kirk.
5: Jarrett Barton Maupin Jr.
3: Then came the latest indictment. Maupin appeared in court pleading not guilty, his attorney explaining his tie to the community.
6: He is currently a candidate for Phoenix City Council.
2: Of course he is.
6: So he's not going anyplace.
3: Court documents show he cashed personal checks belonging to two people and a cashier's check from a business. They date back to March and November 2022. Records show they were each less than $25,000.
2: Mr. Maupin, you ain't going to do that in a white community, and you ain't going to do that in the black community either. How many people that are in the Black Lives Matter movement haven't been indicted?
7: Black Lives Matter movement, you with that?
2: It would be easier to make a list of people who haven't gotten all jammed up. And it would not start with Monica Cannon Grant either here in the Eastern District of Massachusetts, to cite a jurisdiction she's quite familiar with. They have their headquarters down on Northern Avenue in South Boston. I'm Howie Carr.
8: 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Stack it up with Local Silvermint, you stack it up.
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12: Governor Kelly Ayotte has signed House Bill 1460 into law, which prohibits the sale of data for a child under the age of 13. House Bill 1460 bans businesses from selling a child's online personal data to a third party in New Hampshire. It alters the existing statute that outlines how businesses can use consumer data. Both New Hampshire and the federal government have laws aimed at limiting how businesses can use and sell the internet data of children, despite the Department of Justice testifying in bill hearings that the law could affect the state's ability to investigate and prosecute the federal Children's Online Privacy Protection Act, and on behalf

0: of the Consumer Protection and Antitrust Bureau, AOT signed the bill into law. It takes effect on January 1st. For WNTK and WUVR News, I'm Rob Roberts.
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2: Conflicting messages from the U.S. and Iran. I'm Lisa Brady, Fox News. The day after Vice President Vance said Iran agreed to let nuclear inspectors return.
3: Senior Iranian officials deny any agreement has been made to allow international nuclear inspectors into the country, contradicting what President Trump says about ongoing negotiations.
4: They're wrong. They know they're wrong. They told us inside, and we have it down 100% inspections. And if they were right, I'd cancel the meetings right now.
3: President, speaking with reporters in Pennsylvania, says inspectors will be on the ground in Iran at the appropriate time. During a 60-day negotiating period, the U.S. is waiving sanctions on Iran, allowing oil sales. President Trump also says unfrozen assets for Iran will only be used for food and medicine purchases.
2: Fox's Jared Halpern at the White House. The president's in Pennsylvania to focus mainly on the U.S. economy, just taking the stage at a Mack truck factory.
4: In this incredible commonwealth with the proud, hard-working patriots of Lehigh Valley,
2: It's the president's fifth second-term trip to Pennsylvania, joined today by Republican Congressman Ryan McKenzie, who's being challenged by Democratic candidate Bob Brooks. The state Democratic Party chair calls the Republican agenda chaotic, corrupt, and cost-raising, and says Pennsylvanians aren't buying it. The governing body for college sports just approving a new eligibility model for Division I athletes aimed at lessening the chaos of the transfer portal era. It limits eligibility to five seasons of competition over a five-year period. The new NCAA rule is set to take effect this fall. It's also included in a Senate bill intended to address numerous concerns about college sports after multiple athletes sued wanting to extend college careers now that revenue sharing and name, image, and likeness deals are allowed. 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
11: Expect cloudy skies today with a high near 74 degrees. There will be a northwest wind around 5 miles per hour. Tonight, expect patchy fog, otherwise cloudy skies, gradually becoming partly cloudy with a low around 55 degrees. The northwest wind around 5 miles per hour will continue. Tomorrow, it will be sunny with a high near 77 and a little bit more wind, 5 to 10 miles per hour out of the northwest.
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12: Welcome to the Howie Carr Show, 844-500-4242, 844-500-4242. 201 says, enough of this depressing crap. Play a few Biden cuts. I don't have the ghostwriter interviews yet. You know, he's been given more weeks to appeal the decision by the federal judge to release the ghostwriter autobiography interviews that were done. I don't have any of that. I got some other cuts to play that are kind of entertaining. By the way, we also posted on Instagram. In addition, we're going to be posting the Stacey Marie Lawton stuff a little bit later on today.
18: It is Reverend Stacey Marie Lawton, or some of you might know me as DJ Buzz.
12: Some of you may also know him by his Bureau of Prisons number, which is register number 69604-510. That's what he'll be known as for the next 400 months, more than DJ Buzz or the Reverend or Representative. But in addition to that, which we'll post a little bit later, we posted some really interesting video from the Mattapan carjacking the other day. I don't know if you saw that on Blue Hill Avenue. This crazy guy. I don't believe he was born in the United States of America, but I'm not sure he was an illegal or not. I don't think he was illegal. He went crazy, carjacked this car, drove it onto the sidewalk, and killed a woman getting off a bus. And we've got pictures of him actually carjacking the car. Someone recorded that, and then someone has him being dragged away by the cops, a female cop and a bystander, a civilian. And it's really weird because the civilian and the female cop take him to the car. He's a big fat guy, about 270 pounds, and there's a cop behind him. I mean, I didn't know that the cops would. I mean, it's probably safer for the cops, you know, but to just let a civilian take the guy in. But That's, I guess that's modern Boston. So they posted that the story I posted on Father's Day, and I'm sitting at home and I'm looking and I'm reading the story, and someone posts on the Globe message board, how come no immigration status? And then the next guy posts, don't worry, Howie will have it tomorrow. And then about 10 minutes later, I went back and that disabled the comments section. So at that point, I said, I better get the guy's rap sheet and just post it up there. And I did. You could see it on Twitter. Go to X. Go to at Howie Carr Show, and you can see his whole rap sheet. He's got a lot of paternity suits. And they're going, the DA said yesterday when they brought him in, they said, he's got a 13-page rap sheet, but, you know, it's mostly domestic. Really? That makes it okay that it's mostly domestic? And including paternity suits? So then, the next thing that happens while I was away is that this guy is stopped, or the state police try to stop a guy in Millbury, a guy from Connecticut, and so he takes off, and he ends up going down the wrong way of a major highway. Stop me if you've heard this one before, right? So of course you know my. So at that point the Globe says, we're not even going to try to post this one online. They're going to be referencing how we're not reporting on the immigration status. So I said, you know, I'm kind of off. Yesterday I was doing my own personal business, but I said someone's got to find out about this, who this guy is. You know, and you know, I'm assuming what everybody else is assuming. It's another illegal alien, right? And so I call up the state police. You'll have to go to the Worcester County District Attorney's Office. Oh, the very reputable, ethical Worcester County District Attorney's Office. So I go and they got back to me, and the guy's name was Jeffrey Bowman, 27, of Connecticut. And so I thought, this is the exception that proves the rule. So I tweeted that out, and then somebody posted underneath that they posted some picture of a real dirt ball that kind of looked like Stacey Marie Lawton, and said, is this the same guy who had been arrested for brawling in West Hartford? Well, yeah, it probably was. 844-500-4242. So today, continuing in the tradition of massive ineptitude of the Massachusetts Attorney General's office, who has to approve all these referendum questions, the wording on them, another one was thrown out today. Now, this one was a good news. This was good news for the taxpayers. This was the rent control question. They wanted to abolish rent control, which is insane. But it's so insane that even Mara Healey was against it. So guess what? Mara Healey was opposed to it, so Andrea Campbell made another mistake in the wording, and it was thrown out today. And again, it's like the tax cut question. It was ahead in the polls. It was going to pass. I mean, it was a stupid thing. And you know, we got rid of rent control in the Commonwealth, you know, 30 years ago, as well we should have. So anyway, Andrea Campbell was reached today by reporters from the Globe and the Herald. I don't know where she was. She wasn't hiding. Probably down on the South Shore, because that's where she lives. She's moved out of the Mattapan area where the carjacking, the fatal carjacking, took place. As well, she should have. So this is actually a Globe reporter in a random act of journalism is asking Andrea Campbell, you know, what's going on with these ballot questions? First, they throw out the per diem, having a vote on whether legislators could just get free money, which of course everybody wanted except the legislators, so they threw that one out. Then the tax cut question, which everybody wanted except the hacks at the State House, so they threw that one out. And now the rent control question, which all the layabouts wanted, but the governor knew it would destroy the property values in the state even further than they already have been destroyed. So that was, so she made a mistake on that one too. So this is a reporter from The Globe asking Andrea Campbell, the Attorney General, about what the hell's going, what's going on here? Cut 30.
19: AG, I'm trying to understand how these ballot questions come together and some of the processes. You know, I know there's assistant attorney generals who handle some of this work for you, but on the income tax question, the summary, on the rent control question, on the certification, do you have personal sign-off on that in the end? Does that come to you and you say yes or no?
20: On the ballot questions, I review them all. I have an incredible team. I work
12: incredible
20: with
12: team.
20: We had 47, which is a record number for the new office. 44 we certified, 6 were challenged. We lost 3 of those challenges, we won 3. We got 3 wrong, we admit to that. We will follow the orders of the court, and we will always look to improve our processes and analysis going forward. That being said, we were surprised, for example, even in the context of rent control, that they would use a religious exemption, which I think is maybe the second time the court has ever even had that legal argument presented. So we do the best we can. Will we be perfect every single time? Absolutely not, and the public shouldn't expect that, but we will own our mistakes.
12: Madam Attorney General, we don't expect perfection. We just expect a damn sight less imperfection. So three of the most popular questions, the most interesting and most involving to the population have now been tossed out. Legislative graft, tax cuts, and rent control, all gone, all gone. She was questioned, by the way, as she was leaving National Panhandler Radio. You know, where she just gets fluffer questions from the Democrat operatives with press passes who are on a public payroll. Just, you know, the kind of people you really want asking those tough questions. You know, people who are being paid by the government in one way or another. So now she's going to get disturbed. How dare someone from the Globe? Doesn't the Globe understand that its mission in life is to afflict the afflicted and comfort the comfortable? The Globe, kissing the ass of the ruling class since 1872. And yet this guy has the audacity to question her. Cut 31.
19: On the income tax question, I'm sorry, I might pronounce her name wrong. Assistant Attorney General Gopi.
20: I'm not going to mention my private team.
19: But I'm just wondering, batted it back.
20: Do you have another question?
19: Summary. Did you review the summary?
21: If you have one question, we'll take that. And then
20: my response is what it is. The one thing I have been really disappointed by is my team works really hard. You want to name me, but to make it personal for the lawyers who are doing the best they can and who make mistakes, anyone makes mistakes. You guys, as you write articles, will make mistakes. The buck stops with me.
19: The AG is doing the work.
21: We have one question from Tim.
12: The buck stops with me. That's easy enough for her to say. They're about to throw the Republican candidate for Attorney General, who was going to lose anyway, off the ballot. What the hell does she care? Perfect fall guy, right? She got $11 million for not enforcing the legislative audit. How much is she going to get for all of this stuff? I'm saying $50 million. She's got to get another $50 million in her budget for doing all this stuff, taking the heat. What would Lee Harvey Oswald say? I'm just a patsy. But it doesn't. She's not going to run into any problems in the basement of the police station. You know, she's just going to go back to her lily white community on the South Coast and enjoy herself, enjoy life. 844-500-4242. Electric rates are skyrocketing and many homeowners are breaking for some of the highest cooling bills they've ever seen this summer. That's exactly why so many people are turning to the Eden Pure Turbo Air Fan. It helps you stay cool while using less air conditioning, which means substantial savings on your monthly electric bill. 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It moves over 18,000 cubic feet of air per hour, and you can feel the airflow from up to 65 feet away. The secret is Eden Pure's 360-degree circulation technology, which circulates air throughout the entire room, not just where the fan is pointed. 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
31: Howie Carr is back.
12: 781 says, isn't it a good thing the rent control question was taken off the ballot? Yes, it is, 781, but Andrea Campbell did not do it for you and me and all of us who lived through rent control, you know, back in the before 1994. She did it for Mara Healy because Mara Healy knew it was going to, you know, destroy the commercial real estate even more than and just real estate values in general. You know, wherever there's rent control, the value It doesn't go up, let's put it that way. Maybe it doesn't go down, but it in most places it actually does go down. And it's just a disaster, and it's not fair. And if you lived in Boston in the 1970s, there was an epidemic of arson, because that was the only way to get rid of tenants, was to burn them out. And George V. Higgins actually wrote a novel about it, really one of his underrated novels, The Rat on Fire. They used to put they would pour gasoline down the elevator shafts. Then they would go into the basement and they would pour gasoline on a rat and then set the rat on fire, and the rat would go up and set the whole cords for the elevator on fire, and then it burned down the building. And once the building was burned down, you know, that was the end of rent control in that building. And you could rebuild and put up awnings outside, and that made it a luxury condo. And it would have happened again. You know? It would have. 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Jared, what's the poll question? What are the results thus far?
2: Today's poll question, which you can vote in at HowieCarShow.com, is should welfare recipients be allowed to buy soda with their food stamps? Yes, no, or don't know?
12: No.
2: 85% of the audience now says no, 13% say yes, and 2% say they don't know.
12: Yeah, one of the guys from Florida was saying it happened in Florida earlier this year. Ron DeSantis nixed it, and he nixed all the snacks, and it was comic gold on the local TV newscasts. For days at a time. What am I going to do? I can't get my 2 liter, my 5,000 calories a day. What am I going to do? These damn Republicans. And of course, my suggestion was try the water. Try the water. It's down there. It's Zephyr Springs. Same thing. Same company. Nestle's. 844-500-4242. So then we have Tim Dunn stepped in from the Herald and asked Andrea Campbell a last question. The obvious question. Cut 31.
4: Do these three errors call into any question at all, your qualifications or your team's qualifications at all? Why would you explain this to voters saying, you know, are you qualified to continue doing your job if these three errors are happening and they're heavily affecting this ballot?
20: We have 47 that we approved. We have 44 we certified. We had 6 challenges. We got 3 wrong. I think that's a great record. That just tells me we have more to do to be better. Any institution, whether it's media outlets or in the industry, if they can get 100% right every time, wow, that doesn't happen. We own these mistakes. I own these mistakes. And now we'll move forward to improve our process to get it right the next time.
5: Thanks, guys. That's it.
4: Thank you. I
12: own these mistakes, and now I'm going to get another $50 million in my FY28 budget because I own these mistakes. And things are really looking up for the state budget, because there's not going to be an income tax cut, and the property taxes will stay up a little bit because we're not going to crush the tax base with rent control, which is insanity, except for all the layabouts who live here, which increasingly make up the majority of the state population, sadly. 844-500-4242, 844-500-4242. We come back, we're going to talk to Veronica from Monica's, and you VIPs are going to get a great meal from Monica's. It's just it's the best Italian place in the North End, and we'll be talking about that. 204-201, rent control saved many neighborhoods in New York City. Just look around and see. Exactly. Wherever rent control is, there is decay in the real estate market. I'm Howie Carr.
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15: Expect cloudy skies today with a high near 74 degrees. There will be a northwest wind around 5 miles per hour. Tonight, expect patchy fog, otherwise cloudy skies, gradually becoming partly cloudy with a low around 55 degrees. A northwest wind around 5 miles per hour will continue. Tomorrow, it will be sunny with a high near 77 and a little bit more wind, 5 to 10 miles per hour out of the northwest.
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0: Live from the Byrna Less Lethal Pistol Studio, it's Howie Carr.
12: 413 says, the usual commie types are complaining about no rent control vote in the social media comments. If it's any consolation to them, even if Massachusetts voted for it, they'd get it right after the audit, laughing out loud. You know, the thing is, last week they were cheering when the will of the people was stepped. And it never occurred to them that the powers that be, the deep state, could do exactly the same thing to them that they did to us. And they've learned their lesson a little too late, and somehow I think they won't take it to heart, and they won't remember it. But today they're angry, so tough luck to them. You know, it was a stupid idea to begin with, but you know, it should have been allowed onto the ballot. They went through all the same rigmarole we all went through to get it on, and they didn't want it, so. It doesn't matter. And then there's no Republican challengers for the legislature, so nothing's going to happen. Nothing changes. All right. We have the VIPs are in, and they have a great treat today from Monica's, Vinoteca de Monica in the North End. It's on Richmond Street. It is the official restaurant of the Italian North restaurant of the Howie Carr Show, the best restaurant around, and Veronica's here today. Give Veronica a round of applause.
1: Thank you.
12: What'd you bring in for us today, Veronica?
1: We brought three different things in today, plus bread, of course, always bread. We brought in homemade Caesar salad with homemade croutons, fresh cheese as well. That one's very good. And then we brought in some raviolis, mushroom raviolis.
12: Delicious. I just had some during the break.
1: And get more popular too. Those are a sage cream sauce. Very, very good. And then we also brought in... It was a little different than how we serve it on the menu. So the other dish that we brought in is normally it's like a thin hand-cut pasta, but for the larger tray's sake, we brought rigatoni. But that one's with prosciutto, sautéed onions and shallots, and sweet peas in a light cream sauce. So some people say it's similar to a carbonara, but it's a little different, just a little lighter, a little maybe like less salty and cheesy. I love that one. I've been addicted
12: it's
1: to
12: really
1: it for
12: good.
1: The last like 10 years.
12: It's really good. I was telling you during the break that last week you brought in the slightly spicy Italian sausage, and so I went out there at 5:30. I thought I'm going to load up with some of the leftovers, and I'm going through there, and all the sausage is
1: just
12: gone.
1: Greens left.
12: All every last piece is gone.
1: It's good.
12: Myself,
1: it's addictive.
12: That's what I do. This is not fair that I'm not allowed to go through.
1: They beat you to it.
12: They beat me to it. But it's great. You got to get me where I can get some of that slightly spicy Italian sausage.
1: I will.
12: Really good.
1: I'll do my research in the next couple of days.
12: So you ended up on Instagram with some of the World Cup people that they went to the sub.
1: Yeah, there was I think it was like a soda company or somebody made a video of people asking the Scottish people where like what food they were liking while they were here, and a couple of them said Monica subs, which was pretty cool. Yeah,
12: and they wash it down with some ranch dressing.
1: I know, TSA has been taking ranch from people trying to get out of the country with it.
12: I know. Is it that hard to get elsewhere? You know, they don't have Amazon. You know, you just can't. I never thought that it was that rare of a delicacy.
1: Yeah, I don't know. I never thought about it either until this like past week.
12: Yeah. I guess they're just, it's one of those things you like to have it. So anyway, where can people go to you and your family, the Mendozas, have a number of different places in the North End. Which one? Where are they?
1: I'm coming from Vinoteca de Monica today, which is 143 Richmond Street and Boston's North End. Right next door to us on 141 Richmond Street is Monica's Pasta Shop. We have lots of great things over there. We got subs, pasta, uncooked pasta as well, these great little lasagnas you can just pop in the oven at home, empanadas, arancini. And then if you go down the street on Prince Street, you have Monica's Trattoria, which is a great restaurant as well. And then across the street from them on Salem is Monica's Mercato, which is where our giant subs come from, which the Scottish were big fans of.
12: Yeah.
1: We're also on Uber Eats and Grubhub, and you can find us online. If you work like anywhere near the North End, I know they'll send stuff over to you. So, yeah. And monicasboston.com, too. That's where you can find us to make reservations. And then our phone number for the Vinoteca is 617-227-0311.
12: It's just a great place, and we love it, and we thank you for coming in, and
1: yeah.
12: And we love the bread too. Jared loves the bread; he takes it with him all the time.
2: Yeah, my kid goes crazy for it.
1: Well, yeah, then we'll see you guys Sunday too.
12: Should be good. I go in there on Sunday. We got some people coming in, and we're going to take them out. They want to go to a good place, and. I assume we'll be able to get a table, even though the World Cup still goes on, right?
1: Yeah, it goes into July.
12: Yeah, this is a good deal for the city of Boston.
1: It's
12: sometimes,
1: great.
12: Sometimes, you know, they have these supposedly great tourism events, and everybody gives a good leaving alone to the city of Boston because of, you know, various problems. But in this case, it's really been a boon.
1: And every fan
12: merchants.
1: From every team has been so nice to us. I've not had a single problem with any of them, customer-wise or just, like, walking outside. They're all so nice.
12: Yeah. And all these people are posting on social media how much they love the United States of America. It's really weird, you know. And then all the Americans who live around here, they got you know, they hate it. They, why don't they let us have rent control? Why can't we have free apartments to go with our free food and our free medical care? Next thing you know, they'll be expecting us to work for a living. Shut up. Enjoy yourself like the Scottish people are. And pick up the tab. Are they good tippers or not?
1: Yeah. They've all been very good tippers, yeah. We haven't had a single problem. And then other people in the neighborhood, too. Everyone's been very positive reviews on the tourists coming in.
12: Yeah, I haven't heard too many complaints.
1: No, they're awesome. They eat a ton, drink a ton, tip well, great to talk to, very polite.
12: You did have one Scottish guy last week. He was he was in his room, and a woman crashed a car into the bottom, and then she came out with a gun and shot herself.
1: Oh.
12: She shot at some people in the hotel, and then she... I mean, I guess that's really the America they're all expecting to see, though, right?
1: Yeah, that didn't make its way across my desk. I didn't know about that one.
12: Oh, yeah. Yeah, that was... The guy was... He was actually interviewed on Channel 4, the Scottish guy.
1: Oh, wow.
12: He said, yeah. So he didn't expect that.
1: Oh, yikes.
12: He was a ways out. He should have stayed in Boston, you know? Should have taken a... He could have seen even more excitement down on Blue Hill Avenue on Saturday afternoon. That was horrible what happened there, you know? That poor woman getting off a bus. All right, Veronica, we really appreciate it as always. Thank you so much for coming in. Am I going to see? Are we going to see you Sunday night?
1: You will not. No. I'm off on Sundays, but you will be in very good hands. We have a wonderful staff every day, especially Sundays, because we have a. You'll get someone good. Don't worry. I'll set it up.
12: All right. Thank you. Thank you so much. We appreciate it.
1: Of course.
12: Okay. I hope the Scots go to the Nathan's hot dog eating contest. Is that what? That's in New York, though, isn't it?
1: I don't know.
12: I don't think that's in Boston. Do you have a comparison as to how many ballot questions usually get tossed from year to year? Well, we don't usually have 44 on the ballot. That's the thing. Usually it's only, I think, 4 or 5, maybe as many as 8, but it's not like that. But, you know, some of these ballot questions, too, are all, the wording is all screwed up. We talked about it, like the gun question, Chapter 135, it's called. You know, the question is to repeal it. So, do you want to repeal it? The answer would be yes. But to repeal it, you have to vote no. So, I mean, you know, even if you study it a little bit, there's a chance a good portion of people are going to get confused.
1: Mm-hmm.
12: And that's what they want to do. That's the whole point. It's like scheduling an override on Prop 2.5 override on property taxes in the summer. And if it doesn't work on a Tuesday in the summer, you schedule it on a Saturday in the summer. And there have been cities and towns that have actually done that. And it's just outrageous. And again, there's no opposition party. That's the problem that we all have. All right, 844-500-4242. Thank you, Veronica. We appreciate you being with us. 844-500-4242. I think we're going to talk a little bit about the decision by Rand Paul. He's going to subpoena. You may have heard this, Anthony Fauci. Anthony Fauci was offered a an opportunity to voluntarily come in and testify. But, of course, he's not taking it, you know. Would John Gotti or Whitey Bulger ever taken an opportunity to testify? And they did a lot less damage to the country than Anthony Fauci did. So they're going to subpoena him and bring him in, and it's going to be very interesting, because they're going to try to set a perjury trap for him, obviously, as well they should. And I have some really great sound cuts from the panic that we're going to play when we come back. It is just so outrageous. You're going to have forgotten some of these things. Probably, you know, you've tried to forget them, but you're not going to be able to forget them. And you know, I get these text messages here. You know, when we play Fauci cuts or cuts from 2020 or 2021, they say, "How we let it go? Let it go." No, I'm not going to let it go. They didn't let us go, did they? Look what they did. Look what they did to the North End. They shut the whole North End down. I mean, this is like almost like reparations, getting the World Cup in here after what they did to the North End. And then they made everybody put the seating out on the sidewalks. And then they took it away. Then they said the North End is not on Team Wu or Team Deep State, and so they let everybody else, every other neighborhood, still have the outdoor seating, but the North End, because they got out of line. You know, that was the whole thing about COVID. It was a way to control the population. It had, you know, ultimately, despite what they say and these cuts you're about to hear, it was not about a disease, because it was ultimately a bad cold, and people were forced to get these unsafe vaccines. Most people can survive it. I hope I've survived it, but we'll get to that in just a moment. But first, we got a great cheap bastard deal. Veronica, thanks so much for being with us. We really appreciate it, and thank you. I will. I won't see you, but I'll see everybody else on Sunday night.
1: Perfect.
12: Okay.
1: Thanks for having me.
12: Thanks. That's Veronica from Monica's in the North End, the official Italian eatery in the North End of the Howie Carr Radio Network. I'm Howie Carr.
3: Howie Carr will return.
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23: A little bit murky, but the air is soft, and it's actually we've got a great group of family here. They take 3 rooms, and they're having, and we set them up to the Cape Cod National Seashore Visitor Center, and then over to the Land Ho for lunch. And I told the parents to go down to Uncle Pete's Chowder House in Brewster and listen to some music in the woodshed tonight. They always have a great guitarist.
12: Ah, the woodshed. Another victim of the COVID panic, but they're back. They're back. Some have recovered, some haven't. That's great.
23: They're back and better than they ever were. They've got music on the weekends during the day, and it's really in a pizza oven out back, and it's a lovely experience.
12: Yeah.
23: But let's talk about the Nauset Beach Inn.
12: So you've only got 12 rooms, so it's a good people have to get there early, but you know, this is the prime season, but you can use these gift certificates at any time of the year, right?
23: Yeah, all year long. In fact, we just opened up the rooms so you can book a year in advance now, actually. The winter rate's $199 starting November 1st until March 31st. And then, the summer rate is $499. But the certificates really make a dent in that price because they're 50% off on the certificates, you know?
12: Right. And you can, again, you can get up to 5 certificates per customer. So you can really make a dent in it then. It's a, it's a good deal. And, you know, you can bring down the dog and tell them about that. There's two bed, there's two, queen size beds. So that's.
23: Yeah. Every room's got, of course, a full bathroom and a shower and, you know, flat screen TVs, microwave, coffee maker. In the summertime, we put out a nice little continental breakfast out front. Everybody eats on the lawn. It's really kind of fun. I set it up myself in the mornings. Two queen beds. Like I said, we've got a gaggle of children at the hotel this week. I think there's probably close to maybe 15 or 20 children staying there this week. They're out there kicking the football around in the morning, and they're gathering their

0: you know, to die for. You know, we told them about spotting the space station coming over last night. It was at 3:40 in the morning, though it was a little murky. But that happens every day or two. And, you know, the kids go out and they watch the space station come over like they've never seen it, because you can see it for 6 or 7 minutes over the hotel. And it's stuff, it's old-fashioned stuff, you know? You cook your marshmallows on the barbecue and have a nice time, you know?
1: Right, and the stars are, on a clear night, too, the stars are a lot brighter because there's not as much light as there is in the city, you know, which dims the stars. So it's just perfect.
0: You sit by our fire pit. You sit up by the fire pit. You hear the waves. You know, the stars are shining in the sky. If you got a full moon, it's like a light beam off the ocean. I can't tell you, Howie, you know, I mean, I worked there, and man, I've been there a very long time. But every day it's just a little bit different and a little bit more beautiful.
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3: The new administrator for the Youth Development Center Settlement Fund had to settle for $20 million instead of the $55 million he sought from the Joint Legislative Fiscal Committee. Meeting Friday, committee members told new administrator Gerald Boyle, a former circuit court judge, that the state did not have the money to give him the $55 million, but may be able to find more money for the fund in October when the revenue surplus for the 2026 fiscal year is known. The state has already allocated more than $250 million for claims, some of that over a 10-year period, but has not settled any claims in the last year after the program was put under the governor's office by lawmakers. 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
5: A renewed warning. warning to Iran. I'm Lisa Brady, Fox News. President Trump saying moments ago the U.S. will have to finish the job if Iran isn't reasonable. But he also says he thinks Iran will do what they have to do.
6: The Iran economy has been crushed and their defense industrial base has been damaged so severely that it'll take them many years to rebuild. Many, many years. And now we're trying to work out a deal that's fair.
5: Sounding an optimistic tone about ongoing talks, even as Iran...

0: Iran contradicts some of what the U.S. is saying, including an agreement to allow nuclear inspections to resume. The president speaking at a Mack Trucks plant in Pennsylvania, touting an economic agenda he says is spurring investment and creating jobs. Democrats say it's only costing Americans more money. On the 10th try, the U.S. Senate just passing a war powers resolution already passed by the House, aiming to block further military action against Iran without congressional approval, though it's considered largely symbolic without the force of law. Sentencing day for multiple protesters convicted in the shooting at a Texas immigration center.
1: Eight individuals are sentenced to decades behind bars for last year's armed July 4th attack on the Prairieland ICE Detention Center in Alvarado, Texas, which resulted in a police officer shot in the neck. Alleged organizer Benjamin Song, who shot and wounded the officer, was sentenced to 100 years in prison. The seven others received terms ranging from 30 to 70 years. Prosecutors calling it domestic terrorism, calling the violence an attack plotted by Antifa operatives. But defense attorneys deny there were Antifa associations, insisting it was just a demonstration with fireworks before gunshots broke out.
0: Fox's Lillian Wu. It's the first Antifa-related sentencing after a Trump executive order designating the group as a domestic terror organization. Stocks finished lower, the Dow down 47 points at the bell after earlier gains. 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
3: Expect cloudy skies today with a high near 74 degrees. There will be a northwest wind around 5 miles per hour. Tonight, expect patchy fog, otherwise cloudy skies, gradually becoming partly cloudy with a low around 55 degrees. The northwest wind around 5 miles per hour will continue. Tomorrow, it will be sunny with a high near 77 and a little bit more wind, 5 to 10 miles per hour out of the northwest.
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0: Welcome back to the Howie Carr Show. 844-500-4242. We're just doing the cheap bastard deal with Nauset Beach Inn. 603 says, mentioned that his caretaker, groundskeeper, maintenance guy is also very friendly and very helpful. It's a great place. And again, it's the rates are higher, obviously, in the summer season now that we are officially in the summer. And they go down. The rates go down though in the off season, and as you get closer and closer to the prime season, which we're in now, they go up. But they get, it just depends. Just check out the website. But get a few of the gift certificates and your the cheap bastard deals, and you'll be in good shape. 844-500-4242. I think Trump is really happy to get out of D.C. I mean, I don't think he likes this malaise with the quote unquote negotiations, and so he's in Pennsylvania at the Mack Truck facility, and he's been speaking. I was a young man when he began speaking. It's just going on and on and on, and he's having a good time. And we're going to get to some of his cuts, but the first thing I want to play from him is about Plattner, and I think Plattner is going to be like one of these recurring stock figures in the run up to the midterms. He's going to be becoming a cartoon character. Cut 36. Here it is.
1: How about the guy in Maine? He's got the Nazi stickers. He's got the whole deal, and they're trying to say that's a... So for 8 years, 10 years, they said Trump is a Nazi. Now they can't say that anymore because they have a guy with a tattoo on his chest.
0: So today I was on WGAN in the morning, as I am every Tuesday. That's in Portland. And I was talking with Matt Gagnon about it, and I said it's like the RNC or the RSCC, Republican Senate Campaign Committee, has about a million of these Reddit posts from Graham Plattner, and they just drop a few every day, because they have an unlimited supply, so. Today, they just dropped out one. This is from 2014. This is on Reddit. What is the most bleeped up, jaw-dropping, offensive joke you know? And then I can't even get into the joke. It's so horrible. It's just sick. And I know. It was, as I said to Matt this morning, how long till he just says, that was the Jack Daniels talking. And he's basically said that. Still, I don't know. I mean, I don't know. You know, what kind of person just sits around doing this night after night, year after year? I mean, talk about wasted days and wasted nights, as Freddie Fender used to say. I mean, that was even before the days where you could just sit around and do this stupid stuff online. 844-500-4242. Jay, you're next with Howie Carr. Go ahead, Jay.
2: Howie, I wanted to bring in the Iranian conflict, but the thing is, with Graham Plattner, wouldn't he make a good duo with Tim Walz? Tweedledum and Tweedledee, I mean, for presidents. Anyway, I want to talk about the fly in the ointment with the Iranian conflict. It isn't the Israel, United States, Iran. It's Lebanon. What the cartels are to Mexico, Hezbollah is to Lebanon. They don't run that state.
0: Right.
2: And I think.
0: Right. They keep saying on, regime control media, it's the dispute between Israel and Lebanon. I mean, it's the Lebanese government, like you say, it's It's ineffectual. It has no power, and they're afraid to use the troops because they're afraid the troops are all, you know, made up of all these different ethnic groups. They're afraid they'll turn on each other, so they can't. They don't dare go after Hezbollah, and so Hezbollah, even in their diminished state, they still have more firepower than the Lebanese government. And they keep talking about they're doing these negotiations with the Lebanese government. It's like negotiating with nobody, you know, because they don't have any clout.
2: But the thing is, with Hezbollah, they want nuclear weapons. They should really have Little Boy and Fat Man. They should be the central point of a surgical strike like Nagasaki, and that will take care of the negotiations with Iran.
0: Well,
2: Thank you, Howie.
0: Okay, thanks. I think if they could knock those those underground storage facilities out, they would have done it already. I mean, they're so far. I mean, they've taken out all the reactors and all of the facilities, but the uranium dust, as Trump calls it, remains underground. And I don't think they can bomb that. They're going to have to go down and get it. 844-500-4242. 207, fewer and fewer platinum signs in Maine. Embarrassment setting in? I mean, you got to read. Jared, how can we let people know this last thing? Because I can't even, like, begin to explain how bad it is.
3: It is Michael Proctor text-esque bad. We'll put it up on our X account. We'll put it out there so you can go to @HowieCarshow on X and you'll be able to read it.
0: By the way,
3: at your own discretion.
0: By the way, speaking of Michael Proctor, there are other cases involving Michael Proctor, the crooked state cop who's now been fired, and his vile text messages with his group of nitwit Yahoo buddies. And so one of the trials that he's involved in is he was the lead investigator in this murder case involving a defendant named Miles King in Milton. And the lawyer, Rosemary Scapecchio, has been trying to get these a lot of new text messages out. And so today they were unsealed after all the phone numbers were redacted and they were posted today. They were unsealed, and we went through them. A lot of them have already been posted either by Karen Reed's lawyers or by Miles King's lawyers. But we put out a few more of them today that were new, that just popped up on the docket today. And so if you want to see the new ones, you can go to HowieCarshow.com, HowieCarshow.com, and we got about six or eight new. I think some of them are new. Maybe some of them aren't new, but one of them, he's commenting on the theater he likes to go to. He likes to go to one of these posh theaters in Chestnut Hill. And you can guess there's certain people that aren't at the theater, or so he says. So he likes it because of that. And he says the food is very good. I've been there. I would say he doesn't have much. That's not really the best food I've ever had at that theater, Jared. I don't know if you've ever been to that theater.
3: I haven't been to that one.
0: Or one of the. The first time you go there and you got the big seats and you can order food, you say, oh, this is a really cool thing. Then you get the food and you say, it's not so cool.
3: Still movie theater food.
0: It's just the upgraded movie theater food. So you would expect a guy like Proctor to think about it. And then I've been wondering, you know, because his kids, I guess, go to Catholic school. But he's got a Yankee name, Proctor. So I've been wondering his ethnic background, just because that's the kind of guy I am. I wonder about people's ethnic backgrounds, especially if they're Yankees or Irish. And so he makes a joke about the Irish potato famine. So that confirms my suspicions that he's a Yankee. He thinks it's a big joke that my ancestors died. Said it's like, what kind of people get killed by a potato? Is what he says. Very funny. Now I'm really angry. 8-4. Right? Am I right, Jared? Isn't that what he says?
3: That is in there. Yeah.
0: Yeah. He's talking to a guy named Leahy, which I happen to have cousins named Leahy. And he's making sport of what happened to us because of what his ancestors did, making us a one crop country. And it was okay until the fungus crept in and killed all the potatoes, and then we were dying by the millions. Big joke to Proctor, but he laughs about a lot of things. 844-500-4242. 8810 says there are more Plattner signs going up around the Bucksport area. That's horrifying. The coast is insane. The coast is insane. Yeah. That's because all the nuts moved up during COVID. That's what happened. 844-500-4242. Fewer signs don't necessarily mean fewer votes. Stupid libs will still vote for him anyway. I know. That's an old saying that I always used to hear in Boston elections. Signs don't vote. But I think it's a bit of an indication, though, isn't it, that it's embarrassing to have one of his signs up? 844-500-4242. Brian, you're next with Howie Carr. Go ahead, Brian.
4: Hey, H, how you doing?
0: Good.
4: I got a little place, a little trailer up in Maine in rainy weekend, kind of inside all weekend.
0: Yeah.
4: He's running these commercials that are so pathetic. It's Graham Plattner versus the Epstein class. And it's just sickening that, everybody, what's he say? One thing they can all agree on, they hate him and they want to protect Epstein. And it's, he's the man against the Epstein class. He's just, but I didn't see many signs at all. I did a lot of traveling over the weekend.
0: Yeah.
4: And didn't see many at all. One that I can recall.
0: Yeah, I mean, this Epstein, you talk about a straw man. I mean, they...
4: Exactly.
0: Who are they going after? 98% of the people he dealt with were Democrats. And one of them, and one of the 2% was not Donald Trump. and yet you still keep reading all this stuff. Donald Trump is a pedophile. Really? Come on. I mean, do you have any evidence whatsoever? And again, I keep saying it over and over again. If they had any evidence that Donald Trump had done anything with Epstein, why didn't they release it in the 4 years they had sole control of all of those files? They couldn't find anything. That's why they had to go through Melania's underwear at Mar-a-Lago. That's why they had to use the made-up phone call between him and the Secretary of State's office in Georgia, etc., etc. That's why they had to use the Ukrainian phone call. Another fraudulent thing. That's all they had. And the E. Jean Carroll claims, and the fake campaign contributions, or the NDAs, non-disclosure agreements. It was all BS. 844-500-4242. We had a great time at Berna in Salem, New Hampshire on Saturday. It was great. We saw a lot of people and everybody. It was a good group in there. Nice day, but we still had a pretty good crowd. Imagine a scenario where you or your loved ones face a threat. Your first instinct might be to resort to lethal force, but it's crucial to consider a safer, less lethal alternative first to avoid the legal complications associated with firearms. Introducing Byrna. Byrna's less lethal pistol launcher. This device is equipped with tear gas and kinetic ammunition and designed to incapacitate an attacker for up to 40 minutes, providing a critical window for you to escape or to get help while minimizing the risk of permanent harm. Here's a real-life account from a Byrna customer named Adam. While heading to his night shift, Adam encountered a road-raging driver who swerved dangerously, stopped abruptly, and aggressively approached him. Remaining calm, Adam dialed 911 and armed himself with his Byrna launcher. He aimed the laser at the aggressor's chest, which immediately de-escalated the situation. The hostile driver returned to his vehicle and awaited the police. The officers confirmed that Adam's non-lethal response was perfectly judged and handled. 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I'm Howie Carr.
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0: 603 says, what time was this alcohol-fueled joke of Plattner's posted? 4:20 a.m. He's a working man, though, you know? 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Jared, what's the poll question? What are the results thus far?
3: Today's poll question, which you can vote in at HowieCarshow.com, is should welfare recipients be allowed to buy soda with their food stamps? Yes, no, or don't know?
0: No.
3: 86% of the audience says no. 12% say yes, and 2% say they don't know.
0: Good, good. I looked at it earlier, and it added up to 101%. There's been some problems.
3: Sometimes it does that.
0: Yeah, I know. I don't like that.
3: It always usually readjusts back to 100%. But
0: I'm glad. 781, the main Democrat Nazis still support Plattner. They just don't want a sign on their property. Yeah, I don't think that's a good sign, though, for him going forward if they're afraid, if they're embarrassed to put the sign on the property, you know? 84, I know that they always used to say there was a hidden vote, you know, for certain candidates. But in this case, I don't think it works. I think the cult, the Democrat cult, is proud to vote for these people. The nutty, the more of a fake Indian you are, the more of a pedophile you are, like Stacey Marie Lawton. I mean, the more of a cross dresser you are, like Tim, don't call me Tim McBride. And they love that stuff, you know. If they're taking down the signs, I think it's probably a bad sign. I hope it's a bad sign anyway. Eddie, you're next with Howie Carr. Go ahead, Eddie.
13: Hey, Howie, how you doing?
0: Good.
13: It's a what if question. What if Pakistan sells Iran a couple of nuclear bombs? Then what happens?
0: Well, I know that's the problem. I mean, if I were Saudi Arabia, I think I'd be looking around to Pakistan or somewhere to get some nuclear weapons, wouldn't you?
13: Yeah, exactly. One other question. One other stupid question.
0: That's not a stupid question. I don't think. No, I think they're thinking about it.
13: They're talking about doing. They were talking about doing that. But one other thing. What is the difference?
0: Watch out. I'm Howie Carr. 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
18: Expect cloudy skies today with a high near 74 degrees. There will be a northwest wind around 5 miles per hour. Tonight, expect patchy fog, otherwise cloudy skies, gradually becoming partly cloudy with a low around 55 degrees. The northwest wind around 5 miles per hour will continue. Tomorrow, it will be sunny with a high near 77 and a little bit more wind, 5 to 10 miles per hour out of the northwest.
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0: 844-500-4242. 844-500-4242. Iran president will never discuss our missiles. That, of course, was one of the reasons we went to war, was to get rid of their ballistic missiles, because we thought they could go 1,000 miles. It turned out they fired them 2,500 miles, and now we're not going to screw around with them. I mean, it's easy to be a Monday morning quarterback, but seems like we shouldn't have gotten into this if we weren't going to, get the job done. Charlie, you're next with Howie Carr. Go ahead, Charlie.
19: Yeah, hi, Howie. I'm just calling to confirm that the "I Stand with Iran" sign has multiplied on the same property that I drove by last week. Again, this week. So,
0: How many signs? How many? They have to have multiple signs now.
19: Apparently, there's one on the corner of the main street, and then on a side street where the house is also located is a second sign.
0: I guess when they read the story about how they're starting to hang dissidents again in the main square in Tehran, they got excited and had to put up a couple of more signs, right?
19: That could certainly be the case. I think they're trying to position the crane for all of the MAGA people in down East Maine.
0: Well, how sick. These people are insane. They're just insane. There's I understand that. And it's it's the same people that are in the W towns here around Boston, and I don't get it. Do they want to live in Iran? Do they think things are swimmingly fantastic in Cuba? Do they like the dirt roads, the lack of water, drinkable water? Are they into this stuff? I don't think so. Thanks for the call, Charlie. John from New York. John, what's going on with the oil markets?
20: Oil's down to, believe it or not, $73 a barrel. It went down a lot quicker than I thought. I thought $90 was going to hold there for a while, but we're down to $73 and dropping because Trump's temporarily made a deal with Iran. But I'm suspicious of that, as you know. So I don't know what's going to happen. I do know Howard Lutnick must have said something stupid again because Scott Bessent came out and said Howard Lutnick's an idiot. I think it was the exact quote. You could probably get a copy of it.
0: Really?
20: Today.
0: He said that today?
20: Yeah.
0: Who did he say that to?
20: Today. I don't know. I just caught the end of it because I was listening to something else. And Lutnick is kind of an idiot, but that's my opinion. But apparently he made the comment to somebody about Lutnick, about some comment he made. So I'll be interested to hear the tape when you get it.
0: Yeah, we'll be looking for that. So you think, does it? How can Wall Street really believe that any progress is being made? This is just nuts. What's going on? I mean, we're just conceding everything to the Iranians. There's going to be a nuclear arms race in the Mideast if this goes on.
20: I agree with you. I think it's a stupid move. I think Trump did it temporarily, thinking he could buy himself some time. But when you're dealing with idiots that want to get a nuclear weapon. In fact, you're sort of rearming them effectively by
0: right.
20: giving them money. And I don't think it's a good move, but again, Trump's outsmarted me, so maybe he's got some sort of side deal that we don't know about. But I don't have all the facts. I just know when you deal with people, and I spent a lot of time when I was a kid or Peabody in the Middle East. I mean, I was in Kuwait, and I was in Kuwait right before the war started in 1990, so you don't know who you're dealing with over there, and even when you're dealing with people you think you know you're dealing with, you may not be dealing with them. So it's very
0: right.
20: hard to figure out. It's very hard to figure out. I just urge people. And, the reason for my call today was just to tell you, look, the market's come off again today, but if you have your retirement money, I don't usually urge people to make changes to their retirement money. But we're still up for the year, and it's a good time. There's never a bad time to take a profit. But, if you're 80% in stocks and you could take 5% off, 10% off, now's not a bad time to do it. Because the market, if you look at it, is way above its 200-day moving average. So it's always a good time when you have a move like we had to just trim some of your gains and put them in the bank.
0: Yeah, it's... Yeah, you can't lose by going out with a profit, right? I mean,
20: no, you can't. I mean, even if you got long term holdings, as you get older, the risk for self correction if you're wrong and there's some sort of another reinterruption of the war, if it restarts, I mean, we're just going to have a swoon downward. And we were at I think 56,000 or 6,500. So you could easily lose, like today on the NASDAQ, you lost 3%, 4%. Some of these internet stocks, like SanDisk Corporation, that thing was $23.50 the other day in terms of stock price. It's $19.60 today. It's lost 400 points in a couple of days because the stuff's just been on fire. And when I look at it, I can't figure out why it's up trading where it is. And the other thing is, too, Warren Buffett's, he's just sitting there collecting coupons. He's got, whatever, huge amount of money in cash because he's saying the same thing. He can't find anything to buy at a reasonable valuation. So, if you have profits, consider booking some of them. That's what I would
0: 201
20: say.
0: Says, is now the time to buy Exxon stock or any oil company?
20: I would buy Exxon at any weakness. It came down to about 140 today. If that thing gets back to 120, just load the boat on it, because that's a 4% dividend yield. And if you were to get a shot to buy it in the 120s,
0: yeah,
20: take it and just put it away. Yeah, put it away.
0: Okay, apparently this thing about Besant tearing into Lutnick, that's from the new book by Maggie Haberman and the other reporter from the New York Times. And yeah. I'm just looking at a headline. You're an idiot. That's the quote. Trump enjoyed sport. That's a quote, too. Sport. Of watching Besant tear into Lutnick right in front of him, book reveals. So apparently Howard Lutnick did come here to be made sport of.
20: Exactly. And I appreciate the clarification on the quote, but it was, I didn't know what it was because I only caught the end of it. But
0: yeah, Jared, print that up for me. Print that story up for me. There looks like there's some good gossip in there. He talks to Haberman. I don't understand why he talks to Haberman. She stabs him in the back much worse than Caitlin Collins does. But he just keeps going back and talking to her. And
20: She's what I would call a useful idiot. So
0: yeah, well, he also goes way back with her and her old man, yeah, too. So he's known him. He's known him all his life, basically. So it's a New York thing, a tabloid thing.
20: Yeah. Tabloid thing.
0: Right.
20: Exactly.
0: All right. Thanks, John. Thanks for calling in. $73 a barrel. It was what? At one point, it was up close to $120 a barrel, right? Yeah. 844. It's down to three. The place I look, the Patriot Gas, it's $3.69 now. And that's better than most places around here. But I was up on the North Shore last night, and it's a lot higher than that. It's like $3.99 was the lowest I saw on the North Shore. But it's coming down. 844, at least for the time being. 844-500-4242. Scotia, you're next with Howie Carr. Go ahead, Scotia.
1: In regards to the whole Plattner thing and all these people voting for him, I know we always talk about the older No Kings crowd, but the bottom line is, even though we worry about the future of our young people, the young people's voices, unfortunately, are the strongest, and they are the voters that are taking over. And sadly, I hate to be a Debbie Downer, but I don't see a way out of it. They're gone, and they're the voters, especially, like you said, on the coast of Maine. It's kind of heartbreaking, but that's all I got, Howie. I'm sorry.
0: Yeah, it's really heartbreaking for me because that's one of the places I grew up in. It was the coast of Maine, and to see what's happened is just, it's like it's a different world there, you know? And everybody's been priced out, and so all these people have all this money, and they come in, and they didn't work, and they all inherited it, and they come in, and they take the places away because the people can't afford to live there who work. Can't afford to live there. And then these people move in, throw all the working people out, and then they become communists and say, we have to act like socialists. Well, you've benefited from the money you inherited from your families, your parents and your grandparents. You never worked. I mean, you've been beneficiaries of capitalism, and now that you've got your piece of the pie, you want to just freeze everything. I don't know. It really bugs me what's been going on. Just all over the place with these rich young communists is what they are, that have never worked. 844-500-4242. Mike, you're next with Howie Carr. Go ahead, Mike.
21: Yeah, Plattner's the perfect example of that.
0: Yeah, he is. Absolutely.
21: You know, when you watch these crowds that come in to see Plattner, they're all upset about everything in the state of Maine. But look, the Democrats have ran this state into the ground for the past 8 years. I mean, and Pingree now, who's running for governor, I guess we hand down politics now, whatever. Anyway, she's running for governor, and her platform is, I'll stand up to Trump.
0: Right.
21: That was Mills' platform, okay?
0: It's Mara Healey's platform, and in Massachusetts, it's Gavin Newsom's platform in California. That's all they got, Mike. It's like a baseball pitcher that's only got one pitch. You know?
21: And let me tell you something. You know how I work with a lot of veterans in the state of Maine, retired and still active duty. And I'll tell you, there's never been one fundraiser that I've ever ran that Susan Collins didn't pick the phone up and call. I can't say that to the Democrats up here.
0: Yeah. I hope she's going to get a good turnout from the veterans. I mean, some of the Republicans are counting on a good turnout from veterans, but I don't know. I mean, some people that work for a living, Mike, you know, like gun. I'm told that gun owners tend to vote less than other groups. Gun owners, you'd think they'd be more inclined to just protect their rights, knowing what they're up against.
21: Yeah, from what I hear from up north, there's quite a few of the gun clubs up there that are going to be out to vote this year, I'll clue you. Yeah.
0: I hope
21: like
0: so.
21: Communists. they don't like communists.
0: Yeah, if they take your guns away from you, you're in the same boat as the Iranians. You know? You can't do anything. That's why it's written into the Bill of Rights, into the U.S. Constitution. No, none of the states would approve the Constitution until they had the right to, among other things, freedom of speech and the right to keep firearms. 844-500-4242. I'm Howie Carr.
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27: God loves you and has an awesome plan for your life. 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Father, I turn from my sin. I receive Jesus Christ as my Savior and my Lord. 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I am yours. 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
8: Howie Carr is back.
0: We had a great meal brought in from the North End from Vinateca de Monica's on 143 Richmond Street. It's the official North End restaurant of the Howie Carr Radio Network. How was it, VIPs? It was fantastic. Fantastic. The mushroom ravioli and the pasta with prosciutto and peas. Everything was really good. The bread, of course. 844-500-4242. 844-500-4242. My fear is the lefties and the panicans are using issues like Iran, Epstein, etc. to make people sit on the sidelines. If the current crop of loony lefties get in, it will be disastrous. Swamp the vote. I agree. I mean, everybody's got to vote. There's no question about that. These are funny stories from this new book, Regime Change Inside the Imperial Presidency, of Donald Trump, as opposed to the Imperial Presidency of Dementia Joe, right? Early during the Iran war, this is from media, the president took time off from focusing on the conflict to brag about ordering maple trees for the White House. I know how to buy good trees, he said, maples. I agree. You know, maples grow fast, especially if you put them in the sun. And they also, they took out some trees down near where I live in Wellesley, and they put up these weird trees. I was thinking, why don't you put up maples or oaks? Or even some of those elms that are resistant to Dutch elm disease. I've seen a couple of those young. Boy, they're beautiful. We got to bring back elm trees. They can't bring them back before, well, I'm still around, but they ought to get started, you know? Those elm trees are so nice. Another passage relays a tense moment in the White House involving Bessin and Letnik on the topic of Ukrainian minerals. I'm not a big fan of Ukraine, Trump said, except for their women. They keep winning this universe. So the Ukraine minerals deal was also causing considerable internal dissension in the administration. Howard Lutnick, the Commerce Secretary, had told the president that Scott Bessent had screwed up the deal. Bessent looked at Lutnick's proposal. This is a bleepy deal. You're an idiot, he told Lutnick. Bessent went right back to the president and said, Howard's bleeped up the deal. I had an uncapped deal and we're getting revenues, not earnings, meaning right off the top. Is that right, Trump said? They gave you that? Yes, said Bessent. At that, Trump started mocking Letnik, sometimes in front of others, enjoying the sport. Sean, you're next with Howie Carr. Go ahead, Sean.
9: Yeah, I was sitting here thinking, I hope Trump's team is thinking about this, but knowing how Iran works, I could see them breaking up the peace deal right around

0: where, you know, we could, you know, if they don't do what this or they don't do that, we could go back in there. I mean, every time he says it, it has less effect. You know, it's like the little boy who cries wolf. You know, you only get to make so many threats before you gotta follow through on them. Then, you know, whether you're in a schoolyard or in, you know, world politics. 844-500-4242. We will be right back. I'm Howie Carr. 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
2: Data from the New Hampshire Insurance Department shows the number of people who enrolled in the health insurance marketplace this year decreased by 4.1%. Roughly 73,000 people enrolled in the health insurance marketplace for 2026. That's down from more than 76,000 in 2025, which the department said was a record-breaking year for ACA enrollment in a 2025 press release. It follows several years of growth in the number of Granite Staters using the health insurance marketplace. Andrew Demers, a spokesperson for the New Hampshire Insurance Department, said the decrease was relatively stable despite the administration's decision not to extend health insurance tax credits. For 99.7 WNTK and 1490, 98.9 WUVR, I'm Rob Roberts.
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4: Congress sends a message to the president. Lisa Brady, Fox News. The U.S. Senate passing a war powers resolution on the 10th try. It already passed the House and is aimed at blocking more military action against Iran without approval from lawmakers, though it's considered largely symbolic. Four Republicans voting in favor of the resolution, including Kentucky's Rand Paul. But he tells Fox Business he stands with President Trump on diplomacy.
5: I think they will trade their nuclear program because they've been thoroughly decimated. I don't think they're excited about it, but I think ultimately they will trade their nuclear program. And I think their enriched uranium, there's never been a better time than to have it removed from the country than now.
4: The Senate vote was 50 to 48 with two Republican senators absent and one Democrat, Pennsylvania's John Fetterman, voting against it. President Trump insisting talks with Iran are going well and that his economic agenda is spurring growth.
6: Right now, we have more factories being built, and I mean car factories, AI factories, factories of every type, than we've ever had in the history of our country by three times.
4: Visiting a Mack Trucks plant in Pennsylvania, where he also urged voters to support Congress.

0: Ryan McKenzie, an incumbent Republican being challenged by Democrat Bob Brooks. In primaries today, two incumbent House Democrats are facing progressive challengers, backed by New York City Mayor Zoran Mamdani.
1: What we see in these candidacies is a referendum on whether the kind of leadership we have is the one that is serving the people of the city.
0: The self-proclaimed Democratic Socialist says not just more Democrats, but better ones should be elected. Several House races on the New York ballot, along with another in Utah. Voters are also settling the fall candidates for governor in Maryland and in South Carolina, where both Republicans in a runoff race now have President Trump's support. 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
7: Socialism, unfortunately, has an exemption from any kind of demand of evidence that we require from capitalism every single day. We look and we see how capitalism is doing. There isn't any here because it's a luxury belief that is indulged by the people who teach it on campuses, which is then fed to the young people. They don't know any better. They exploit the compassionate label, pretending that if you split up a pie, that's compassion. It's not compassion if you don't know how to make more pie. A socialist can't even make a Necco wafer. I mean, think about it. There is no country that has ever succeeded under socialism. And you can say, oh, there are types of socialism. There's types of... No, the only types of socialism are capitalism handicapped by some socialism.
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11: Expect cloudy skies today with a high near 74 degrees. There will be a northwest wind around 5 miles per hour. Tonight, expect patchy fog, otherwise cloudy skies, gradually becoming partly cloudy with a low around 55 degrees. The northwest wind around 5 miles per hour will continue. Tomorrow, it will be sunny with a high near 77 and a little bit more wind, 5 to 10 miles per hour out of the northwest.
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0: Remember the attempt to take over the ICE detention center in Prairieland, Texas last year? I think it was on the 4th of July. And you had all these Antifa members, who some of whom turned out to be Trantifa members. Unfortunately, though, I'm just looking at the press release from the Justice Department. And, you know, it's great that today the Justice Department announced that 8 North Texas Antifa cell, I'm going to call them Trantifa, cell operatives were sentenced for their roles in rioting, using weapons and explosives, providing material support to terrorists, obstruction, and the attempted murder of an Alvarado police officer at the Prairieland Detention Center last July 4th. Good. Good. There's only one problem, though. They don't identify who are the Trantifa members. You know, there's like 8 of them, but they don't tell you which ones. I mean, you know, like I said, in the case of Stacey Marie Lawton, he's local, so I know who he is. I don't need him.
1: Reverend Stacey Marie Lawton, or some of you might know me as DJ Buzz.
0: Or some of you may know me by my federal register number at the Bureau of Prisons. And so I'm not going to be able to tell you till tomorrow who the trans are, but I'll let you know by tomorrow. I'll find out tonight. It'll be a labor of love to find out. And I can call them up and ask them again, you know, what prison facility are they going to be at? And I just got a message back from the Bureau of Prisons on Stacey Marie, and all they said was we don't have Stacey Marie right now. The reason he's on the Bureau of Prison websites is because he was formerly incarcerated for one of his earlier incidents. So he must be up in Hillsborough County somewhere, locked up there for the time being. But that's okay. There's 400 months. He's got plenty of time to get into the Bureau of Prisons facilities. All right, time now for the Trump line.

0: Joe Biden said he was raised by algae.
1: I mean, did you ever think you would see people walking around saying with t-shirts that said Team Algae and pink hair? And that they considered this like a legitimate protest, speaking truth to power by being Team Algae? Once again, the words of Michael Savage, liberalism is a mental disorder.
2: So Andrea Campbell's doing about as bad as her brother in court lately.
1: That depends. I mean, you know, it depends on what she was really looking to do. I think she's carried the water very splendidly for the hackorama on Beacon Hill, and this is the latest example. Mara Healey announces she would vote against the rent control proposal on the ballot. Okay, hold my beer. We'll fix it. And they did. 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You know, I'll say this about that Perfect Smiles location. All the times I've been up there, I have never once bumped into Stacy Marie Lawton. And that's the way I'm going to keep it.
3: Hi, Howie. Governor Patrick calling. Wow, can you believe all this drama around the MOU? They can't seem to keep Iran in the deal. You love Trump and his deal-making, but face it, his deal is weaker than the one Entercom had with you. We're going to be fine.
1: They had a pretty good deal. They kept me in chains for 7 years. So, I don't know. It's not a great deal, though, I don't think. Maybe it is. I hope it is, but I'm not confident.
4: Brandon Johnson said that Chicago's Father's Day weekend was highlighted by mostly peaceful celebrations.
1: Mostly peaceful. That's a phrase to remember from COVID times, which we'll get to in a minute when we have a trip down memory lane. Or maybe more like a trip down nightmare lane.
5: Joe Biden said he once played quarterback for Team Algae.
1: That's very good. I like that.
6: Hey, Howie, I cannot wait for the next Ask the AG on the usual Powder Puff station.
1: Yeah, so someone said to me that they had the temerity. They approached her on bended knee and said, "Gee, you seem to be like losing a lot of these decisions on popular referendum," and she was offended. She was. Don't they know who she is? Don't they know who pays their salaries? They work for the deep state. They're like they're Pravda or Izvestia, Radio Moscow to the old commissars.
6: The left claims the reflecting pool killed a poor duck, but the bird killing wind farms? Oh, that's just bad luck. The name of the game is to bring Trump shame. As for the algae, they don't give a flying bleep.
1: Did you ever think, I mean, forget Team Algae, did you ever think it would be a controversy to get rid of algae? It's an artificial pond. It's like a pool. Who wants algae in a pool? Seriously.
7: Lovey, did you see that Alan Greenspan passed away? Not only was he chairman of the Federal Reserve, but I suspect he amassed a nice fortune, which presumably he bequeathed to his widow. Jeeves, fetch me Andrea Mitchell's telephone number. This gigolo's going for the triple crown.
1: You'll have to move fast. I think she's home praying for a happy death herself. You know, she's about 89.
8: Howie, Platten's a phony. Real Nazis like Charlie Manson put the swastika right on their foreheads.
1: That's a good point. But, you know, on the other hand, Plattner's never had the advantages of the good jailhouse tattoo artists. You know, you remember his... Manson's Nazi tattoo was a little shaky, you know, because the guy that was doing it, he didn't have the same techniques, advantages that they have at your local tattoo parlor, which in anywhere in New England is just within walking distance of where you live.
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1: All right, that's it for the Chump Line today. 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
1: 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Jared, what's the poll question? 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
18: Today's poll question, which you can vote in at HowieCarshow.com, is should welfare recipients be allowed to buy soda with their food stamps? Yes, no, or don't know?
1: No, they should not be.
18: 86% of the audience says no. 12% say yes, and 2% say they don't know.
1: All right. So I did some research over the break, and I've got the names. Only 2 of the 8 of the convicted sentenced to that combined 450 years in prison today. Only 2 of the 8 Trantifa types from Fort Worth, Texas, are in fact trans. Cameron Arnold was sentenced to 50 years in prison. He prefers to go by the name of Autumn Hill. Why not Spring Hill? I used to live on Spring Hill in Somerville, come to think of it. Why? I didn't want it named after him, after my old address. Bradford Morris was also sentenced to 50 years, but he's asked for his prison towels to be monogrammed MM for Megan Morris. But that is his new feminine name, and this is a hate crime to misgender him as a male, as I'm sure the Bureau of Prisons will be doing any day now, just like they misgender Stacy Marie Lawton. 844-500-4242, 844-500-4242. So someone says, do you think the mainstream media will cover this tonight? No. They're giving this one a good leaving alone, and I doubt even Fox will mention the multiple names of two of the eight defendants. 844-500-4242. Officer Mark has come up with a bulletin. Senator Warren has announced that the reflective pool was built on stolen algae. It's pretty good, Officer Mark. All right. 844-500-4242. Time for some illegal alien updates. Cut 21.
19: A 19-year-old Las Vegas man is accused of driving to California multiple times to sexually abuse a minor he met online. Deputies in Victorville say Juan Carlos Hernandez Alzala contacted the victim through a social media messaging app, then traveled from Las Vegas to Victorville on several occasions where he allegedly committed acts of sexual abuse. Detectives also believe he had explicit conversations with other underage girls. He was arrested in Las Vegas and booked on multiple child sex charges with bail set at $1 million. He will be extradited to San Bernardino County. Investigators say there may be additional victims.
1: Is it against the rules to point out that they're illegal aliens? Why do you have to go online to find out that they're an illegal alien, that there's a detainer? That's one more thing. ICE has issued a detainer for the Cholo. Cut 22.
20: The search for the suspect in a Kansas City shooting spree now stretches into its third day. So officers are looking for this man. He is 22-year-old Oscar Sanchez Munoz. Now, you can see what he looks like here on your screen. Take a good look. He is considered to be armed and dangerous. So police say anyone who sees him should immediately call 911. Kansas City police say Sanchez Munoz is the person behind five shootings that happened Tuesday between 6 and 6:30 p.m. They stretched from I-670 down I-70 onto Truman Road. Then there were two standoffs that followed, one Tuesday night and another just last night. But both times after the standoffs ended, Sanchez Munoz apparently escaped.
1: Down Mexico Way now. He's still missing. I saw a report this morning. He's been gone for a week now, the illegal alien. I'm sure he's outside the country by now. Cut 23.
21: Uber driver is under arrest, accused of raping a woman he picked up in Miami Beach. 42-year-old Yusel Perez was in bond court today after being arrested on Thursday. The victim says she believes she was drugged after a night out on June 3rd, waking up at the hospital the next morning in pain. Detectives say they found video of Perez carrying the woman to his apartment. Deputies say Perez admitted to picking her up and having sex with her while she was intoxicated. He faces kidnapping and sexual battery charges.
1: It's lucky he wasn't charged with impersonating the brother of the Attorney General of the Commonwealth of Massachusetts. Cut 24.
22: Woman facing 15 years in prison after pleading guilty to several counts of arson, grand larceny, and a charge for attempt to burn. Back in August of 25, Marlena Fernandez, who was reportedly in the country illegally, seen on surveillance video committing two arsons West Ashley. Fernandez then reportedly stole a car and drove to downtown Charleston, where she committed three separate arsons. Officials say the fires impacted local restaurants, a gas station, a personal property, which included several cars and a house. Fernandez was sentenced to 15 years in prison and has a hold by the U.S. Immigration and Customs Enforcement.
1: She's only burning the cars in residents that American citizens can no longer be bothered burning. What's wrong with that? 844-500-4242. 860 says, I don't think there's going to be one season that Autumn Hill is going to be happy in prison. 50 years. That's even longer than Stacey Marie is getting. Maybe they can meet and develop a relationship. 844-500-4242. I'm Howie Carr. 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
26: Expect cloudy skies today with a high near 74 degrees. There will be a northwest wind around 5 miles per hour. Tonight, expect patchy fog, otherwise cloudy skies, gradually becoming partly cloudy with a low around 55 degrees. The northwest wind around 5 miles per hour will continue. Tomorrow, it will be sunny with a high near 77 and a little bit more wind, 5 to 10 miles per hour out of the northwest.
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4: Live from the Byrna Less Lethal Pistol Studio, it's Howie Carr.
1: Rhubarb says 50 years before autumn is spring. 617, Democrats are trying to register the algae to vote. 844-500-4242. I was just looking around another illegal alien murder. I don't have any sound on it, but man charged in death of a beloved barber in St. Paul, Minnesota is in the country illegally. Gabriel Arizola Perez, 44, was found fatally stabbed near railroad tracks on Memorial Day. They've issued a detainer, ICE has, for Perez's alleged killer, 24-year-old Omar Ramos Castro, claiming he admitted to illegally entering the United States from El Salvador in 2023 at the behest of dementia Joe Biden and has no legal status. This happened down by the train tracks. Castro, the illegal alien, told investigators he stabbed Perez multiple times in an apparent fit of homophobic rage. So it was a hate crime on top of everything else. 844-500-4242. Dennis, you're next with Howie Carr. Go ahead, Dennis.
5: Hi, Howie. So COVID was so deadly that while Americans were mandated to wear masks, gloves, socially distance, and not go to work, 25 million people came into the country unmasked, ungloved, unvetted, unskilled, uneducated, and illegally. And has anyone asked Fauci about whether he supported the 25 million crossing illegally?
1: Well, Obama had his birthday party, they said they didn't need to wear masks because they were sophisticated. So I guess all these gangbangers were sophisticated, Dennis, and they didn't need to wear masks because nothing was going to happen to them. They also didn't have any vaccinations for, say, polio, whooping cough, diphtheria, all these terrible diseases that had previously been eradicated from the United States for 70, 80 years, and suddenly they're all back now with a vengeance, kind of like wrong-way driving and machete attacks. It's just such a mess. This is Dr. Peter McCullough. He's a cardiologist, and he was one of the COVID dissidents. And he was with Sage Steele, who used to work for ESPN till she was canceled for wrong think. But she has a good show now, a good podcast. So she's with Dr. Peter McCullough is talking about what he thinks that the crimes that Fauci committed. And again, Fauci has now been subpoenaed by Rand Paul to appear before the Senate, and they'll be asking him questions under oath. And I think anything he does now will not be covered by his blanket pardon. I think you can only pardon people for stuff they did in the past. Cut 25.
6: Would you say to Anthony Fauci right now today?
7: I would say that a man who seeks 10 years of clemency, which he did, by the way, to get a pardon, it's not handed out without a request. He approached Biden for 10 years pardon for crimes he knew he committed. He knew he committed. That's the reason why he asked for clemency. I would tell him, listen, the world understands that Fauci has committed two crimes. One is fraudulent concealment. He intentionally concealed the origins of SARS-CoV-2 from his funded projects in Wuhan. It's fraudulent concealment. If we would have known what the story was originally, I think we could have done better in our pandemic response. And the second major crime I think he committed is mass negligent homicide. Mm. By two mechanisms. First, he worked to suppress our efforts at publishing and promulgating early treatment protocols, which worked to get people through the illness. And secondly, he relentlessly promoted unsafe vaccines that took hundreds of thousands of American lives and millions of lives worldwide. It's been the greatest biological catastrophe mankind has ever seen. And largely, Fauci is responsible for orchestrating this on the world.
1: When something is self-inflicted, it's much worse than if it's just, as the insurance companies call it, an act of God, right? You can't do anything about a tornado, hurricane. They didn't have this. None of this had to happen. Our tax dollars were paying for the research, and then the red Chinese, let it out of the lab either inadvertently or deliberately, and then they told us that we had to obey. It was an obedience instruction. I think Tucker Carlson, who's now gone insane, that was one of his apt observations. It was obedience instruction. Listen to the obedience instruction. We've got a lot of cuts here to play. Some of these voices you're going to recognize, like Fauci's, and some of them you're not. Cut 26.
8: President Trump wrote on Twitter, "Don't be afraid of COVID. Don't let it dominate your life." Don't let it dominate your life?
9: In terms of responding to a comment like that, it's gross.
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1: 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Fauci, you've been told to come in for a hearing. You're going to be under oath. You'll be testifying under pains and penalties of perjury. And you know what that is? That's the acknowledged truth. The acknowledged truth. See, it's a cult. The acknowledged truth. This is the word, not of God, but of the science. And there, behold him, Dr. Fauci. I am the science, as he said. I am the science. Cut 27.
29: That when I see somebody out in the world who's not wearing a mask, I instantly think, you are a threat. 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
33: We're going to trust science. We're going to trust the experts.
34: Parents who say, well, I need to do my own research. Makes you think of that cartoon I saw, the tombstone that said, I did my own research.
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37: Phrase, do your own research. It's popped up a lot in conversations about coronavirus and about COVID vaccines. Doing your own research, it seems so innocent, but it can have serious consequences. Renee, what are the roots of this phrase? I feel like I used to hear it around QAnon craziness.
38: Come on!
39: Tase somebody over a mask. Tase this lady over not wearing a mask.
1: Have any of these people ever apologized? No. Not a one. Listen to the scientists. How, O great spiritual leader, will we know that they are scientists? Ye shall know them by their white lab coats. If they're wearing a white lab coat and they're standing behind Governor Charlie Parker, you must listen to them. And when they tell you that you could stay out for an hour later on the weekends, that you don't have to be in until 10:30 on Friday and Saturday night as opposed to 9:30 on the other nights, you will know that the science has negotiated an extra hour-long truce. They have a MOU, a memo of understanding with the virus. Cut 28.
0: If some jerk exposed my mother to COVID because they didn't want to wear a mask, I would want to kill them.
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1: Trust the science. There's an old line from Mr. Dooley, the fictional bartender, the turn of the century from Chicago. Trust everybody, but cut the cards. Or as Ronald Reagan said, trust but verify. Follow the science. Follow the science. Listen to what the scientists say. Remember the health department head of the Los Angeles County, and she had a white lab coat, and people started doing some research into her. A guy called me actually and tipped me off. She used to be the principal of a middle school in Jamaica Plain. She had like a master's degree from Bridgewater State or someplace like that. But she's wearing a coat. You trust the science, man. She's got her cops tracing people down the beach. You know, surfer dudes. 844-500-4242-201. The sheep are still wearing masks to this day. Yeah, I know. I know. It's... yeah. 617. COVID, to me, was part of the Democrat playbook to get back at Trump to make him look bad. Sorry to say, at our expense. That bastard needs to rot in hell. I agree. Fauci needs to rot in hell. And people are saying he's going to just take the Fifth Amendment. Well, I want to see him take the Fifth Amendment. You know, there's two routes he can go. One is the Fifth Amendment, and the other one is the Comey route. I do not recall. Try to say, you know, he could go for the world's record. Comey has the world's record 243 times in a single hearing. I think Fauci could beat that. Mainstream media just announced that for the first time ever, there are 50% more home sellers than home buyers in the United States. There are literally 630,000 more home sellers than buyers. What can you do in this moment to get your property noticed? What can be done with your property to set it apart from the masses? The answer is easy. 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I'm Howie Carr.
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19: Howie Carr is back.
1: Limerick guy says, I was in the library yesterday and the librarian had a mask on. Needless to say, I didn't ask her for any book recommendations. It's 617. I'm a PhD biochemist and work with a bunch of eggheads, virologists, and molecular biologists. We all knew immediately that COVID was a result of gain-of-function research and almost certainly leaked accidentally from the substandard virology lab in Wuhan. The thing was that, you know, Fauci wasn't supposed to be using government funds for this because, you know, even Congress had figured out that this was insanity. This is like a version of Jurassic Park. Why would you be doing something like this? We're going to invent a super virus. What could possibly go wrong? 844-500-4242. Got a little more information on these defendants from Prairie Land. Bradford Morris. A trans militant, known as Megan Morris. He's a trans militant. Does he know James Talafrico's spiritual leader, the trans queer Latinx? He's a sex worker. He lived in a Dallas commune with other trans individuals he referred to as his wives. He was sentenced to 50 years. Then there's Cameron Arnold, also known as Autumn Elizabeth Hill. Cameron had a middle name in addition to Autumn Elizabeth. He cried at the sentencing today. Oh, he cried. And said the night of the incident felt like a party. Oh, they shot a guard. It was a party. And an opportunity to protest. He said he expected to be back at home partying with his friends after the direct action. Daniel Ronaldo Sanchez - Estrada. By the way, he's an
2: compliments on the hyphen.
3: Sure you would, yeah.
1: He's an illegal alien, by the way. He cried and claimed he was an artist and an activist, not a terrorist. His main activity was stealing welfare money from the American people. Zachary Evitz promised to continue appealing his conviction. That's okay. He'll have plenty of time. He has 50 years to appeal his convictions. I'm sorry. I can't. And one of the other defendants, Samuel Hubbard Power Folks. No word on his transgender status, but he prefers to be called Lucy. Lucy, you got a lot of splaining to do. Brian, you're next with Howie Carr. Go ahead, Brian.
4: Hey, Howie. Brian from Maine. Hey, a little poetic justice with ranked choice voting. Our COVID tyrant CDC director, Nirav Shah, was taken out. He actually had the most votes, but he was taken out due to ranked choice voting when he was running for governor up here.
1: He probably said, wait a second, this is only supposed to happen to Republicans.
4: Exactly.
1: I've forgotten about that.
4: I just heard that today, so my God, that's the first time I liked ranked choice voting.
1: Right. You know, it's like down here in Massachusetts, you know, all the limousine liberals, the insane people, they were laughing last week when the Supreme Judicial Court

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3: Governor Kelly Ayotte has signed House Bill 1460 into law, which prohibits the sale of data for a child under the age of 13. House Bill 1460 bans businesses from selling a child's online personal data to a third party in New Hampshire. It alters the existing statute that outlines how businesses can use consumer data. Both New Hampshire and the federal government have laws aimed at limiting how businesses can use and sell the internet data of children, despite the Department of Justice testifying in bill hearings that the law could affect the state's ability to investigate and prosecute the federal Children's Online Privacy Protection Act, and on behalf of the Consumer Protection and Antitrust Bureau, Ayotte signed the bill into law. It takes effect on January 1st. For WNTK and WUVR News, I'm Rob Roberts.
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5: A rebuke for President Trump. I'm Lisa Lacera, Fox News. As the Senate passes a measure that would block further military action against Iran, though it's largely symbolic.
6: It did pass 50-48. Among the GOP yeses were Cassidy, Collins, Paul, and Murkowski. John Fetterman, the Democrat, voted no.
5: Fox's Aisha Hosni at the White House. Two Republican senators were absent, Mitch McConnell and Dave McCormick, who was with the president in Pennsylvania. Senate Democratic leader Chuck Schumer says Democrats want to end the conflict.
7: This war is disgusting, and we hate it, and it should be ended immediately.
5: Schumer has repeatedly called on the Trump administration to release details of the Iran deal to Congress. The president in the battleground state of Pennsylvania making his economic pitch.
8: President Trump traveled to Pennsylvania's Lehigh Valley in a Mack Trucks factory to make his case for tariffs.
9: How don't you pay a tariff? You build your factory here and you hire American workers. It's quite simple, actually.
8: The president says tariffs on vehicles, including heavy-duty trucks like the ones made by Mack, will mean more of those trucks manufactured in the U.S.
9: All American roads will be filled with American trucks very shortly. Very few people are able to compete with us anymore.
8: President Trump is trying to reverse polling that shows a majority of voters disapprove of his handling of the economy and tariff policies.
5: Fox's Jared Halpern at the White House. Germany's national railway operator says it's halted trains across the country because of a problem with the digital radio system. There's no immediate word on the cause of the problem. That's according to the German news agency DPA. Wall Street pullbacks on tech companies sent the major indexes lower. The Dow lost 45. The Nasdaq minus 579. The S&P down 107. The price of oil now at $73 a barrel for August delivery.

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6: I'm Taylor Riggs, and this is the Fox Business Report.
7: The major averages ending lower, with tech stocks leading the sell-off, AI spending fear slamming semiconductor stocks, which tumbled ahead of Micron Technology's earnings release after the closing bell on Wednesday. Micron stock fell 13%. Battered software stocks rebounded, led by Salesforce and Microsoft. And IBM stock jumped 5% following an upgrade from analyst at JP Morgan and after the White House issued two executive orders to supercharge quantum technology. The Dow down 46 points, the Nasdaq lower by 580, S&P 500 down 107. Shares of FedEx are falling in extended trading despite delivering fourth quarter earnings and revenue that beat Wall Street estimates and forecasting continued profit growth for this year. That's your Fox Business Report. I'm Hillary Barsky, invested in you.
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14: Expect patchy fog under cloudy skies tonight with a low temperature around 55. Cloudy skies will gradually become partly cloudy later in the evening. Tomorrow, expect sunny skies with a high near 77 and a northwest wind 5 to 10 miles per hour. Tomorrow night, continued clear skies with a low around 54, and on Thursday, mostly sunny weather with a high near 81.
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0: Welcome back, everyone, to the Grace Curley Show, Hour 2. And, man, is time just flying by. We have a lot to get to in this next hour. I wanted to give you all an update on Congressman Ro Khanna, who is like a bad penny. Every time I turn on the TV, I've got this guy telling me about something. He's talking about the Epstein files, which he only cared about since Donald Trump won in November. He's talking about Elon Musk. He talks about Elon Musk a lot. He talks about Graham Plattner a lot. Graham Plattner's the only guy who he seems to really have taken a liking to. Graham Plattner, for whatever reason, despite the fact that Ro Khanna says he believes the victims of Graham Plattner, the allegations against him, he believes those women, and yet he's still supporting him and making commercials with him and doing all sorts of stuff. But recently, he's really drilled down on the Elon Musk back and forth on, because it's easy. It's like, it's low-hanging fruit. You want to get in with the cool crowd of the Democrat Party. That's what they're all trying to do, Taylor. They're all trying. They're like the Steve Buscemi meme of Steve Buscemi with the skateboard where he says, "Hello, fellow kids." They're always just trying to appeal to the young people. But as Kamala Harris once said, they're stupid. The young people are stupid. And so they're trying to impress the most immature part of their party that has crazy ideas and is completely radical. And in doing so, they just throw out this red meat, like Elon Musk is bad. And if we taxed Elon Musk more, we could solve all our problems. We just need more money. Isn't that always the way? How many times in your life have someone has asked you for money? Because they have some issue, and they come back to you. How many times they have to come back to you before you go, "I don't think the money's the problem here"? It's like giving money to a homeless person. I never understood that when I was younger, why people would say, "Well, don't give them money. If you can, give them food." And when I was young, I didn't get it. I'm like, why not? And now I'm older, I'm like, oh, because 99% of the time they're using it to buy crack, or they're using it to buy drugs. That's why. It's not because you're being mean. It's because you know it's not going to fix their problem. It's the same thing with these Democrats. You can give them as much money as you want. It's not going to fix the problem. They're just going to find other things to spend it on. They're going to find other frauds or daycares to, you know, flush your money down the drain. And then they'll come back to you hat in hand and say, "You're the problem because we just need more of your money." No, you don't get more of my money. And I don't want you taking more of anyone else's money either. This is this weird dynamic we've set up where people feel so beleaguered and so aggrieved, and they look at the Elon Musks of the world and they say, if I just had a little bit of your money, which I'm entitled to because I'm a spoiled brat, I'm entitled to some of your money, and that money is what's standing in between me and happiness. That's the money that's standing in between me and success. And that's a big, fat lie. Elon Musk's money, especially if it goes to Uncle Sam, is not going to improve your quality of life. Jeff Bezos said that a few months ago. He was in an interview and he said, "If you think taxing me more is going to help a nurse in Queens, you're out of your mind." Because that's not what happens with our money. So it doesn't happen with my tax money, and it doesn't happen with Elon Musk's tax money. But Ro Khanna thinks this is a winning argument. So he's been smearing Elon Musk over and over again. And he finally said something that Elon Musk drew the line at. He was saying that by cutting U.S. aid, USAID, that Elon Musk may have partaken in like the death of 4 million kids or something outlandish like that. One of these crazy lies that the Democrats throw out. And usually there's no pushback. Usually they throw it out and there's no problem. So let's play a flashback to yesterday. Ro Khanna's doing this media circus and he's very, very confident in what he's spewing about Elon Musk. Let's have cut three.
2: There needs to be accountability for Elon Musk. He needs to be subpoenaed. He needs to face investigation. He needs to answer for what he did with Doge.
0: So he's talking about Doge and what Elon Musk did. He says he needs to be subpoenaed. There needs to be accountability. There needs to be investigations. And then Elon Musk saw that and said, okay, I think it's time to sue this liar. Is at a certain point, you know, you let these people, you indulge them a little bit, you let them do what they have to do. They're in the reflecting pool, peeling up the paint. They're, you know, they're kicking Jews out of coffee shops, and you're like, okay, you know. And then you hit a point, you go, I'm done with this. You want to say all these bad things? You want to say all these lies? Let's back them up. And now today, Ro Khanna, Mr. We Need Accountability, Mr. Investigation, Mr. Subpoena, is singing a completely different tune. Can I have cut one, please?
1: It's just sad to me that Elon Musk, who's held himself as this champion of free speech, is afraid to debate me. If anything, I would have a better claim for defamation, but I don't believe in filing lawsuits and lawfare. I believe in free speech.
0: Yeah, you just believe in subpoenas and investigations and accusing people of murder without any evidence. That's what you believe in. This guy is such a fraud. And I wanted to play the cut about the student loan debt and about Elon Musk's taxes because it got me thinking of something else. Let's play this Ro Khanna cut.
1: I took out a lot of student loans. I've done well. They shouldn't forgive student loans for people like me. But if you're working class, you're first in your family to go to college, you have all this debt, and then you're paying off your debt until you're 50 or 60 and can't get a house, we can pay off that debt. And you know how we pay for it? Tax Elon Musk. Tax the billionaires. We're not taxing the blue-collar guys.
0: This is, they always, there's certain lines that are, like I said, low-hanging fruit. And right now for Democrats, if you want to try to get in, but you don't want to do anything too divisive, you just say tax the billionaires. And Margo Cleveland, who writes for The Federalist, she took this clip, and it's worth mentioning here before I read you her tweet, that Ro Khanna is worth $200 million. He's a trading expert. He's done very well for himself. And that's okay. I'm not mad at him like he's mad at Elon Musk. I'm not jealous of him. I think it's wonderful. I believe in capitalism. I believe in making money. I think it's great. But Margot Cleveland wrote, "Personally, I want Ro Khanna to reimburse me for the money I paid for my student loans. I mean, if he gets to pick the richer guy who pays off other people's debts, I get to too, and I pick him." Isn't that a great idea, Taylor? Like, if Ro Khanna and AOC and all these people are going to pick on Elon Musk and say he's the billionaire or the trillionaire that needs to pay off my student loan debts or your health care or he needs to pay XYZ, then we should start picking the rich people in the Democrat Party and saying, okay, now you can pay my car bill. Now you can pay my health insurance bill. Now you can pay off my student loans, because why not? You're just picking people on the opposite side who have more money than you and expecting that you're entitled to their money. Why can't we do the same thing? Why can't I say, George Soros, I want you to make my life better. I want you to pay off my mortgage. What's the difference? Because of the politics? This is a great idea. It's like, why shouldn't Ro... And you know who I want... This is who I want to pay off my fair share. There's a lump of money in unpaid taxes from an Uzbekistan immigrant who runs a coffee shop East Village. It's over $300,000 of unpaid taxes. I want the government to get that $300,000 of unpaid taxes, and then I want it. I want the anti-Semitic coffee shop owner to be paying off my student loan debt. Is that fair? I don't see why not. I don't see what the issue is if we're picking and choosing a la carte who's going to pay for what. I'm choosing that guy.
3: You don't want to. You don't want to be like Kramer and just settle for free cafe lattes for life?
0: I'd be willing to barter. I'm always open to negotiations. So I'd have to taste the coffee first, Taylor. I do have a feeling it's probably pretty good.
3: Yeah, it's a liberal coffee shop. Yeah. Of course it's good coffee.
0: The nuttier you get, the better the brew.
3: The more nose rings, the better the brew.
0: You walk into a liberal coffee shop, you're like, this is about to slap. This is going to taste delicious. Now, one of the things he mentioned there was the billionaires. And I bring this up because James Tallarico, who's like the new Beto. He's the new Beto in Texas. And he's the new dream guy. Like, oh, he's going to change anything. He's the white button-down collared shirt on. And he's the new JFK. Like, oh, watch out. Texas is going to turn blue. Haven't we heard that? We've heard Texas is going to turn blue until we're blue in the face. That's how often we hear this refrain that never comes to fruition. But with James Tallarico, he did something recently that's raising some eyebrows. He has a lot of crazy clips, Taylor. Like, I would say compared to there's plenty of Democrats who have believed crazy things or stood for crazy things, but as far as clips go, as far as media clips, this guy is on video saying some wacky things.
2: Yeah, and that's, you know, I always think of myself as a Christian who hates Christianity,
0: yep.
2: Right? And, like, I always get drawn back into it.
0: Yeah, and so his website used to promote support for trans kids, and bold progressive ideas. All of those things, by the way, Democrats have been assuring us is very popular in Texas. That's why he's going to win, because Texas is changing and he doesn't have to try to conform to what Republicans think Texas stands for. He understands Texas ideals. And so that's why he promotes all these things. And now he's scrubbing that stuff from his website. There's no mention now on his campaign website of progressive views. So here are some of the swaps. This is also from the Free Beacon. They have a lot of great stories up today. The site got a makeover in early September when Tallarico launched his Senate campaign. The homepage credits Tallarico with fighting billionaire mega donors rather than Republican extremism. See? It's a, that's one that it must be polling well with the young people. It's just billionaires. A Meet James Tallarico section touts the Democrats' effort to expand job opportunities for young adults rather than fight for trans kids. And the site's Why I'm Running page says the biggest divide in this country is not left versus right, but top versus bottom. The word progressive has vanished. So there was a lot of changes here. And it's reminding me of that Fairfax County prosecutor, I think his name was Steve Descano, and he was in a hearing a few weeks ago, and Jim Jordan brought up the fact that he removed, all of a sudden, he had these pro-illegal immigration paragraphs and ideas on his site for years. And then right when he knew he was going to be brought in for this hearing, he deleted them. He deleted all of this divisive rhetoric from his site just days before he was brought in front of Congress. And it's like, if you really believe this stuff, why are you scrubbing your website? If you're really a defender of trans kids and you think the best way to protect trans kids is to allow them to mutilate their bodies and have access to cross-gender hormones and puberty blockers, why are you taking that off your website? Why aren't you standing by that? Why aren't you proud of that? These are all things that you told us you're proud of. And now because it's not politically convenient, and you don't think it's going to win over voters in Texas, you're backing away from it. Fair weather fans. But what do you expect from a guy who's vegan and then, like, forces himself to eat barbecue? God.
4: Sometimes I wonder if I have ovaries in my scrotum.
0: Yeah, he really does sound like Gabe from The Office. Yeah, I just saw that. And I'm like, why are we scrubbing websites of stuff that we're still talking about and still promoting as though we support it? If you don't think that giving children puberty blockers is a good idea, then you should come out and say that. Just deleting it from your website is not enough. And I'm sure it's not enough for voters in Texas. When we come back, we have updates for you on the reflecting pool, which is, man, you look in that reflecting pool, you're going to see a lot of reflections that are gray-haired, angry people. And you know what they're trying to do now? Because yesterday, Taylor and I talked about the people with the pro-algae signs. And I was okay with it, Taylor. I said, it's like a toddler, you know, they need something to occupy themselves. If it's standing around a pool and posting things on Facebook for their fellow lonely Trump deranged friends, that's fine. But now they're like going in there and they're trying to rip up the bottom of it. They're vandalizing the reflecting pool in an effort to take down Trump. And we're going to talk about this because this now pisses me off. You want to go by the pool, you want to stick a cup in the pool and look at the water and say, look how green it is. Oh, I'm rooting for the algae against Donald Trump. You want to make clowns of yourself, that's fine. But you don't get to ruin it. You don't get to ruin it just because you hate Trump. That doesn't give you carte blanche. This is what's wrong in our society. People who hate Trump think it gives them carte blanche to do whatever the bleep they want. And they need to be reminded that it doesn't. Just because you don't like someone doesn't mean you don't have to follow the rules. And if you don't want to follow the rules, that's fine. But you're going to get in trouble. We'll talk about it when we come back. There's so much more to get to. Stay with us.
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0: 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Taylor Cormier thought of the poll question today, which is a real treat for me. I got the day off from brainstorming, and his idea was that one guy is being offered $50,000 to watch all of the World Cup, every game of the World Cup. And Taylor, did you say it's Times Square? He's sitting in a glass box?
3: There's actually a lot of them. I guess they were selected from just about every state. But yeah, he's one of many that are being paid $50,000 each to sit in a glass cubicle in Times Square to watch every single waking second of the FIFA World Cup.
0: Which, I did the math. So right there, you should be skeptical of the math that's about to come out of my mouth. But I think it's like 9 days worth of soccer that he's watching.
3: Wow.
0: Which is...
3: I'm slightly skeptical of that math.
0: Too many days.
3: But, yeah, okay. I'll go along with it.
0: Okay, by the way, so I'm saying no, by the way.
3: 43% say no, they would not do it for 50 grand. Portugal is up 2-0 over Uzbekistan.
0: 508 says 50K is a lot of money for unemployed people. 50K is a lot of money, period. Like, 50K is... I'm not denying the fact that 50K is a lot of money. The question is it worth sitting down for 200 hours and watching a sport that I don't really like? And I should add in here, Taylor, we talked about this when you were off. I'm loving the World Cup hoopla. I'm loving the excitement. I love the Scots in Boston. I love these tourists who are going through the U.S. and being like, this country is awesome. And I love Waffle House, and I love all of the parts of this country. I think it's great. I think the patriotism that we're seeing from our Euro friends who are enjoying this beautiful nation of ours is all really fun. But I like the hoopla. I don't necessarily want to sit down and watch the actual game. I'm more of the girl in the back making the snacks, you know? Enjoying the vibe, hearing the cheers, making the snacks, getting myself a drink. But I'm not planting myself down and watching these sports. 90 minutes.
3: I bet they're not allowed to have beer or anything while they're in those cubicles. Because that would...
0: We gotta figure that out.
3: That would influence the, you know, commentary and their reactions and everything. So
0: Oh, the science behind it.
3: God.
0: It's reminding me of... Remember the Even Stevens episode? Were you allowed to watch Even Stevens?
3: I watched Even Stevens. I don't remember any episodes.
0: Anytime I bring up anything about childhood, I always say, were you allowed, Taylor, to watch that?
3: I was in love with Ren, though.
0: He was like... He sat on a mattress and watched TV. It was something like this. He was in like a glass case for days on days on days. All right, everyone, we'll be right back. We got more to talk about. Mayor Wu is in the news. Don't go anywhere.
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24: Expect patchy fog under cloudy skies tonight with a low temperature around 55. Cloudy skies will gradually become partly cloudy later in the evening. Tomorrow, expect sunny skies with a high near 77 and a northwest wind 5 to 10 miles per hour. Tomorrow night, continued clear skies with a low around 54, and on Thursday, mostly sunny weather with a high near 81.
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0: Before we switch gears and go into some local news from Massachusetts, I do have to play this sound cut from MS Now because the reflecting pool has become a lightning rod for the insane. A lightning rod for people with nothing going on, for people with no lives and no prospects. They are headed to the reflecting pool in D.C. not to enjoy some of the changes that the administration has made, not to enjoy some of the monuments, but to dig up the bottom and peel off the bottom of the reflecting pool that Trump just had construction workers install a mere few days ago. And so they're there trying to peel it off to prove that look at what a failure this reflecting pool is. How dare he try to make things look nice? How dare he try to make things look beautiful? We are against that in this country. We do not. Have you seen the Obama Presidential Center? We are all about monstrosities. The uglier, the better. What do you, oh, you're trying to make the water look blue and you're trying to make it look like an actual reflecting pool? Not on our watch. We're rooting for the algae. That's what all these nuts are saying. They are team algae. And I said to Taylor yesterday, off air, I said it into his headset. I said, why do they keep, like, I've seen people on social media say they're all acting like they're Aaron Brockovich, and they're going down to the pool, and they're testing it. They've got Jonathan Carl or whoever standing by. Hey, I'm here at the reflecting pool, Jane, and I have to tell you, it's just as crazy as you think it would be. Look at this water I just pulled up in this plastic cup. It's really pathetic. Like, they're all pretending to be journalists again. And I said, why are they acting as though people are swimming in it? What's up with caring so much about the chlorine or whatever's in the water? People aren't supposed to swim in it. And Taylor said, well, you know, there's wildlife, there's ducks, you know, things that go in it. And so I thought, okay, sure, okay. But there was a part of my brain that said, do they think this is a swimming pool? Because Taylor, this is what I love about

0: That's the thing about Democrats.
1: That's going to be their next chant. Mark my words, by this weekend, there will be protests at the reflecting pool, and they will be singing Wade in the Water.
0: But it's never been a swimming pool. It's never been a wade.
1: No, it's strictly prohibited to wade.
0: It's actually always been illegal to wade into
1: the water. But this is going to be the dumbed-down 2026 Selma. This is they're going to have a march on the reflecting pool and walk in it.
0: Okay, now
1: be one with
0: this.
1: The algae.
0: This is Cornell Belcher on MS Now. Take a listen to this, cut six.
2: I'm sorry for these National Guards who should be home with their families and their friends, and they're still here as a part of Trump's political game that he's playing because they don't need to be here. But we're seeing this decriminalization and the slippery slope to authoritarianism. But this is what it looks like, mm-hmm. right? Like all of a sudden. Something that you played in, something that when I came to visit Washington, mm-hmm. I also played splash around in.
3: Right.
2: All of a sudden, that's a crime. And so we're going to have a kid who's splashing around in a pool in Washington, D.C., like thousands of kids do all the time, where we're going to put them in handcuffs? Like, that's, to me, is the ultimate sort of symbol of what, how this country has fallen into disrepair and authoritarianism.
0: Thousands of kids are splashing around in a reflecting pool? And I haven't seen any news stories on that. And it's not like there haven't been cameras at the reflecting pool over the last. They've been doing live shots there for the last, 48 hours. It's been the biggest story. It's been the biggest story in the world.
4: Wade in the water, children. Wade in the water.
5: God is gonna try.
0: Yeah, I didn't think that that's what the reflecting pool. You learn something new every day. If you are tuning in to MS Now. You are learning something new, something crazy, every single day. So I just had to mention that. Now, locally...
1: I'm going to go to my local YMCA and say, all these signs telling me not to run around the pool, that's authoritarianism.
0: Yeah, this is the end of civilization, you trying to
1: ooh,
0: tell
1: I'm
0: me
1: ooh, I'm wearing
0: what to
1: sneakers,
0: do.
1: Ooh.
0: I will say, when I went to D.C. and I walked around the reflecting pool, that little voice in my head did say, jump in. You know, when you're around a body of water like that, it's like, oof, it'd be so nice.
1: Gross, do you know how many bums pee in that pool?
0: I know. That's what stopped me, Taylor. That and just my
1: that's
0: own common
1: sense. That's what stopped you. Yeah, oh, there you
0: I
1: go.
0: I said, I don't know how cleanly this is. But you know what one of the nuttier parts of that cut is that there's other people on that panel who are just nodding along. Like, yeah, no, you're totally right. You're totally right. Every single person on that panel besides that guy knows that it's not a swimming pool, knows that you're not allowed to wade in the water. And they don't say anything. They just, no one wants to correct him. And to be honest, Taylor, I don't think I'd correct him either if I was sitting next to him. Because it's like, oh, it's about to be so awkward when someone has to say, well, you know, it's not really meant for swimming, right? This isn't a new thing, by the way. This isn't like, oh, Donald Trump came in and was like, no more swimming, no more fun. Swimming time is over. Take out the water slide. It's like, remember that movie Fat Camp where they killed the blob? Were you allowed to watch that, Taylor?
1: I don't remember that one.
0: Yeah.
1: I didn't see that one in Blockbuster when I was a kid.
0: I have a feeling that you didn't get the okay on that one. It was a little too advanced. There was a big, they had a big blob out on the lake, and when Ben Stiller's character comes in and he takes over the fat camp and turns it into like a boot camp, he has one of his minions take a giant spear and stab the blob that all the kids love and deflate it. That is Donald Trump coming into D.C. He's like, take away the water slides, take away the ladders, take away the diving boards. We're done here. This reflecting pool will no longer be used as a swimming pool, thanks to Donald J. Trump. Now, there's another story that, someone said the reflecting pool is comparable to Trump's first term. He thought people would appreciate something good no matter how it happened. False, not if Trump made it happen. It's also reminding me a lot of Two Scoops. That was the last story of Trump where it was so silly and so harmless. Or maybe the koi pond story. Remember where he met with the Japanese prime minister and he dumped the fish food into the koi pond and all the headlines were like, he killed the fish. He was trying to overfeed them.
6: And then the gem. At the dessert course, he gets two scoops of vanilla ice cream with his chocolate cream pie.
0: Yeah, there's been a couple like this that are really amusing. I don't even get mad about them. I enjoy covering them because I like to see. You can't predict how they're going to. In some cases, you can, Taylor. Like, in some cases, you see a story about Trump, you go, this is how they're going to spin it. This reflecting pool one, they've taken different avenues. They've taken different narratives that I wouldn't have predicted. And so, hats off to them. Swimming caps off to all of you. Now, I did want to mention Boston because I was shocked to see this story. It's been out for a few days, but we always have that adage. It's a very popular one. Politics make strange bedfellows. And this is a perfect example of that. So, in the city of Boston, there's a project that Mayor Wu and the city want to implement, which is $162 million. So that's the price tag of this project, to install a center bus lane along Blue Hill Ave. And the residents in that community do not want the center bus lane. They do not think it's a good idea. Mayor Wu says it will beautify the area. It will make things run more smoothly. The residents there don't think so. But here's where it gets really interesting. The community is calling on the Trump administration to pull back that $162 million in funding, because it comes from the federal government, and to revoke that funding just so the bus lane will not be there. And you know, there's the risk that they pull back that funding and say, okay, well, we're not going to give you that money at all anymore. But the community members are so adamant that this bus lane is going to be a disaster on Blue Hill Ave that they're saying, we don't care. We don't care if you pull the money from Mayor Wu. She can't handle this money. She's going to make this area worse. And the area is already, if you've ever driven on Blue Hill Ave, I've had the pleasure of driving there quite frequently. It's bogged down. It's always, I mean, for the most part, it's a mess there. There's traffic. It's always a headache to drive through. So adding a center bus lane, I think that the residents there are correct in thinking this could make things a lot worse. This could exacerbate a lot of issues that this area already has. It's a very busy area in Boston. And I wanted to play this because someone who my listeners might be familiar with is former state senator Diane Wilkerson. Yes, that's right. Diane Wilkerson, who pleaded guilty to 8 felony counts in 2010. She was taking bribes. She was stuffing $100 bills down her bra. And she is the voice of reason right now for, you know, standing up against this project in Boston. I want to play you this cut. This is from NBC 10 Boston. They've been doing good coverage on this story. This is cut 8.
3: The Coalition for Responsible Transportation Policy penning a letter to the Trump administration calling on Transportation Secretary Sean Duffy to withdraw the money, writing, quote, we don't want this.
5: If the city won't listen, we're hoping that the federal government will.
0: Yeah, she's hoping the federal government will. And then we have another cut about why they don't want this single lane bus, this single bus lane. This is cut 9.
7: All that community investment could go away if the Trump administration just says, to heck with it, we're going to take our ball and go home.
5: The only way we get to accept it is through the likes of a single lane bus that tears this community apart. They can keep it.
7: You've become a little bit of a bee in the bonnet of Mayor Wu in recent weeks. It kind of feels that way.
5: Yeah, because that is the way.
0: Yeah, and that's not the only thing that's not going for Mayor Wu. I don't even know how a center bus lane would work. I'm not going to pretend I would understand that. It doesn't sound like a good idea to me, but that's what Mayor Wu's best at, is finding really bad ideas and implementing them in the city. But the other thing I noticed today was that there's a poll out that shows, because remember when they came out with this big climate initiative before they axed the climate office, they said that one of the things they were studying was congestion pricing in Boston. She was inspired by Mayor Mamdani in New York City, and she thought that maybe that'd be a good idea to bring here. But they want to study it first. They don't want to make any, you know, quick judgments, hasty judgments. They want to study it first. And so they studied their I don't know if they're currently studying it. I don't know how that works, but they did a poll. Maybe the poll is part of the study. And you might be shocked by this. People do not want to pay more to go into the city of Boston. People don't want to pay more to drive in. People don't think it's going to help. They don't think it's going to reduce the traffic. They think they're just going to end up paying more to go into the city. And so there's a few major L's there for Mayor Wu. But how interesting is it that Diane Wilkerson, and somebody commented, I put this out on Instagram, and somebody commented and said, I cannot believe that I am on the side of Diane Wilkerson, that she is the one I'm rooting for in this. And it's like, yeah, but she's right. She's right. And this is one of the issues where we talked about Spencer Pratt, right? And we talked about him running for mayor in L.A. And there's another big story out of L.A. that I'll talk about in a minute. But one of the reasons that I was so hopeful for Spencer Pratt is because he's from Los Angeles. He was born and raised in Los Angeles. And you can claim that shouldn't matter, but it does matter. Because when you live in a city, when you know an area, you understand the pitfalls. You understand the areas that, you know, I always get stuck at this light. And the reason that this is an issue is because that car always comes in. It's the same way like Marty Walsh was good at the parades, because he knew the city of Boston. He knew the areas, the streets to go up. He knew which streets were going to be a problem. He knew which streets had certain residents that loved the parade, that always wanted to see it. He knew the city. There's something to be said for that. And Diane Wilkerson, you cannot like her. She's had a long history of corruption beyond what I just talked about, beyond the 2010 incident. There's been several other incidents. But she understands what the residents there are feeling, and she's speaking out for them. And she's not putting Trump derangement syndrome above her own common sense and the feelings of the community there. And that's what Mayor Wu doesn't get. It's like you're talking about beautifying a city, and even that word, like beautifying it. Okay, well, why don't you talk to some people who actually live there? And they might be able to give you some insight into whether or not this is going to be a complete Charlie Foxtrot. Aaron Chadbourne just texted Taylor and I and said, didn't Jenny wade into the reflecting pool in Forrest Gump? Yeah, she did. She did. I'm going to tell you something about Forrest Gump. It's going to get me into a lot of trouble here.
1: Oh, God. You've never seen it all the way through?
0: No, I have seen it. My husband loves that movie.
1: I don't really
0: like it. I find it to be depressing.
1: Depressing?
0: Yeah.
1: I mean, I don't really care for it because it's whatever.
0: People love it. It's on all the time. That's one of the movies, Taylor. I said to my husband, please, please, please, I can't have this on the house anymore. It's like all constantly on television.
1: Right. It's like Shawshank Redemption,
0: yes,
1: or The Green Mile. It's
0: Ocean's 11, yeah. National Treasure. Mainstream media just announced that for the first time ever, there are 50% more home sellers than home buyers in the U.S. There are literally 630,000 more home sellers than there are buyers. So what can you do in this moment to get your property noticed? What can be done with your property to set it apart from the masses? A J.J. 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
0: One of the Rumble viewers wrote, taxi lanes, Uber lanes, bus lanes, bike lanes, pedestrian lanes. Where do the cars drive? Do they get a lane? Where does it end? It's a good question, but they don't want the cars driving. That's the point of the congestion tax, which isn't being very well received, even the idea of it. And that's the point of all this. They don't want the cars driving. They don't want you driving a car. Okay, they want you getting on the bus, Gus, or taking a bike, or, you know, flying in on a kite. Anything to avoid you driving in a car, let alone a gas-guzzling car. Then you're really not welcome. There's going to be, like, a separate lane off to the side for people driving trucks. But, yeah, that's part of this issue, is that they are not making room for the cars because they don't like the cars. And no one's liking this plan, though. When you've lost Diane Wilkerson... Well, Mayor Wu's in a lot of trouble here. And the residents, the people that live near Blue Hill Ave, that have to drive through Blue Hill Ave on a daily basis, they're not keen on this. For whatever reason, they aren't buying the idea that a center bus lane is going to make their lives easier. And I mentioned that sometimes living in a city, growing up, being born in a city, growing up there, can keep you in tune with what people care about, with how things work. You just have a different... You just have a different wealth of knowledge than someone who blows into a city and picks up there and starts over there. And I thought the same thing about Spencer Pratt. That's why I was really rooting for him in L.A. And that makes me bring up another story, which is, first of all, there was a warehouse fire in Los Angeles. A facility, a cold storage facility, caught fire in L.A. The handling of that fire is... you would think would have been top-notch because of all the criticism with the wildfires and the Palisades. Not so much. The other big story from L.A., which we'll get in a little bit more tomorrow, over the past few weeks, this is from Page Six, an animal welfare crisis in the heart of Skid Row has exploded into a full-blown catastrophe after four pugs died and one French bulldog suffered a fentanyl overdose and was left clinging to life. Now, in response, a bunch of Hollywood big shots, including Kim Basinger, Basinger, got together to hold Mayor Karen Bass accountable. It would have been nice if the voters had held her accountable during the primary, but not so much. The ongoing crisis peaked in late May when animal rescuers attempted to save a litter of pug puppies being illegally bred by a homeless man living within the 50-block area of downtown Los Angeles after their mother was struck and killed by a vehicle. That left a trio of two-week-old puppies requiring bottle feeding every 2 hours to survive. The homeless breeder allegedly refused to surrender them. Despite repeated requests for help, no action was taken for 2 weeks. They say that inaction led to devastating consequences. Two puppies died from starvation. The final surviving puppy was passed among several Skid Row inhabitants before rescuers were finally able to secure her. The puppy, later named North Star, was rushed to an emergency veterinarian. After fighting for her life for 48 hours, she passed away. In a separate Skid Row incident, a rescuer received a report about a French bulldog that had been abandoned on the street outside an encampment for several days, repeatedly losing consciousness. This is what's happening in LA, and they had a chance to change it, and they decided to stay with the status quo. I'll see you guys tomorrow.
16: They're eating the dogs.
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2: The new administrator for the Youth Development Center Settlement Fund had to settle for $20 million instead of the $55 million he sought from the Joint Legislative Fiscal Committee. Meeting Friday, committee members told new administrator Gerald Boyle, a former circuit court judge, that the state did not have the money to give him the $55 million, but may be able to find more money for the fund in October when the revenue surplus for the 2026 fiscal year is known. The state has already allocated more than $250 million for claims, some of that over a 10-year period, but has not settled any claims in the last year after the program was put under the governor's office by lawmakers. 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
4: He says the talks are going well. I'm Lisa Lacera, Fox News. President Trump on negotiations with Iran.
5: The Iran economy has been crushed and their defense industrial base has been damaged so severely that it'll take him many years to rebuild, many, many years.
4: The president saying he wants to work out a deal that's fair. Over the weekend, Vice President J.D. Vance traveled to Switzerland to begin negotiations with Tehran, saying they're building a foundation for further discussions. Meanwhile, Secretary of War Pete Hegseth is set to meet two brief lawmakers tomorrow on the cost of the war, an estimated $80 billion.
6: When Pete Hegseth comes up to Capitol Hill tomorrow, what he should do is submit his letter of resignation.
4: House Democratic Leader Hakeem Jeffries, this coming as the Senate for the first time has passed a war powers resolution, which would limit President Trump's ability to conduct more strikes in Iran, though it's largely symbolic. NATO Secretary General Mark Rutte is set to meet with the president tomorrow to discuss Iran, among other things.
7: I think the president is doing exactly what is needed, degrading Iran's nuclear capability. Could you imagine if Iran would get its hands on the nuclear weapon?
4: On Fox's special report with Brett Baer, and Secretary General Rutte says he completely supports President Trump, calling Iran an exporter of chaos and of terrorism, and saying it would be devastating for the region if Iran were to get a hold of one. This afternoon, the president was at a Mack truck facility in Pennsylvania talking up the economy, claiming there is a manufacturing revival underway.
5: Right now, we have more factories being built, and I mean car factories, AI factories, factories of every type, than we've ever had in the history of our country by three times.
4: This comes as recent polling shows a majority of voters disapprove of the president's handling of the economy. America is listening to Fox News.
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8: Expect patchy fog under cloudy skies tonight with a low temperature around 55. Cloudy skies will gradually become partly cloudy later in the evening. Tomorrow, expect sunny skies with a high near 77 and a northwest wind 5 to 10 miles per hour. Tomorrow night, continued clear skies with a low around 54, and on Thursday, mostly sunny weather with a high near 81.

0: is here. Now, broadcasting from the underground command post, deep in the bowels of a hidden bunker, somewhere under the brick and steel of a nondescript building, we've once again made contact with our leader, Mark Levin.
1: Welcome, it is the Mark Levin Show. Ben Ferguson filling in today as Mark is in Israel. He'll be back with you soon, and you get to hang out with me today. I'm very excited to do that, and we've got a lot to talk about on the show. Also, how do you get in touch? It's easy. You can send me a message on X at Ben Ferguson Show on X, also on Instagram, Ben Ferguson Podcast there, and you can call us as well. The number, 877-381-3811. I want to introduce you to James Tallarico. Now, James Tallarico is a guy that wants you to believe that he is a faith-based Christian pastor, Texas moderate, all right? This is not who he actually is, and you need to know exactly what his record shows, and it's something very different. In fact, he is a hardcore radical progressive activist who actually uses Christianity as a vehicle for his left-wing politics. And he's so extreme, he's not even a moderate in California, much less Texas. Now, his campaign site says he's a, quote, Presbyterian seminarian, and that his faith leads him to, quote, reject Christian nationalism while supporting a democracy that protects people regardless of religion, race, gender, sexual orientation, and other offenses. Now, I got that from Tallarico for Texas. So if you don't like what I just read for you, go read it there. You don't believe me, go read it there yourself. Now, let me just introduce you to some of the crazy things that he's actually said. And we're going to start at the top of the list for me. And that is, well, this one really is number one. The guy who claims he's like this pastor said, and I'm quoting, God is non-binary. Yeah. Tallarico, the Democratic candidate in Texas for the Senate, said, in my faith, God is non-binary. He said it during debates over a Texas bill that required student athletes to compete according to biological sex. That is now one of the most controversial statements of his career, as it's being reported by the New York Post. God is non-binary because he wants to trans your kids. Number two, he actually argued that there are more than two biological sexes. Tallarico said, quote, modern science obviously recognizes that there are many more than two biological sexes, adding, in fact, there are six. He tied that argument to rare chromosomal variations and said sex can be quote unquote a spectrum. So this dude does not believe in XY chromosomes at all. Like, he believes that, like, you can just make it up and be whatever you want to be. Then later he tried to clean it up when he was confronted on CBS. Tallarico said, I know there are two sexes, and admitted some of his past comments quote-unquote, missed the mark. Now, why is he saying that now? Well, because they're trying to make him a moderate to appeal to more voters in Texas. He also pushed very hard on transgender politics, and that's where many of his campaign contributions are coming from, that transgendered LGBTQI++ community. And you can highlight this from a 2021 post saying that his Texas House office added pronouns to the staff business cards as what he said was a, quote, small way to tell trans Texans, you are welcome here. Now, this is not a joke. So if you work for Tallarico and you had a business card and you're in the state legislature, they put your pronouns on there because he wanted to, again, say that trans Texans, you're welcome here. He also does something which I would refer to as blasphemy. Tallarico loves to remind you that he's a guy that went seminary. He loves to remind you that he is a elitist in his faith above you and what you would actually know. And he uses the Bible to defend progressive abortion politics as just one example. Reporting on his past comments, Tallarico has suggested the Bible, in fact, affirms abortion access. Let me say that again. He says the Bible supports and affirms abortion access. and has argued for reproductive rights using religious language. Yeah, so he believes the Bible now says that abortion is appropriate and that you should use it and that it's okay and that it's protected in the Bible. Now, you may say, okay, this guy sounds pretty extreme. Well, he is. But let me also explain to you what he thinks about his own religion. This just broke a few hours ago. An audio recording of James Talarico talking about his Christian faith. And listen to what he says in his own words.
2: Yeah, and that's, you know, I always think of myself as a Christian who hates Christianity,
3: yep.
2: Right? And like, I always get drawn back into it.
1: Wait. Hold on. Let's just rewind that. And I want to make sure you understand there was no editing done there. This is raw. This is a man that went to seminary that, once you believe he's a pastor, preaches in churches, that says that the Bible says it's okay for you to have an abortion, and it's advocating for it, and it's okay to trans your kid, and the Bible is non-binary, and that there's six genders, and that God is non-binary. And all of that comes down to, again, what he says about his own Christianity.
2: Yeah, and that's, you know, I always think of myself as a Christian who hates Christianity,
3: yep.
2: Right? And like, I always get drawn back into it.
1: Okay.
2: Yeah.
1: So he gets redrawn back into it because I always think of myself as a Christian who hates Christianity. By the way, if you look at what he said, I think we already knew this, but it is convenient to hear him actually say it out loud and actually admit it. By the way, that audio I'm going to repost right now on X. You can follow me at Ben Ferguson Show, and you can share that everywhere in the world. So please do that. Now, let's move on from there. He also then says, reporting on his past comments, Talarico suggested the Bible not only affirms abortion access and has argued for reproductive rights using religious language, as I mentioned a moment ago, but then he goes on to say that, quote-unquote, poverty is violence. Yes, pollution is violence. And yes, prison is violence. He also said people don't belong in cages. A line critics say sounds a lot like, you know, being soft on crime, right? Because he believes that you don't put someone in jail. This is a guy that is anti-police, bail reform, prison reform. He doesn't believe that if you commit heinous crimes, you should be behind bars. Now, all of this is inspired by his radical theology. Talarico has actually praised an individual described as a trans queer Latinx theologian, saying that the Henderson Espinoza, his work challenged his worldview as a cis white male. I'm just going to let that marinate for a second. So he praises Roberto Henderson Espinoza. He describes his spiritual, I guess, mentor, leader, whatever you want to call it, as a trans queer Latinx theologian, and he says the man's work challenges worldview as a cis white male. Now, James Talarico, he wants Texas voters to see a, quote, moderate Christian Democrat. But the record shows him saying God is non-binary, that there are six biological sexes, that there are pronouns that must be on your business card in politics especially, that abortion theology is in the Bible, that we shouldn't put human beings behind bars in cages, so let out all the prisoners and all the rapists and murderers and drug sellers, the fentanyl dealers that kill your kids. No, like, we don't put them in jail. And on top of that, you got to have radical social justice language in everything. There is nothing moderate about James Talarico. This is a progressive seminary individual who then was put on a direct pipeline to power as a wolf in sheep's clothes, directly to the Senate pipeline for the radical left. This is packaging an AOC, packaging a Mondani, packaging a Newsom, to try to turn a conservative state into one of the most radical states in America by doing what I just said about James Talarico. Now, you got to ask yourself this question. Why is it that a lot of what I just said, especially if you're not really diving into the stuff on social media, Why is it that the media isn't covering this? Like, the number of people that are not covering what he said about his faith, Christianity, like, this is so extreme. It's not mainstream at all. Okay, I want to play it one more time because it's a really important point. If you are claiming you're a Christian, this is what you believe about your Christianity, how is this not a leading headline news story in America today?
2: You know, I always think of myself as a Christian who hates Christianity,
1: yep.
2: Right? And like, I always get drawn back into it.
1: By the way, why would you be a Christian that hates Christianity? Is it because you actually hate what Christianity teaches, right? I mean, you're self-describing yourself. In an interview with a self-described trans queer activist theologian, Tallarico says he hates Christianity. That is not mainstream. That is not normal. I also think it's interesting, and if you go back to the war on whiteness, I think that's a good way of putting it. Mr. Producer put this out on X a moment ago, and I'm going to play it. See, I'm always watching Mr. Producer. He reminded people that James Tallarico, and by the way, why did I have to see this pop up? Why didn't you tell me in my ear? I blame you for this. James Tallarico claims his identity as a white man limits what's possible and then blames it on his cis identity. Listen carefully. This is, again, James in his own words.
2: When you started following me on Twitter, I couldn't contain my inner fanboy because I read your book last year and it continues to inspire me, and y'all's work continues to inspire me. I told you I was a boring, straight, cis white man, and then I added Presbyterian to spice it up. My imagination is also just limited by my own background and identity, right? My whiteness, my masculinity, all those things limit my imagination about what's possible. So, and that's where, you know, Dr. Robin, your book helps me do that. I always think of myself.
1: Wow. Well, wow. Like, all I can say on this is wow. He goes on to then say after that, the part about, I always think of myself as a Christian who hates Christianity. I always get drawn back into it. This clearly, to me, seems like this is an individual that truly hates not only Christianity, but hates his country, right? I mean, this is the guy who says he hates Christians, he hates Christianity, right? And apparently he reads a very different Bible. Let me also remind you what the Senate Democrats had to say about this guy. They put this out. He was sitting there with James Carville and some other whack job. And I want you to hear what James Tallarico says in this interview.
3: And that applies to Muslims and Hindus. And
4: listen, I have...
3: This is, you know, they can learn a lot from Jesus.
4: I have met so many Hindus, Buddhists, Sikh, Jews, Muslims, atheists, agnostics, who are more Christ-like than some of the Christians I serve with in the Texas legislature.
1: Wow. That is how much disdain this dude has for Christians. 877-381-3811. 877-381-3811. We'll take a quick break. Ben Ferguson filling in for the great one, Mark Levin. Much more coming up.
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0: Welcome back. It is the Mark Levin Show. Ben Ferguson filling in for the great one. Nice to have you with us. Talking about James Tallarico. Want to get your reaction to who the Democrats are trying to make mainstream, even though they're radical and extremists, and it's important that we expose their words. I want to get your phone calls, your reaction to all this as well. 877-381-3811. 877-381-3811. There also seems to be a big obsession Tallarico has with trans children. Yes, that's creepy. I want to be clear about that. He was asked during an interview a question. And the question was, I'm going to say it for you and then I'm going to let you hear it in the interview. But he says, the host asked this question. What is something that you love that's not family or friends? Okay. I feel like I'm Steve Harvey right now playing Family Feud. Okay. Something you love that's not family or friends. 100 people, you ask that question. What do you think the answer is going to be? Tallarico, listen to this answer and tell me if this would be up on the board.
1: Something that you love that's not family or friends.
2: I'm just saying this because it's on my mind, the trans children who showed up yesterday at the state capitol to advocate for their humanity. They shouldn't have to. But it was an inspiration to watch.
1: Something that you love.
0: That, by the way, that's creepy. That is not mainstream. That is not normal. Now, if this is something that's on his mind, then and this is something that's that important in an interview, why are you scrubbing this from your website when you decided to run for for the Senate? Right, for Texas. What, like, why would you scrub this? Well, let's move to the Washington Free Beacon. Texas's Tallarico scrubbed website of statements supporting trans kids. That's something it was on his heart, it was on his mind. He loves trans kids. Okay? And bold progressive ideas ahead of the Senate run. Tallarico, who represents a deep blue district in the State House, has, well, decided that, you know, the word progressive, nah, we probably shouldn't have that on our campaign website. The website once promoted his support for trans kids and bold progressive ideas, quote unquote. That was then, around the time he launched a Senate campaign in a state that hasn't elected a Democrat to the upper chamber since 1988. All that changed. A Washington Free Beacon review is now found. Today, a Tallarico is trying to break the Texas Democratic dry spell. His campaign website makes no mention of his quote-unquote progressive values. As a state lawmaker representing a deep blue Austin district, right, remember, this is Austin, keep Austin weird, this is where the people from California come in, and that's who he represents. He basically represents California, that are the people that used to live in California that are now in this deep blue Austin district, and he gets to be weird and creepy in the Texas legislature. But now he's running for the whole state, so you got to change all that. So now Tallarico, who used to not be shy about broadcasting his radical leftist views, and honestly those are the views that got him the attention of the Democratic Party that then said you would be perfect to go to Washington, D.C., has now scrubbed a whole lot of stuff from his website. I'm going to have all that coming up for you next. Ben Ferguson filling in for Mark Levin, 877-381-3811, 877-381-3811. Don't forget, you can grab my podcast every day, the Ben Ferguson Podcast as well. We'll be right back.
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14: Expect patchy fog under cloudy skies tonight with a low temperature around 55. Cloudy skies will gradually become partly cloudy later in the evening. Tomorrow, expect sunny skies with a high near 77 and a northwest wind 5 to 10 miles per hour. Tomorrow night, continued clear skies with a low around 54, and on Thursday, mostly sunny weather with a high near 81.
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0: All right, welcome back. It's the Mark Levin Show. Ben Ferguson with you. Want to remind you, all the audio I'm playing and all the stuff I'm giving you about James Tallarico, who's running for Senate in Texas, I'm tweeting every bit of this out so you guys can make it go viral. So if you've not followed me on X, you can do it at Ben Ferguson Show. Also, I'll put all this in the podcast as well so you can download the Ben Ferguson podcast and the Mark Levin podcast. You can share it with your family and friends. Now, if you just joined us, we're talking about James Tallarico. He scrubbed trans kids and bold progressive ideas and the word progressive from his website ahead of his Senate run. Now, if your record is so great, why are you hiding it? I think many Americans deserve the real Tallarico, not the campaign makeover version. And what are some of the other things that he decided to, you know, maybe just like get rid of? And it's because he believes that the voters will think he's too extreme. So he's having to lie to you. All right. On his website's homepage, the 37-year-old said he was, quote, not afraid to stand up to Republican extremism. Now, what is extremism? If you're a Christian that doesn't hate Christianity, would that be extremism? I mean, I do believe that's a fair question to ask, right? Like, if you believe that that as a Christian, this is again how he describes himself, who hates Christianity, does that mean if I'm a Christian that loves Christianity that and loves Jesus, that I'm an extremist?
2: I always think of myself as a Christian who hates Christianity.
0: Yep. Okay, so if that is the basis for saying, then if I say that I love the Lord and that I'm a Christian, I'm proud to be a Christian, and that I believe and what the Bible actually states, does that mean I'm a Republican extremist? I'm pretty sure now I qualify for that. He also boasts about leading, quote, the fight against their efforts, referring to you and I, to bully trans kids. Now, I don't want to bully trans kids. I actually want to protect kids from body mutilation. And if you're 18 or older and you want to cut it off, your manhood, like, knock yourself out. If you're a dude and you want to add fake boobies to your chest and then go, like, flash people on the White House lawn when the next Joe Biden's in office, knock yourself out as long as you're an adult. I do want to protect children from body mutilation and things that are irreversible that their parents and the psychos in the medical community that see these kids as nothing more than a seven-figure payday because of lifetime care trying to convince your body that you're the opposite sex of what you were actually born, that's what I have a problem with. I'm not bullying trans kids. I want to protect kids from body mutilation because, by the way, when I also thought I was Superman when I was a kid, but my parents didn't let me jump off a roof, okay? I thought I was Spider-Man, but they didn't let me, you know, jump off of a moving car thinking I could shoot a web and save myself before I hit the ground. So why would you then let a little kid who is clearly being pushed by their parents to cut their genitalia off? That doesn't make sense. Or have a hysterectomy. That doesn't make sense. So when he says, I'm an extremist because I want to protect kids from this extremism, I'm fine with him calling me that, but why is it off your website now? He also says that we as Christians, conservatives, want to ban books and whitewash our history curriculum. Quote, gut public education with a private school voucher scam. By the way, I that's not what I want to do. I want their kids to be able to go to the best schools available. And I don't want specifically poor children, a lot of them, by the way, are minorities, to grow up in a failing school with no chance or hope of getting out or getting a better education. That's what I'm not in favor of. I want kids to be able to get the best education they can. And if that means that they're stuck in a failing school district, in a failing school, then they should have the chance to get a voucher to go to a better school. He also says the reason why conservatives are in favor of school vouchers is because, quote, we want to force their Christian nationalist agenda on the people of Texas. That was on his website. So you really just want to force people into religion and in a Christian nationalist agenda. Not what I believe at all, but okay, we'll keep moving on. The site also lists Tallarico's accomplishments. In that section, it presented Tallarico as a champion of bold progressive legislation. Okay, so where is that now? Let me tell you what used to be up there. As a former middle school teacher, this is his words, and one of the youngest elected officials in Texas, I'm not afraid to stand up to Republican extremism. I've led the fight against their efforts to bully trans kids, ban books, whitewash our history curriculum, gut public education with a private school voucher scam, and force their Christian nationalist agenda onto the people of Texas. Where is that now? Not to be found. Quote, I'm committed to building Momentum for bold, progressive ideas, no matter how long it takes, Tallarico wrote, according to an archived version of the site from August of 2025. Less than a year ago, he was saying this on his website, but now he's running and he's like, oh, I got to get rid of all this that I actually believe and lie to the people. I've introduced ambitious legislation to give every Texas teacher a $15,000 raise, legalize marijuana, because that's good for the kids, combat climate change, and repeal anti-union laws that keep workers from organizing. So he wants union to be bold and powerful, to be able to take over the school system, that you don't have a voucher system so kids can't get out. This is who this guy is. But then he got the makeover. And the site got a makeover in early September. We now know this for a fact. Tallarico launched a Senate campaign. The homepage credits Tallarico with fighting billionaire mega donors rather than Republican extremism. Then it says a Meet James Tallarico section touts the Democrats' efforts to expand job opportunities for young adults rather than fight for trans kids. So that changed. And then the site's Why I'm Running page says the biggest divide in this country is not left versus right, it's top versus bottom. And the word progressive has vanished from the entire website everywhere. So why the revisions? I can tell you why. Tallarico knows he has to be a pathological liar. Because if he wants to swap a House, State, Senate seat in the liberal Keep Austin Weird district for a United States Senate seat representing Texas, then in a state that has not sent a Democrat to the Senate since 1988 when Lloyd Benson was elected to serve a fourth term, okay, then this is apparently what he thinks he has to do. Now, if you want to know how liberal the district that Tallarico comes from is, just to put it in perspective, Kamala Harris won Tallarico's Austin district by nearly 50 points in 2024. When Donald Trump won Texas by nearly 14 points, Kamala Harris won Tallarico's district by nearly 50 points. In his earlier races, Tallarico presented himself as a Democrat with endorsements from left-wing groups like Liberal Austin Democrats, who's fighting back against Republican extremism. Now he says he's an eighth-generation Texan, former middle school teacher, Presbyterian seminarian, running to take his fight against corruption to Washington. Anybody buying this? I'm not. Now, Tallarico's campaign did not respond to any requests for comments in the website change. Secured not only the Democratic nomination in March when he defeated Congressman Jasmine Crockett by 6 points, he has spent much of his campaign since then repudiating the left-wing positions that, well, got him to national prominence in the first place. I'll give you an example. Last month, he walked back a controversial comment in which he argued that God is non-binary, telling CBS News that the cringy statement missed the mark. He went on to tell a Texas attorney and podcast host that he opposes gender reassignment surgeries for minors. Well, that's not what you said your entire career. As a state representative, in fact, Tallarico voted against a bill that would have banned the procedures on minors and argued in a floor speech that it was about, quote, discriminating against people who are transgender. So he wanted to mutilate children and voted to do that in the state legislature in Texas. Tallarico, by the way, who has a soft spot for trans kids, as he mentioned earlier, has not said where he stands even on hormone treatment for children. He has also said he supports Texas's enormous oil and gas industry, though he actually introduced legislation in the state house that would have required climate change lessons in Texas public schools and implemented statewide green energy mandates, which would have shut down oil and gas industry in Texas. But now he's like, oh yeah, I'm in favor of, you know, drilling. Sure, we believe you. Now you put all this together. The same guy that tells you that billionaires are evil is the same guy that has billionaire-funded super PACs that is actually led by Tallarico's first chief of staff. He has run ads that are perfectly aligned with the instructions and the institutions of the radical left billionaires that are pushing so many of these radical ideas in America. But what does he say back when he was, you know, in the legislature? Oh, rich people are evil. We got to take more of their money. I tell all of this to you so that, one, you understand who we're dealing with here, okay? not only is this what we are dealing with now with the Democratic Party, but understand they are finding the most radical and extreme people they can find to run and then lying. Okay? And then lying. Straight up lying. And why are they lying? For one reason. Because they know that if they tell you what they actually believe when running statewide, they will not get elected. This is evil on a level that I can't even, I never would have understood. When you say you're a Christian that hates Christianity, I that is a level of evil that is hard to get your mind around. 1-877-381-3811. 1-877-381-3811. Ben Ferguson, filling in for the great one, Mark Levin. We'll be right back.
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0: him on this one. I will, however, argue with you on Bible-believing and preaching churches. They're not saying that God's non-binary. That's not true. The Bible, by the way, let me be very clear, does not describe God as non-binary. In the modern sense of gender identity, that's for darn sure. Okay, like he talks, they talk about God as spirit. Okay, that's spirit. There's God in the Holy Trinity. You can talk about that, but the Bible consistently refers to God using masculine language as Father, as King, as Lord, as He, as Him. Jesus taught his followers to pray, "Our Father in heaven," not our non-binary God. Now, I don't know what you're doing in your Catholic church, but I can tell you in the Christian church, you're just flat out wrong. We'll be right back.
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0: He calls the peace agreement historic. I'm Lisa Lucera, Fox News.
1: Iran cannot have a nuclear weapon, if that's okay.
0: President Trump speaking to supporters at Mack Truck Plant in Pennsylvania this afternoon, saying the deal calls for Iran to keep the Strait of Hormuz open, which will allow oil to flow through. NATO Secretary General Mark Rutte agrees with President Trump's Iran strategy.
2: This is an exporter of chaos. It is an exporter of terrorism. It would be devastating for the region. It would be devastating for the whole world. And if that moment would come where they would get their hands on that nuclear weapon, it is too late.
0: On Fox's special report with Brett Baer, Rutte is set to meet with President Trump tomorrow. South Carolina Attorney General Alan Wilson has won the runoff election to become the state's Republican nominee for governor, defeating Lieutenant Governor Pamela Yvette, whom President Trump had endorsed. She also had support from outgoing Governor Henry McMaster. Wilson has served as Attorney General since 2011. In New York City, polls open for about another hour in today's congressional primaries, and Mayor Zoran Mamdani has announced who he's backing.
3: Daria Lisa Chevalier. You might not have heard of her, and she says that's the point. She is brand new to the scene. Claire Valdez and progressive Brad Lander. Those are the three to watch in this race. The group wants to abolish ICE, cut police funding, and take down the Democratic establishment.
0: Fox's Alexis McAdam. Several Democrats are seeking the nomination in District 12 as Democrat Jerry Nadler is retiring, including Trump critic George Conway and JFK grandson Jack Schlossberg. The House has given final approval to a broad bipartisan bill aimed at lowering the cost of housing. The legislation would reduce federal regulations, streamline environmental reviews, speed up the construction process, and curb the influence of corporate landlords by limiting their ability to purchase single-family homes. The Senate passed the measure yesterday. President Trump expected to sign it tomorrow.